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2: Actor Sam Neill has died.
3: To millions, he was Dr. Alan Grant.
4: It's a dinosaur.
3: The reluctant hero of Steven Spielberg's Jurassic Park. Sam Neill, the actor who brought quiet gravity to some of the biggest films of his generation, has died. Born in Northern Ireland and raised in New Zealand, Neill's career spanned more than 50 years. In 2023, he revealed he'd been treated for blood cancer. Earlier this year, Neill revealed that he was cancer-free after a groundbreaking treatment. Sam Neill was 78.
2: That's ABC's Sophie Flay. Philadelphia Mayor Sherelle Parker has signed a disaster emergency after severe microbursts this weekend with 70-mile-per-hour winds caused severe damage.
5: We saw utility poles literally split in half like matchsticks.
2: Parker says there were no injuries reported, but some residents have been displaced. Hundreds of economists have signed an open letter saying institutions have to act now to address how artificial intelligence could transform the economy and put people out of work. The letter says leaders have to build incentives, guardrails, and institutions to steer AI in a direction that complements humans and betters society. Now to a sweet discovery in outer space. Astronomers say they've detected a type of sugar in space that is also found in raspberries and self-tanners. Called erythrulose, they say it's been found in thin clouds of gas and dust littered between the stars. I'm Stephanie Officer, ABC News.
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8: I'm 4 News Now's Robin Nance with your headlines for this Monday, July 13th. The voter initiative seeking to end Idaho's strict abortion ban has officially qualified to appear on ballots in November. The group leading the effort, Idahoans United for Women and Families, turned in more than 110,000 signatures to the office July 2nd. In Idaho, a ballot initiative allows residents to directly propose and decide whether to enact a new law. To qualify for the ballot, initiative supporters must collect signatures from a total of at least 6% of registered voters statewide, as well as 6% of registered voters in at least 18 of Idaho's 35 legislative districts. In a Monday press release, Idahoans United said more than 1,250 volunteers helped collect the 110,000 signatures, and Idahoans from all of the state's 44 counties signed the initiative's petition. We're in for a heat wave. Our weather team's calling for highs in the 90s for the entire 7-day forecast, with only a slight chance of rain Tuesday and Wednesday. I'm 4 News Now's Robin Nance. Have a great rest of your day.
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20: 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I'm going to tell you something. If you never believed that Portland police were shorthanded, consider this. Portland police now claim that they are so shorthanded that over the weekend, they could not send officers to respond to urgent cries for help because a naked man at a public park was attacking people and eventually tried to kidnap a 7-year-old girl. Consider that when your police agency says, we don't even have the extra manpower to be able to come out and help you when that kind of cry for help comes in, that is absolutely out of line. So imagine a family vacation interrupted when a crazy naked man tries to kidnap your 7-year-old daughter in a very public park right in the middle of downtown Portland. And when you call 911, they say, I'm sorry, police are too busy to show up for that cry to help. The incident happened at Waterfront Park right in the heart of downtown Portland. Daniel Vasey ran up to a visiting family buck naked, grabbed the arm of a 7-year-old girl, and tried to drag her away. And the family that was attacked said they hung on to the girl's other arm, and that at one point, the two sides were pulling so hard on the little girl's arm, she was literally lifted up in the air by it. Family and bystanders were forced to defend the little girl with their fists and some mace, which calls to police brought word that a single gun incident somewhere else in the city meant police had no one to send. And Chief Bob Day, and I'd be glad to have Chief Day back on the program, he's been on before, to answer some questions, because he claims we're doing everything we can within the budget that we've been given by Portland City Hall. Actually, I think that is provably untrue. If that is true, why does the Bureau still have an officer in charge of what's known as the Sunshine Division and another staffer heading Diversity, Equity, and Inclusion? I checked both of those this morning. They still have personnel assigned to those duties. And I would imagine that there are other personnel who are doing equally unimportant jobs. I mean, things that are nice to have. I'm not going to say that the Sunshine Division to provide food and other resources to families that are in trouble. It's a nice thing to have. You know, you could actually get rid of those positions now, because public safety should absolutely supersede things like DEI and the Sunshine Division. You could also cut from City Hall the fat $1.4 million each that is budgeted for personnel in a dozen useless city council members. Now, back when Portland had five city council members, oftentimes they couldn't come to a good decision. Today, they've got more than twice that number of city council members, and each one of those offices gets $1.4 million to hire staffers to work for this one dozen on the useless city council. Dump the woke and hire some cops. If anybody thinks there's a better idea than that, you could at least take those actions right now. That is not about your overall budget, and I understand. The Portland Police Bureau was already understaffed well before the pandemic. Then during the pandemic and the mobs in the streets demanding defund the police, they got even shorter staffed. And now, recently, this year, the city council declares a budget emergency, and they cut the budget even more. In that case, if we're running on a short budget, then it's all hands on deck. And anything that isn't absolutely essential for providing public safety, get rid of it and staff up the police agency and actually serve the citizens. And then I got this anonymous note from within Portland Police. Lars, I've listened with interest to stories about the naked man arrested on Saturday for attempting to kidnap a girl in Portland. The focus appears to be on the fact that undermanned PPB has been unable to respond to previous calls about Vassy, the suspect in this case, harassing and threatening citizens until his behavior escalated to the level of kidnap of a child. What no one is reporting is the kicker. Now, I got this from inside the agency. I safeguard my sources. I'm not telling anybody where I got it. But Vassy was released from custody less than 4 hours earlier than the incident. So, in other words, this guy gets cut loose from the Huskow. 4 hours later, he's down trying to kidnap a 7-year-old girl, and he was released on his own recognizance. No bail, no security, no nothing. He had been booked for trespassing earlier in the day. He says the real story, this is from my source inside the Bureau, is the number of crimes committed by criminals that Multnomah County refuses to house in jail while 300 beds sit vacant. The commissioners will not pay to staff the jails. That's the county commissioners. They have ignored multiple corrections grand jury recommendations to conduct post-factor studies in order to assess the necessary levels of staffing in the jails. For at least a decade, shortcuts and post-closures have been the rule in the jail. Even with multiple in-custody deaths, with single deputies commonly supervising in excess of 100 inmates at a time. Today at Inverness Jail in East Multnomah County, they have posts that are closed because of the sheriff's inability to staff them. And now, Sheriff Morrissey O'Donnell, who plans to run for another term, is offering up the Close Street Supervision Unit so commissioners can continue to fund their utopian version of Multnomah County. Consider what stupidity this is. You're going to put the lives of citizens and even little 7-year-old girls at risk because City Hall won't spend the money. In the meantime, I think that a reporter, a good reporter, and I would love to have a TV camera at this point and the spare time to go to Portland City Hall and talk to every one of those dozen yahoos on the city council and walk up to them and say, your police agency is severely understaffed and has been for the last couple of decades. Are you willing to give up some part of your $1.4 million each budget? I mean, imagine that. You've got a dozen people on the city council, and you've got to have $1.4 million so each one of them can have a big, fat entourage as they tool around and don't actually make the decisions that citizens need. If somebody thinks that this bunch should be entitled to $1.4 million while we're short of cops, short of firefighters, short of the essentials in a city, and you're going to spend it on this garbage, in fact, I'd take every DEI agency within Multnomah County and the city of Portland and King County, I'd apply the same thing to you and divert those resources to where it actually matters. But at the very least, if people come to the city, whether they live here, whether they're visiting here, they are entitled to public safety. And if Portland doesn't supply it, then shame on them. And by the way, I have suggested people ought to carry in downtown, but have fair warning, Multnomah County has prosecuted people for legitimate self-defense. Be aware of that first. Hey, do you really want another summer like last summer where you barely slept because you were too hot all day long or all night long? People blame the summertime heat for their bad sleep when really it might be their mattress trapping the heat. And if you already sleep too hot like I do, summer only makes it worse. 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
1: Hey, welcome back to the Lars Larson Show. It's a pleasure to be with you. I want you to think about this for a moment. Let's say that your kids plan to go off to college. And if they say, oh, Mom and Dad, I know I could go to an in-state school, but there's a great college or university that I want to attend. And your parents say, well, that's in a state where you're going to have to pay out-of-state tuition. So there's an advantage to paying in-state tuition. Usually it amounts to many thousands of dollars. Well, then along came illegal aliens, who many states have been granting in-state tuition treatment, even though they're not just out-of-state, they are out-of-country. So I thought we'd talk to Hannah Davis about that, investigations manager at the Federation for American Immigration Reform. Hannah, welcome back to the program.
17: Thanks for having me back on.
1: What has the Fifth Circuit Court of Appeals, the Federal Appeals Court, said about giving illegal aliens a tuition break while American kids have to pay the higher amount?
17: They said it's got to go. And it's pretty interesting that this law even existed. I think when people think about states that grant illegal aliens benefits, they think of left-leaning states like New York or California. But back in 2001, under Governor Rick Perry, Texas passed the DREAM Act, which essentially says that all illegal aliens in the state, if they qualify for residency, get in-state tuition. And so they were sued by the U.S. Department of Justice about a year ago, and the Fifth Circuit upheld that decision. And now that law has got to go.
1: So it has to go, but that's only within the jurisdiction of the Fifth Circuit Court, so it doesn't apply to the rest of the country?
17: Exactly right. This binds federal courts in Texas, Louisiana, and Mississippi.
1: But that's it. At that point, then, should other states take a lesson from that, or are they free just to say, no, we're going to continue to give a benefit to illegal aliens that we do not give to American citizen kids?
17: Well, I think it definitely sets a precedent for other states. For example, if a plaintiff wanted to challenge a similar law elsewhere in a different state, they most certainly should cite the circuit opinion and then see where that goes.
1: So what do we need to do to get it to apply to the whole country? Does it have to be appealed to the U.S. Supreme Court, and then we wait some time to see if the court will take it up and what their decision is?
17: Well, it actually already does apply to the entire country under Section 8 of United States Code, which was codified by Congress back in 1996. So essentially what Texas was doing, their law conflicted with federal immigration law and the Supremacy Clause of the Constitution as a whole.
1: Yeah, and in fact, I would think anybody would look at that and say we cannot apply different standards. If the Constitution effectively says you've got to have the same standards, that everybody is equal under the law, how in the world could we give better treatment to illegal alien kids than we do to American kids?
17: That's exactly right. And what Section 8 of the United States Code says is, hey, you know, you've got to ensure that that same benefit is available to all U.S. citizens and nationals, irrespective of their residency, right? And so what these states are doing by granting illegal aliens in-state tuition while ignoring out-of-state American citizens is just like skirting under the nose of the law. They're just totally derelict of duty. And so I think what needs to happen is other plaintiffs challenge similar laws across the nation.
1: Well, you know what I'm inclined to do, but this will tell you, Hannah, I always tell my audience I'm not a lawyer. But how about this? What would happen to an American citizen kid? Say a kid in California wants to go to a school in Texas and applies and simply says, I'm an illegal alien. I'm going to assert that I'm illegally in America and claim that same status. I want the same treatment as the illegal alien kid would get. If the college turned that student down and said, no, you don't appear to be an illegal alien, we're not going to give you the same treatment, then that student would be free to challenge it, right?
17: I'm not sure how far they would go with that, but currently what it stands in Texas because of the Fifth Circuit's decision is that if Joe Schmo up in New York or New Jersey wanted to go to a Texas school and receive in-state tuition, they can now do so. And so I've never heard of anybody trying to come across as an illegal alien. It'd be interesting to see how that played out, though.
1: Well, I mean, Hannah, I've told my audience oftentimes that it seems though illegal aliens are treated like first-class citizens, and Americans get second-class status in their own country, because there are plenty of occasions, there are 22 states that consider themselves sanctuary states, where they say, well, if you were arrested for, you know, for this crime, we would decide to prosecute you this way, but we're not going to prosecute illegal aliens that way, because that might cause them to be deported from the country, so therefore we're going to have different charging decisions, and that the illegal alien gets superior treatment to the citizen person who's charged on the same situation. So that certainly happens right now. And I would hope that Americans at some point would get very, very angry about the idea that they don't even get equal treatment in their own country.
17: I think a lot of people are. I think a lot of Americans agree with what you just said, Lars, and it's because there's thousands of sanctuary jurisdictions across the nation that are prioritizing illegal aliens, that are handing them out benefits on the taxpayer dime, and people are fed up, not only with the crime, but their higher taxes and, you know, high cost of living, and housing's hard to get into now because of it as well. And so, but it, luckily, states like Texas, they saw through it all. You know, the DOJ sued them, and instead of fighting back, the Attorney General, Ken Paxton, immediately sided with the administration.
1: Well, and,
17: Go ahead.
1: No, I was just going to say, it surprises me that even though this was passed some time ago under Rick Perry, who is at least allegedly a Republican and a conservative, although I think there are reasons to question that, it surprises me that the Texas legislature has not seen fit to change it. They could, couldn't they?
17: Yeah, they definitely could have, you know, but this law's been on the books pushing 30 years, and I guess it's kind of surprising to me as well that it was just now becoming challenged, but and it took a federal court to do so, I mean a federal administration to do so, the DOJ cracked down, but at least Texas saw through it and agreed, and they didn't want to litigate the merits of the case. They basically did a consent decree. They agreed with the DOJ. They said it was wrong. I believe Mr. Paxton said that the pre-existing law in Texas was an insult to the nation's citizens, and he's exactly right. So they're reversing course, and they're doing the right thing.
1: Okay, so Hannah, how many other states have this same situation where they give in-state tuition treatment to illegal aliens, but anybody else from any other place in America is treated differently? Is this common in those 22 sanctuaries?
17: I do not have the number offhand, but I can tell you it's extremely common. You know, they give benefits out the wazoo to these illegal aliens, and in-state tuition seems to be one of the hallmark of a sanctuary jurisdiction.
1: Well, I'd very much like to see that change, but Hannah, thank you very much for the work you do for FAIR.
17: Thank you very much for having me back on.
1: You bet. That's Hannah Davis, who is Investigations Manager at the Federation for American Immigration Reform. FAIR has been one of the stalwart groups out there fighting for more than three decades on this issue to try to get some kind of sensible immigration policy for America. I mean, I currently have lots of people who will tell me you're anti-immigration. No, I'm anti-illegal immigration. Thousands of places on the internet have a file with your name on it. And that used to be true of me, but I took care of the problem, and I'm going to tell you how. What do they have? Your home address, your cell phone number, your email address, and there's more. 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
3: ABC News, I'm Stephanie Officer. One by one, senators took the floor of the Capitol today to offer their respects to the late South Carolina Republican Senator Lindsey Graham, who died over the weekend. Graham's desk covered in a black cloth and a vase of white roses as the Senate opened. New York Democrat Senator Chuck Schumer called on the Senate to pass a bill Graham was supporting in his honor.
4: I urge Senator Thune, in honor of Lindsey, to put the sanctions, the Russian sanctions bill on the floor immediately. It will pass overwhelmingly and help our allies in Ukraine.
3: President Trump is set to address the nation Thursday night. When asked about the contents of it, the commander-in-chief told Hugh Hewitt it wouldn't be anything out of the ordinary and would be, quote, a speech like a lot of my speeches, without offering up any more details. Well, today, Canadian fashion mogul Peter Nygaard pleaded guilty to sexual assault and forcible confinement in Quebec. This is ABC News.
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5: I'm 4 News Now's Robin Nance with your headlines from Monday, July 13th. The B&O fire, which started July 9th southwest of Okanagan, has burned 2,815 acres and reached 63% containment as of today. That is according to the incident command team. The fire is human caused and remains under investigation. North 7 Mile Road is closed between North 9 Mile Road and Siegel Court beginning today through August 31st for a water and sewer line installation project. Local access will be maintained through construction. Drivers should use North Old Trails Road and North Inland Road as a detour. Spokane Mayor Lisa Brown's been selected as one of 46 mayors from 15 countries for the 10th class of the Bloomberg Harvard City Leadership Initiative, a 9-month professional management program designed to strengthen local government leadership. Brown will focus on how public safety, health, and housing interconnect to support resident stability and security. I'm Robin Nance. I hope you have a great rest of your day.
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15: Hey, welcome back to the Lars Larson Show. Well, California has now made it illegal for your boss to bring up politics or religion at work. Is free speech now against the law in California? And are other states going to follow suit? I thought we'd talk to Will Swaim, who's CEO of the California Policy Center. Will, welcome back to the program.
16: Always a pleasure.
15: Would you mind telling my audience what the Ninth Circus Court of Appeals has done when it comes to the question of your boss bringing up politics? Well, they do get overturned a lot, so, or religion when it comes to the workplace.
16: Yeah. Well, I'm happy to say, let me just not bury the lead here, Lars, that the Ninth Circuit Court of Appeals actually sided with us on this case. And the case is about Senate Bill 399, which Newsom signed into law in late 2024, went into effect this year. And what the law says is that no employer can require attendance at a meeting in which politics or religion are discussed. Now, that would seem to be a First Amendment violation. Absolutely.
15: Yeah.
16: And it's clearly what the courts like to call a content-specific violation. In other words, the state has decided that you can talk about almost anything you want in a mandatory meeting, but you can't talk about religion, no matter how relevant to your business enterprise, and you can't talk about politics. And if you're okay with it, I'll give an example of real life cases where this has happened and why we're involved in it.
15: I would appreciate that, and so would my audience.
16: Great. So right after this law passed, I got a call from a guy who is a fast food franchisee. He runs an establishment that is, nationally prominent, globally prominent, but he just owns a couple of little shops in Southern California. And he called to ask me if he could actually explain why the law required him to begin thinking about reducing employee staffing, why menu prices were going up, why he was putting kiosks in the dining room and closing the dining rooms after, I think it was 5 p.m.,
15: right.
16: And without explaining to them why he was doing this, which was in response to a law, he couldn't really answer their questions. And they were asking, as employees were saying, what happened to Joe? What happened to Samantha? Why are we cut? Why are people being fired? Am I going to be fired? Why are there kiosks? And I told him, we don't know yet. We don't know whether the courts are going to back us up on freedom of speech. We don't know whether the state's going to prevail and bar you from telling people why your business is running the way it's running, even when that's a political conversation. So we went to a CPC, we talk about religion and politics all the time on mandatory
15: sure.
16: staff calls. It's just the nature of our work. And the first federal judge we ran into, who was appointed by the Obama administration, or under the Biden administration, rather, first federal judge we ran into, Lars, told us that, we didn't have standing. We weren't allowed to fight this case, and she kicked us out. Now, the fact that she actually worked with government unions before wouldn't surprise you, I suppose.
15: No.
16: Because this whole initiative was brought by union members, by union leaders in California who do not want people to know about the politics or religiosity of their employers.
15: Well, and how would you end up explaining anything? The religion end of it might be a bit different, but when it comes to politics, politics decides the minimum wage. Politics might even say, on a certain certain kind of, depending on the kind of workforce or the kind of service or product you're making, it might require a minimum number of workers. And you might then to say, well, if that's the minimum we're required to employ, then we can't afford to run the business. So we're going to shut that part of the business down. Or we're no longer going to offer this kind of, this kind of service or product to our customers. I can imagine that. And then the other things that are political are these crazy laws that say, you have to give, say, 2 weeks of notice if somebody's schedule is going to change. I said, how do you do that in the restaurant business? I've never been in it, but I imagine on a really sunny weekend in Southern California, the place is packed and you need everybody there. On the other hand, if it turns into rain and clouds and cold, you might staff half as many people in a restaurant or bar, and all of that is subject to laws passed by Sacramento. And now the federal or this law, Senate Bill 399, says you can't talk to your employees about that, so you can't tell them why you're making changes.
16: You've got it exactly right. And, you know, the politics part of it is very easily understood. You know, you and I just talked about it. How can you talk to your employees meaningfully about some of the weird labor requirements in the state of California without talking about politics? But if you do that right now in California, although the appeals court continued blocking the enforcement of the law so far, which is a great thing, but only while we litigate it. If you do that, ultimately the law would say that that the state can file a complaint against you, and if it finds that you did speak about politics or religion, the cost to you in a fine is $500 per person per violation. If you have 10 employees, that's $5,000. If you do that two times in the course of a week, that's $10,000. And as the guy who owns the burger joint down here, you know, the little stores that he runs, he said, if I get a $10,000 fine, I'm out of business. Like, I can't take that kind of hit. Now, when I mentioned that to one of the state legislators who authored this thing, she told me, if you can't afford the crime, you know, if you can't pay the fine, don't do the crime.
15: Wow.
16: That's their really casual attitude toward this. The businesses should just shut up and take the punishment.
15: You know, Will Swaim is with me from the California Policy Center. I also wonder, how would Hobby Lobby, for example, or I think Chick-fil-A, how would they explain, hey, boss, why are we closed on Sunday? We just are. I'm not allowed under law to tell you why our company has decided not to operate on Sunday, which they did very well with saying we're just not going to be open on Sunday, but we're not allowed to tell you.
16: Yes. And this, you know, this is why it come, you know, we come right back to the heart of the First Amendment. If you start a business and you have employees on your property, in your building, in your storefront, and you are no longer allowed to explain your religious motivations for wanting to do a certain thing, it's just, A, it's an absolute violation of the First Amendment, but B, it's just unethical to tell people that on their own property, they can't talk to the people they're paying about what's nearest and most important to them in their business. And as you say, Chick-fil-A, Hobby Lobby, these are organizations, and you know, whether you like them or you don't, they are religiously oriented organizations. Yes, they sell, you know, chicken tenders or, you know, knitting needles or whatever, but their enterprise is, in their minds, it's really about godliness. And again, we don't have to agree with them. And if we don't like them, we can go someplace else.
15: Absolutely right. That is Will Swaim. Will is the CEO of the California Policy Center. Will, it's a pleasure as always. By the way, I've told you before that everybody talks about those weight loss injections because the results are dramatic. I'll give you that about the GLP-1s. They work by lowering your blood sugar and reducing your appetite. 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
6: Hey, what's up, y'all? 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This message is courtesy of the United States Air Force.

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1: I mean, our goal is liberation. Our goal is communism.
2: That is David Jenkins, and David Jenkins is one of the top leaders of the DSA, the Democrat Socialists of America. Now, that is the far left side of the Democrat Party, except the Democrat Party is not doing much to push back against the DSA. And that's one of the things I'll remind you of as we go through a few sound bites that I want to share with you about what the DSA actually stands for. I'm sure that there are plenty of people out there who say, well, they're just the more liberal arm of the Democrat Party. No, the DSA is a group of people, Democrats, who are now openly running for the total eradication of Western civilization. Listen to this soundbite from the nominee for New York's 7th Congressional District, that's Claire Valdez, talking about what she believes about the United States and the way it was founded.
3: Look, this nation was founded on genocide and the mass displacement of people. It's just the history. And to say that some people cannot belong here, it's like, come on. Like,
4: you can leave first is what you mean.
3: You can show yourself the door. This is a nation that, that should be welcoming people here, that want to come, the people who come here to build better lives and for themselves and their families to deserve real dignity, deserve to stay here.
2: Yeah, here's the problem with that. The United States is one of the most generous countries when it comes to legal immigration to the United States. But when it comes to illegal immigration, this country should not be welcoming to people who just want to come to the United States and do it in violation of our laws. Well, the DSA has now released a brand new platform for the Democrat Socialists of America. It would eliminate the U.S. Senate. Not change it, eliminate it. Grant amnesty to all illegal aliens. This is in their party platform. It would defund the entire Department of Defense. So you'd end up with no Pentagon, no Navy, no Air Force, no Marines, no Army. And it would replace the President and the Supreme Court with a judiciary chosen by and subordinate to the United States Congress. That's what they believe in. And then take a listen to this. The last lady you heard was Claire Valdez. She is the nominee for New York's House District 7. So she would serve in the United States Congress. And if you say, but Lars, we haven't even been to the general election yet. Do you know why that doesn't matter? There are parts of New York State, and this is true in other states as well, where if you get the Democrat Party's nomination, there is no doubt that you are going to be chosen in the general election. I mean, Alexandria Ocasio-Cortez, AOC, is a good example of that. Back when she was a surprise and she actually managed to beat another Democrat in her congressional district, they knew she was going to win. It was a district that was 80% Democrat registration, guaranteed she would end up in the Congress, and she did. Well, here's Claire Valdez again talking about the various things that the DSA stands for.
5: So are we ready to free Palestine?
6: Yeah.
5: Are we ready to abolish ICE?
6: Yeah.
5: Are we ready to win Medicare for all, housing for all, and unions for all?
2: Boy, that last little bit, I find that especially scary. I've told you about my experience with the labor unions. I don't like labor unions. I don't want to be in a labor union. And I've also said that under the American Constitution, your right of free association means that if you want to belong to a labor union, that's okay. It is legal. It is constitutional. It is not my choice. The total number of Americans who are members of labor unions, even in the states where they make it a lot easier to force people to be in labor unions, only 6% of American private sector workers are in a labor union. That used to be a number as close to 30%. Now, why did it go from 30% to 6%? Even as the laws that support the right to form labor unions and to get people to take membership in labor unions became more and more pro-union. It is easier today to form a labor bargaining unit than it ever has been in American history. There are more laws to support the right of people to organize a labor union. So even with that, Only 6% of American private sector workers choose to be in a labor union. That should tell you something about labor unions. And then consider this, where one of the members, co-chair Grace Masur, who is the New York City co-chair of the DSA, take a listen to what she says about socialism.
6: So many people, even those who might not yet identify as a socialist or are scared of socialism as a concept, understand that what's happening in our economy now is not working for them. They can't afford their house. They can't afford childcare. They can't afford education.
7: But they're trying to get to the American dream, even if they're struggling. And socialism's platform is contrary to the American dream, to individual opportunity, is it not?
6: In many ways, I think we're trying to look back at what has worked in America's past, but also look at what has been successful in other countries.
2: Now, let me suggest something to you. Anybody who tells you we should try socialism the way it's been tried in other countries, there isn't a single country on earth that is a socialist country that has done well. Cuba is a good example of a socialist country, not good for citizens. Venezuela is another socialist country. North Korea is a socialist country. And I know there are going to be people who say, well, what about Norway and some of the other Western European countries? Those are capitalist countries that have a big welfare state. They are certainly not socialist countries. And then listen what Grace Masur, the New York City co-chair of the DSA, says about immigration.
6: My grandmother and her mother came through Ellis Island and worked from Germany and worked as seamstresses. I mean, we believe
7: that... But we have criminal illegal aliens in the country. Don't they need to be removed?
6: We believe that demilitarizing the border, that violent oppression of working class immigrants who come here, is not something that most Americans want. And I think the backlash to President Trump's policies really show that.
2: There really isn't a backlash. If you look at the public opinion polls, Donald Trump is very, very popular across the political spectrum when it comes to kicking out illegal aliens, much to the dismay of both the Democrat Party and its fellow travelers in the DSA. And the fact that this woman says, my grandmother came through Ellis Island, do you think she's even aware that at Ellis Island, many undesirable immigrants were actually turned around, put back on a ship, and sent back to Europe and said, you're not welcome here in this country. And now she says doing that is militarizing the border. That's crazy. And so is the DSA. You got the Lars Larson Show. 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

0: 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Amanda McKinney for Congress.
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5: From ABC News, I'm Stephanie Officer. 12 states are now suing to block the proposed merger between Paramount and Warner Brothers Discovery from moving forward.
6: Earlier this year, the Justice Department gave the okay for Paramount to move forward with its $110 billion deal to merge with Warner Brothers. But now, 12 states, led by California, are asking a judge to stop the deal from going forward, alleging it violates antitrust law. The two companies had said they plan to finalize things this fall. Paramount will have to pay shareholders $650 million for every quarter after that the deal isn't resolved. Mike Dubusky, ABC News.
5: Kentucky Senator Mitch McConnell released a statement over the weekend after weeks of speculation regarding his health. It included a picture of him at a hospital where he says he's been under medical care for the last month. ABC's Christian Cordero reports from Washington.
7: We've seen speculation over the past several weeks that he may not even be alive. And so it's noteworthy to see a Washington Post clipping on his lap in what appears to be the hospital. But McConnell says that he has been in the hospital for about a month, just over a month now, with an undisclosed medical diagnosis, but that he revealed he suffered a fall last month that left him briefly unconscious and landed him in the hospital. He's also had to deal with what he describes as a mild case of pneumonia. There's no timeline yet, though, as far as when he will return to the Senate.
5: In Mississippi, one of Nolan Wells' friends, Trayston Shepard, who was with him on the boat trip the last day he was seen alive, speaking out on Wells' death. ABC's Aaron Katursky in Ocean Springs.
8: Shepard says he took a boat back from Horn Island in the late afternoon, but Wells stayed behind with a girl he had met.
9: They'd met that day, and it was kind of one of those things. It did come off that day that he really did like her, but that was the only time they'd ever hung out, was at Horn Island on July 4th.
8: Investigators believe Wells drowned and say there were no immediate signs of foul play.
5: You're listening to ABC News.
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5: The Trump administration wants to limit who can access the nation's banking system.
12: A group of financial regulators is issuing guidance intended to remind banks and other financial institutions of their Know Your Customer requirements with respect to credit risk management and borrowers not authorized to work in the U.S. The agencies of the Office of the Comptroller of the Currency, the Federal Deposit Insurance Corporation, and the National Credit Union Association. They say banks should remember that people in the U.S. illegally may not be able to repay a loan because of deportation.
5: ABC's Chuck Sievertson. The American Red Cross.

0: U.S. has declared a blood emergency, saying the nation's supply fell nearly 25% in June. They say blood distributions to hospitals are running nearly 3,500 units higher per week than expected. Donations of all types are needed. Record-setting wildfires have claimed an historic life.
1: The 123-foot-tall ponderosa pine has stood near the town of Beaver, Utah, for centuries. Some experts estimate its age at 350 years. Last week, fire crews discovered that the Cottonwood Fire, which has burned nearly 100,000 acres, also destroyed the old tree. People in Beaver say it's like losing a member of the family.
0: That's ABC's Jim Ryan.
2: You're beautiful. You're the greatest of all time.
0: The movie Michael, about Michael Jackson's early life, has surpassed $1 billion in the global ticket sales, becoming the first biopic to achieve that box office milestone. I'm Stephanie Officer, ABC News.
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7: Hi, it's Chris Crocker in the 4 News Now First Alert Weather Center. We've got some hot weather ahead this week with high temperatures in the 90s just about every day. And that starts on Tuesday. We'll start the day off at 59 degrees, mostly cloudy skies with a high of 93. It is going to be hot, but not necessarily sunny this week.
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0: America, Mark Levin here. Our number, 877-381-3811, 877-381-3811. I wasn't here Friday or this weekend. My stepson is engaged, wonderful fiance, and we spent the weekend out of town. But I wanted an opportunity to talk about Lindsey Graham with you. Those of you who listen to the program on a regular basis know he was on a few times in the past month or so. Over the last 2 to 3 years, really 3 years or so, Lindsey Graham and I became quite close, actually. He would text me. He would call me. We would talk about, among other things, foreign policy. We had very similar views, not exactly, but similar views when it came to Israel and Ukraine and, I might add, Taiwan. The isolationists and the woke right are very vicious, evil people. They want you to believe that Lindsey's a warmonger. Lindsey was never a warmonger. Lindsey didn't like these international bullies who were actually enemies of ours, attacking our allies. Israel's our ally. Ukraine's our ally. Taiwan, which Communist China wants to invade and overtake, is our ally. Lindsey was a very, very loyal friend, and he was very, very loyal to our allies. He was no warmonger. He was a humanitarian. I believe that these people, many of whom were surrounded by enemies, should be supported by us. That we have a lot in common with Israel. That we have a lot in common with Ukraine. That we have a lot in common with Taiwan. They're democracies, for one. And we have almost nothing in common with the Islamists that surround Israel, with Putin, who tried to destroy Ukraine, and of course, Communist China. Lindsey Graham, from a national security perspective, had much in common with Reagan, had much in common with Scoop Jackson, much in common with Patrick Moynihan, Joe Lieberman, Jesse Helms, and so many others. The attacks on him have been vicious. Since his passing, they were vicious before his passing. I know I've received some of this myself, but nothing like him. Lindsey Graham is loved by the people in South Carolina. He's loved by the people in Israel. He's loved by the people in Ukraine. And he's loved by the people in Taiwan, not to mention other parts of the world. A very consequential senator. And I think he provided enormously useful and important advice to President Trump in the first term and his second term. I believe he was an outstanding counterbalance to some of the naive and green isolationists and woke right. And he was also on his way to having a fifth victory for the United States Senate. He would always tell me something that the president would tell me, too. He would always say, keep at it, Mark. You have a very, very big voice. I'd say, well, I don't know about that. He says, trust me on this. I'm well aware of this. The president has said the same thing to me. I don't know if I have a big voice or not. I just state what I believe. And it's very, very sad what happened to him. As somebody who's had heart disease most of his adult life, has had bypass surgery, you know, you feel a pain here and there and you wonder, or you're out of breath and you wonder... In his case, I don't know that he knew that he had you know, heart disease, but I was somewhat unfamiliar with what took his life, but then I looked at it and read about it and studied it, and it happens. It's relatively rare, but it's pretty brutal. The tearing of the interior main artery. And you know the story, that he was told he should go get help without obviously knowing what was wrong with him. He wasn't feeling well, and he said he'd reportedly wait until after his appearance on Meet the Press, but unfortunately died before that. I am quite disgusted with people on TV and elsewhere to use this opportunity to attack his views. And most of these people are ignoramuses. They always want to talk about American sovereignty, but they don't understand you have to fight for American sovereignty, that we have evil enemies out there that don't believe in American sovereignty. And as Reagan would say, Fortress America is a disaster. You'll destroy yourselves. We have alliances for a reason. For a reason. American sovereignty is built on these alliances as well. We can't go it alone. As powerful as we are, we can't. We couldn't in World War I, we couldn't in World War II. We just cannot. And the ignoramuses out there who want you to believe it's America first are really quite pathetic, truly stupid people. Lindsey Graham had some remarks on Friday after he met with Zelensky, and he was in Ukraine for the 10th time. And what's interesting is the administration's position on Ukraine has kind of moved away from the vice president's position, has moved toward Lindsey Graham's position. I'm just being blunt. And Ukraine is really fighting an exceptional war. They are the victims. They were attacked. Their cities have been pulverized, but now they have, with their own technology, developed drones that can reach deep into Russia with very severe consequences. They're quite advanced. The Ukrainian people are quite smart, and their backs have been against the wall, and they're fighting for their survival, and they're doing a hell of a job. And it's obvious now Zelensky and his people have as their purpose to knock out these energy sources, oil fields, and production of Russia to try and not just slow down, but stop its military. And its military hasn't been advancing at all. And the casualties on both sides are horrible, but more on Russia than even on Ukraine. Lindsey Graham was right about Ukraine. If I may say, so have I been. And I will continue to support Ukraine and Taiwan and Israel to my fullest ability, as I have now for several years. And this is just 25 seconds or so, Lindsey, on Friday's final public remarks. Cut one, go.
1: I've never been more optimistic than I am today that we have the formula to end this war. Help Ukraine be more lethal. Let those supporting Russia to know it's going to be a price to be paid if you keep doing it. And to try to find an off-ramp, not to humiliate, but to end this war so that Ukraine will thrive and survive.
0: Yep, that was it. You know, I endorsed Lindsey in the primary. I had spoken to him off the air. He had contacted me, and I said, look, I want to endorse you. Will it help you or hurt you? He said, Mark, in South Carolina, it'll only help. And he had President Trump's endorsement anyway, but we gave him our endorsement too, you and I. And he won significant, I think it was 58%. They needed to get over 50% not to have a runoff. And he succeeded well beyond the 50%. And in April, we talked about this Iranian deal as well. And Let's listen in. I haven't listened to this 2 minutes lately, but let's listen to it. This is April 8th of this year, April 8th, about 3 months ago. Cut to go. Lindsay, how are you, my friend?
2: Good, my friend. You doing well?
0: Let me see. Yeah, so far, so good, brother. So far, so
2: good.
0: I don't know. You and I are attacked a hell of a lot lately. I notice that.
2: I tell you what, judge us by our enemies is the way I look at it.
0: Yeah. But some very weird
2: people. I'm okay
0: people.
2: With being attacked. There's some weird people, but thank God we're not two of them.
0: No, thank God for that. But here's the thing. Here's the thing I want to discuss this with you, seriously.
2: Sure.
0: We support defending our country against an Islamist terrorist enemy that's trying to get nuclear weapons to use against us. Why is that controversial?
2: Well, let me just say a couple things. Here's the way I start meetings when I'm in South Carolina talking about it. How many of you believe the Ayatollah, if he had a nuke, would use it? Almost everybody raises their hand. And those that don't, I said, you should not be allowed to drive. Mm-hmm. When he says death to America, death to Israel, he means it, but he's dead. And so he can't do anything about it. We're deep into the bench, but be on the team over there. You got to buy into this cult of death, this radical Islamic philosophy. So when I hear that we're, you know, we got more reasonable people to deal with all due respect, if you're in the regime, you're not reasonable.
0: Mm-hmm.
2: You're a fanatic. You're a religious Nazi. Okay. If you believe they would use a bomb, are they trying to get one? How do you have 900 pounds of 60% highly enriched uranium if you don't cheat? Europe and Obama and Biden tried to control the Iranian nuclear ambitions by all these sanctions and, you know, oversight regimes. It failed. They got 900 pounds, 60% uranium that could go to 90% in 2 or 3 weeks to make 8 bombs, but Trump blew up their crap. That's why they can't go to 90. The 60% is under a bunch of stuff because Trump blew it up. Nobody else would have done it but Trump. I want to get that 60%, 900 pounds in our hands because they can make a dirty bomb out of it. One day they may come back into the enrichment business. So get that.
0: Just such common sense. I've got one more clip to play for you when we return. We'll be right back.
3: Mark Levin.
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0: 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Right now it's pulled back, and many in Wall Street analysts are telling clients this is the window before gold pushes back towards new highs. 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

0: Now here's Lindsey Graham on the program about 4 weeks, give or take, ago. Cut three, go. Primary in South Carolina that ends in about an hour. And I wanted to bring our friend Lindsey Graham on the program since he's running in that primary. Senator, how are you?
1: I'm doing good. About an hour left. Go get in line. They won't close the polls till the line is finished. But if you're a Mark Levin guy and Lindsey Graham guy and you haven't voted in South Carolina, do it. But, Mark, thank you for all the encouragement and, you know, the good friendship we've had. And I look forward to many more years, God willing.
0: Yeah, you're very important. The president knows this. Many of us know it. You also come under attack by the same woke right isolationist time and time and time again. That's all well and good, but if we follow what they say, we'll be in deep trouble. So tell us what it looks like there in South Carolina. The polls close in less than an hour. People, if you're in your trucks right, or your cars and you're in line, get to the polling place and stay in line, as the senator said. How's it looking?
1: It's looking good. President Trump endorsed me, and that means a lot. You know, it's not I'll beat my opponents. I just got to get over 50% to avoid a runoff, and I want to do that. I want to end this thing tonight so I can help President Trump with his agenda, you know, end this war in Iran the right way, protect our friends in Israel, and try to make peace between Saudi and Israel eventually. But I got to get my election behind me. But, yeah, it looks good. I got five people running. They all got family and friends. That adds up after a while. But the guy I'm running against, the big guy, $7 million, $6 million, said we need more Thomas Massies and Marjorie Taylor Greene, just endorsed him a couple of days ago. And here's what me and you would say. We don't need Thomas Massies. No. We don't need a loudmouth critic like Marjorie Taylor Greene. Trump has enough critics. You know what he needs? Reliable allies and friends in the Senate, and I have been that. You know, Kavanaugh got helped get that guy through. I'll be chairman of the Judiciary Committee if I win my election, and I'll help Trump put conservative judges that you will love on the court for the last 2 years. And when it comes to standing with Israel, me and you are bonded, pal. Israel's a blessing to America, not a burden, and my opponent does not believe that. So big differences in this race, and help me get over the top.
0: He's listening to him. It's gonna. What a terrible, terrible, terrible loss to our country. Just a terrible loss to our country. And like I said, the last 3 years or so, he and I became quite close. And I just think, you know, when I heard about it, it's for those who like him and are friends with him, and so it's a real kick in the gut. It has been for the president, too. I know the president is still mourning him. I haven't talked to the president about it, but I can tell. And Lindsey Graham loved Donald Trump. And I think Donald Trump loved Lindsey Graham, and they liked being around each other. Not just golf, but dinner. I was at a couple of dinners with the two of them, as was my wife. We'll be right back.

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1: We'll be on Hannity tonight. Go check us out, Hannity tonight. I wanted to save my comments on TV for the Hannity show. I was invited on Fox and Friends Sunday and Fox and Friends this morning. But, you know, you need time to think these things through. And by that, I don't mean to be careful about what you say. I mean, you know, it's very emotional. And so you just need to think about it a little bit. You don't need to be the first out of the box. President of the United States yesterday, about the loss of Lindsey Graham, and they were very, very close. Cut four, go.
2: Well, it's devastating. I thought he was fine. He called me last night. He just got back from Ukraine, and he had a great trip. He was telling me about the trip. He was pushing very, very hard. You probably know he wanted to do the Save America Act that he was talking about that. He was full of vim and vigor. He was tired. He said, I'm tired because it's a long trip. But other than that, he was fine. And he called me, I guess, just moments before, because he called me like at 6:30 or something, and the medical people got there a little bit later, right after that. What a terrible loss it is. He's a great politician. He was a natural. There are very few of them. He was a natural politician. Got along with everybody. When he didn't, he was very tough. He was a tough cookie too. But he got along with everybody.
1: Mm-hmm. It was very likable, very funny, of course. And then here's the president on Meet the Press on the phone yesterday. Cut six, Mr. Producer. Go.
3: Mr. President, it is just extraordinary. You just spoke with him last night. His office says he passed away from a brief and sudden illness. Are you learning any more details about how and why he may have passed? Did he tell you anything in that phone call, Mr. President,
2: nothing,
3: about not feeling
2: nothing.
3: Well?
2: No, he said he's a little tired. It was a long trip, you know, many hours. And he had just gotten back. And it must have been right after that, because I understand the police or whoever it is came there at about 7:30, 8 o'clock in the evening, something like that. So somebody notified him. But no, he felt okay. I mean, I actually, on the call, he told me, Kristen, he said, you know, I feel good, but I'm tired. He was fine. I knew him well. He would let you know if he wasn't feeling well. He had days where he didn't feel so well, and he'd let you know about it. But he was a fantastic person. He was a man who, you're going to watch, it's going to be a very big thing with him. He's going to be appreciated more now than he was when he was living.
1: It often happens, doesn't it? Often happens. And then there was Prime Minister Benjamin Netanyahu. He and Lindsay were very good friends, too. They spent a lot of time together. Cut seven, go.
4: He was such an American patriot. He was unabashedly for America, and he was unabashedly against the enemies of America. And he spoke what he thought. You know, I had a way with him. He had this charming Southern drawl, and you knew something was coming when he would say, well, I'm just a poor old Southern boy. And then you know he's coming in with the most penetrating insight that few people can deny, and that everybody recognizes is the truth. He had a way with him. He was a wonderful, wonderful friend, a great American patriot, and a great champion of the Israel-American alliance. And I'll miss him personally a lot, a lot. I really, really thought the world of him. And I think the world has lost a great human being. America's lost a great senator, and we have lost a great friend.
1: Mm-hmm. And I can assure you the people of Ukraine feel that way, and Taiwan and other countries where we have alliances, and these evil enemies are attacking them. Cut eight, Mr. Producer, go.
3: Mr. Prime Minister, what does his loss mean not only for you, but the people of Israel? What do you think the impact is globally?
4: In Israel, it's grief. In Iran, it's celebration, because Lindsay never confused good and evil. He knew exactly where the Iranian regime is. He thought it was a great danger, not merely to Israel and to America's allies in the Middle East, but to America itself. And he just never wavered, you know. He was so clear. He had clarity. He had courage. He had convictions that he believed were at the basis of America. That's, I always use it like the Superman comics. You remember freedom, justice, and the American way. He represented these traditional values, and Kristen, he never flinched. He was absolutely uncaring about the winds of fashion. You know, he believed something. He spoke about it. He spoke about it directly and with candor. And if he wanted to tell me something unpleasant, he would do so, you know, in his southern drawl. And sometimes I always say that I knew something bad was coming when he said, well, you know, you want to take it from a good old southern boy from me who doesn't know much about the world, and then he'd bring it in, you know. Mm-hmm. He was so smart and so full of conviction and dedication that it's these qualities, and I think the president spoke about it. He was at once a great politician, but I think beyond that, I think he was just an incredible patriot for America.
1: Mm-hmm. And let me tell you, in addition to the Israelis, the Ukrainians, and the Taiwanese, the Persian people loved Uncle Lindsay, they called him. They loved him. And he's gone now. And it's too damn bad. I'm not going to play for you Hassan Piker, who's a very vile subhuman being, and these other individuals who attacked him. Somebody who worked for Steve Bannon said one down or something like that. Other people, just despicable human beings, truly despicable human beings. And history will treat him very well. He was on the right side of good against evil. Very, very important. And very, very likable. Very, very likable. And so he will be missed. Now, I want to compare him to this guy, Ro Conman Khanna. He goes over to Israel. He goes to Judea and Samaria, wrongly called the West Bank. Judea and Samaria is where Judaism was born. The Oslo Accords broke it into three sections, A, B, and C. C is the Jewish sector, A is the Palestinian sector, C is sort of a no man's land. And what's been happening is the Palestinian Authority, which we're told are the moderates, the good Palestinians, there's nothing good about that authority whatsoever. They're terrorists as well. And they continue to build on Sector C, which is supposed to be Israeli land. And they build on it in a way that cuts off the Israelis from other parts of Israel. Now, I refuse to call them settlers. You're not a settler in your homeland. You're not a settler in your indigenous land. So Ro Khanna decides he's going to take a trip there, and he has as his so-called tour guide a couple of Palestinians who are extraordinarily hostile to the Jews in Judea and Samaria, including a photographer. And he makes a big scene, you see, because, number one, he says, well, I checked with the ambassador's office, and the ambassador's office said the only contact we could find here was looking for visas. So he didn't coordinate at all. He didn't coordinate with the IDF. He didn't coordinate with the local police, because you're not free to go into this zone in particular, but in areas where the government, the military, the police have cordoned it off. I mean, it would be the same thing as if some foreigner from France or Britain came into the United States and decided that they were going to go into one of our areas that has been cordoned off by the police or the military. Ro Conman Khanna decided he would do that, and then he claimed that armed, quote-unquote, settlers threatened him. They didn't care that he was a congressman from the United States. Then he goes on about how the police detained him and how the IDF came and they mistreated him too. Well, now there's a video out that shows that's all a lie. There's a video that shows it's all a lie. The police said it's all a lie. The IDF has said it's all a lie. They didn't say it that way. I'm saying it that way. And so what we have here is a man in Rokan Mancana whose family has made millions and millions and tens of millions of dollars since he's been in public office. We have a man who was all in for this guy, Grant Plattner, the alleged rapist. I mean, all in with both feet because he's desperate, desperate to separate himself from other candidates for the presidency. They videoed this stuff in Judea and Samaria. He was hoping that that would help launch him because he knows that the base in the Democrat Party is rabid Jew haters and rabid Israel haters. But it looks like it may well have backfired. And so this guy is all over TV now talking about how the police and the IDF aligned with the extremist settlers and look what's happened to him and so forth and so on. And the IDF is lying. But again, now the videotape is out. And his own guy released the videotape. Now this follows Rahm Emanuel, Jewish, at least in name only. And he went over there and he gave this condescending, outrageous speech in Tel Aviv, basically telling the Israeli government, everybody hates you, you're a pariah on the world scene, you've got to create this Palestinian state, you've got to get a new government, you've got to stand down, you've got to do this, you've got to do that. Because he's trying to show the way forward, you see. The way forward is to basically make yourself even more vulnerable to more terrorist attacks from Hamas and the Palestinian Authority and Iran and all the rest of them. Well, that's not going to happen. And he did this now, again, like Rokan Mancana, to try and carve out his own support among the Jew haters and some of the Jew supporters, the left-wing Democrats with money and are self-hating Jews in many respects. But he also did it and timed it because they all want to defeat Netanyahu. What they want is a very, very weak prime minister in Israel to kind of pave the way for a Democrat administration that can roll these guys. And most of them are easily rolled by the United States, but not Netanyahu. And so that's what's going on. More when I return. I'll be right back.
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0: 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Let's help make a difference now and for the next generation, folks. And this is what great leaders teach us and show us. Don't wait for tomorrow. Tomorrow may not come. Tomorrow may not come. Today's the day. Act today. Do what you want. What is right today? And I believe that as well. The Memorandum of Understanding is basically dead tonight. Look, folks, we spent a lot of time talking about the MOU. First, the leaks that came out, and then the actual MOU, and I made it abundantly clear that this document was not going to fly. And one of the reasons I explained it was because of the enemy. The enemy is not going to adhere to it. And it was my view that we needed to make sure that we didn't hand them $324 billion or one red cent before this thing played out, because it was going to play out exactly as it is playing out. And I'm very proud of you folks for sticking with me. I'm very proud of you folks for most of you agreeing with me, because it's just a matter of common sense. We've heard some people say that they've changed, that they feel the last 47 years was a mistake. That was never the case. We've heard that there are moderates and more reasonable people. That was never the case. It was never going to be the case. They play these things out. They are deceitful. They are the enemy. They are terrorists. And this is their ideology, and this is their belief system. And you and I are not fooled by this. As much as we want to believe that there could be a negotiated deal, I made it abundantly clear there couldn't be, ultimately. Not one that's going to work. This is not an ideology, 7th century ideology, that can be contained. It has to be destroyed. And at some point, some way, maybe when I'm long gone, people are going to understand that you need to arm the Iranian people, the Persians. You need to help train them. You need to give them some kind of air cover, satellite information on where to hit, who to hit, how to hit. Because that's the only way you can pull this regime up by the roots. You're not going to be able to do it by airstrikes or by missiles being fired off of subs or ships and so forth and so on. I mean, I'm glad we're doing what we're doing. Don't get me wrong. Please don't misunderstand. But that said, if you want to destroy the regime, the greatest asset we have are the Iranian people themselves. Tens of millions of them that don't want that government. And I believe strongly in arming them and giving them a shot. We've done it before. America can do it. with the right CIA director, the right CIA. We can do it with the Mossad and others. We know how to do this. Excuse me, cholera. But that's the way it has to be. Also, I meant to update you, Darlene Graham Nordone. I hope I pronounced the last name properly. That is Lindsey Graham's sister, who he raised when his parents died when he was 20, 21 years old. She was 13. And then he adopted her. Quite a remarkable young man, wasn't he? And she is now appointed to serve out the rest of his term in the Senate, while others position themselves to run for that seat. Politics goes on, life goes on, whether we like it or not. I'll be right back.
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2: 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But radicals in Olympia and Washington, D.C. are driving up costs, killing jobs, and attacking our way of life. As a mother, business owner, and daughter of a law enforcement officer, Amanda McKinney knows what working families are up against. Amanda has spent her life fighting for the people who work hard, play by the rules, and keep our communities safe. 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Amanda McKinney has the courage to take on the radical politicians and win. That's why she has President Trump's

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6: From ABC News, I'm Stephanie Officer. The U.S. launching new strikes on Iran tonight for the first time, using sea drones to target Iranian submarines and ship facilities. President Trump says he's reinstating his blockade on the Strait of Hormuz. ABC's Mary Bruce.
7: President Trump declaring the U.S. will soon become, quote, the guardian of the Hormuz Strait, and charge a 20% fee on all cargo that goes through it. Before Trump launched this war, ships were able to pass freely through the strait without needing protection. A massive oil tanker transporting 2 million barrels could soon have to pay the U.S. upwards of $32 million. That could cause oil and gas prices to spike even further. Gas now at $3.82 a gallon. Analysts say it could top $4 in a week.
6: Parts of the country cleaning up after severe storms over the weekend, giving way to dangerous heat. ABC's Ginger Z.
8: Extreme heat warnings from Los Angeles to Marquette, Michigan, up along the Canadian border. You are going to not just be hot, but also humid. The numbers could break records from Fargo back to Rapid City. Syracuse could go for a daily record at 98. And then the heat focuses on the Northeast. We will have a legitimate heat wave, meaning 3 days at 90 plus. The peak of it is on Wednesday. Washington, D.C. could go to 100. Those, again, are the air temperatures, so it'll feel even hotter when you add the humidity.
6: A short circuit may have caused the fire in a Bangkok, Thailand bar that killed at least 28 people over the weekend. Many were found in the back, where authorities say exits may have been blocked. ABC's James Longman.
9: There was panic and confusion inside as many struggled to find the exits. Usa initially heard a boom, saying many inside had no way out. She used a chair to break a bar window to find her friends, but it was too late. They both died. Authorities believe the fire sending many people running to the back of the venue where they died.
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6: Family and friends are remembering Jurassic Park actor Sam Neill, who died at the age of 78.
15: In 2023, he revealed he'd been treated for blood cancer, writing, "I'm not afraid to die, but it would annoy me." Just earlier this year, Neill revealed he was cancer-free after undergoing groundbreaking treatment following a years-long battle. His family posting a statement saying, "Sam was surrounded by family and passed with the dignity that has characterized his whole life. The loss was sudden and unexpected, but blessed by the fact that Sam remained cancer-free."
6: ABC's Laura Spencer. Officials in Spain confirm an American woman is among the 13 people killed by wildfires in the Andalusia-Almería region. The fires are now considered under control. One state is extending recess for kids.
0: It's part of a nationwide drive to get kids off their devices, at least for a few minutes a day. But Oklahoma school officials are in a dilemma.
16: Students need to be outside playing as much as possible, but they also need every instructional minute that we can get our hands on.
0: Holly McKinney is an assistant superintendent in Norman, Oklahoma. Instead of lengthening the school day, her district is incorporating literacy into science and social studies lessons, freeing up the additional 20 minutes

0: to recess time mandated by the state. Jim Ryan, ABC News.
1: The Phillies' Kyle Schwarber will lead off for the National League in tomorrow night's All-Star game, replacing designated hitter Shohei Ohtani, who's skipping the tournament to have a knee procedure. I'm Stephanie Officer, ABC News.
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11: He's here. He's here. 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
12: 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Our number, 877-381-3811, 877-381-3811. The Memorandum of Understanding. I suppose I was the one of the leading critics of this document. And you notice I can criticize a document without attacking our president, and that's what I do, because the president doesn't deserve to be attacked. He's trying to do the very best he can under very difficult circumstances. This was all dumped in his lap by prior presidents, and I think he's done a fabulous job. But I never thought this memorandum of understanding made all that much sense. I didn't really understand why we were going through it. We don't need to go through motions. We don't have to prove that these people are dishonest and untrustworthy. They've killed enough Americans. They've maimed enough Americans. They've defied and they've lied about past agreements that they signed. So I didn't think we had to prove yet again that they are what they are, and I certainly didn't think we should transfer tens of billions of dollars to them. Here's the president today with our friend Hugh Hewitt on this memorandum of understanding. Cut 20, go.
13: Well, was the MOU that your negotiators brought back, was that side saddle MOU, was that built to fall apart?
14: It was built to test. It was a test. We didn't know. It didn't look. Memorandum of understanding when you're dealing with sleazebags don't mean much. And they don't mean much when you're dealing with honorable people, too, because it's a memorandum of understanding. It doesn't mean much. And I said, why are we even, you know, it's a standard tactic in the U.S. that you go to a memorandum of understanding and then you go to the deal. I said, just go to the deal first. But you know what? It was sort of a test. And they weren't there. They didn't honor the test. We had this deal settled numerous times. I said, watch. I guarantee, watch. And they never followed it.
12: Well, if it was just a test, then I don't know why all this time was spent on it. I don't know why all the time the vice president was promoting it. He wasn't the only one. It was just a test, which is perfectly fine, but it was never going to work. In fact, no deal is ever going to work. None. You can call it a memorandum of understanding. You can call it a kumquat. This is an enemy. And they're going to be here after you and I are gone, if they're not gone first. And I want you to understand that. I want you to understand that. Your children and grandchildren have to deal with this enemy, and this enemy In 10 years, it'll have nuclear weapons, and it'll have intercontinental ballistic missiles with nuclear warheads. And it will be able to reach the United States because they're going to get assistance from Communist China, Russia, and North Korea. That's just the facts. It's not a dispute. It's the facts. And now's the time, again, to arm the Iranian people. I really wish we would get to that point. You know, Mike Waltz points out, our great ambassador, he's on ABC this week, that this regime has plotted to kill President Trump for many years. You know, again, why do we put up with this? That's just Mark. Why do we put up with this? Let's go to cut 13. We'll go to Ambassador Waltz. Go.
2: I have to ask you quickly, Mike Huckabee, the ambassador in Israel, our ambassador in Israel, said that Israelis did talk about a new plot, a specific plot against the president. Is that true or false?
15: Well, I won't get into specific intelligence, but this regime, going all the way up to the Ayatollah, has plotted to kill President Trump for many years. And not only him, but many of his cabinet officials that were involved in the killing of the Iranian general Soleimani. They have operatives here in the United States. Plots are ongoing, but our intelligence community, the FBI, our law enforcement entities are absolutely on top of it. But make no mistake that the Iranian regime is trying to kill President Trump and those around him. It is absolutely, and it's just unacceptable on so many levels.
12: Mm-hmm. By the way, this is a breaking story. In the Jerusalem Post and elsewhere, the former Iranian president under house arrest by the Iranian regime after the regime uncovers ties to Israel and Mossad, according to a report. For years, this is remarkable, Israel conducted a covert operation aimed at recruiting former Iranian president Ahmadinejad as an intelligence asset, and at a later stage even planned to install him as Iran's leader. He's under house arrest by the Islamic Revolutionary Guard Corps, that's their SS, their intelligence arm, after Iranian authorities uncovered a significant portion of his contacts with Israel, reports the New York Times today, citing four senior Iranian officials. For years, Israel conducted a covert operation aimed at recruiting Ahmadinejad as an intelligence asset, and later, as I said, even planned to install him as Iran's leader following the overthrow of the regime. According to the report, one of the operation's more unusual stages took place in early 2024 when a senior Hungarian government official asked Gurli Deli, rector of the Levitka University of Public Service in Budapest, to invite Ahmadinejad to a conference on climate change. Deli said he was told that the conference would in fact serve as cover for secret talks between Ahmadinejad and Israeli intel officials. Despite concerns about potential damage to his own reputation and that of the university, he agreed to invite Ahmadinejad because he believed that, quote, if you have two enemies and if these enemies want to talk, let's see here, if you have two enemies and these enemies want to talk with each other, then it's best to do what you can to make them talk. Former American officials said that former Mossad head David Barnea personally traveled to Budapest in order to meet with Ahmadinejad. And bear with me. In the years that followed, Israel made several secret payments to Ali Akbar Yabedabedu, a spokesman for Ahmadinejad, and Israeli agents met with him several more times before the beginning of Operation Roaring Lion. In February, the New York Times reported Ahmadinejad's home compound was hit by an Israeli airstrike targeting his bodyguards and armored car, after which he was picked up by Mossad operatives and taken to a secret safe house. He eventually left the safe house for unclear reasons and was not seen again until making an appearance at former Supreme Leader Ali Khomeini's funeral. According to senior Iranian officials, he's been taken into custody by the Islamic Revolutionary Guard Corps intelligence wing, placed under house arrest. Mossad officials and Ahmadinejad spokesman Javakir declined to comment on the New York Times article. Let me just say this. I believe the New York Times article has probably resulted in the torture or death of Akhtar Dejanojad, or whatever the hell his name is. According to Yabba Dabba, former advisor and associate of Ahmadinejad, the former president would not have worked with Israel for money. He has money. He has a wide economic network. He would do it for power. He wants to be at the helm of power, his former spokesman told the New York Times in a phone interview. So the New York Times, I think, has signed his death warrant, or certainly signed his torture warrant. Another associate said Ahmadinejad had spoken about his ambitions to become Iran's new ruler with the help of foreign powers, had been concerned that a war would cause the U.S. and Israel to choose a destabilizing figurehead. After being disqualified three times in Iran's presidential race, the associate added, Ahmadinejad had become distrustful of the Iranian system. He had also expressed frustration and resentment with members of the Iranian regime, such as Khomeini. His associate told the New York Times that he had stated in the past if he returned to power, he would normalize relations with Israel through the Abraham Accords. Well, we can't have that, can we? Seems a little crazy, but the potential, I suppose, exists. And yet we have this as well from PJ Media. Israel signs agreement with the Shah's son, prepares for Iran regime's fall. Again, I'm just reading this from PJ Media. Top Israeli official has announced she already signed an agreement with the son of the late Shah of Persia in a groundbreaking move of recognition, anticipating the hopeful but not necessarily imminent fall of Iran's terrorist Islamic regime. I happen to agree that this is the man that we should be working with. This is the man we should be working with. He has the broadest popular support. He's talked about a 100-day transition to a democratic system. Pahlavi, in fact, has a transition plan to help facilitate the Persian people's choice of a new government, which he has described as in a number of places, including in the All In podcast. Whether he would be Shah, as many Persian Iranians have called for, or not is unclear, but either way, he wants to help Iran move toward a more democratic government responsive to the people. This would be a boon not just for Persians, including for religious minorities like Christians, but for Israel and the U.S. Persia would again be our ally, not our deadly enemy. And Israel's government has recognized Pahlavi's legitimate claim to be in the government of a new Iran. On July 10, Gula Gamalia, Israeli Minister of Innovation, Science, and Technology, posted in Hebrew on X, Crown Prince Reza Pahlavi and I have already prepared the Cyrus Accords. Remember, we talked about King Cyrus. They are ready for signing, and with God's help, Netanyahu will sign the peace accords when the evil regime in Iran falls. The regime in Iran is embroiled in internal wars, and there's no doubt the regime will fall, they say. We know they've slaughtered over 50,000 of their own people. Time will tell. I actually think this is a good idea, to be perfectly honest with you. We'll be right back.
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0: See, I see great opportunities in the world right now. I see Russia's on defense against Ukraine. I see Iran as it's back against the wall, and we can just go in for the kill. I understand we have an election coming up, and I don't want to upset you, but I do provide you with information I have access to. Many of you do as well, but perhaps many of you haven't read it. And there was a report that the five fairly competent organizations, at least they consider them five of the best, but who knows, who are monitoring the midterm elections, all five have at least predicted that the Democrats will take the House. Some have predictions of a very narrow victory. Some have predictions of a bigger victory. And it's not because of Iran, by the way. In fact, Iran is like number 10 on the list. And so sometimes you just do the right thing regardless. And I think the president's doing that. But it would really, I think, help him if his advisors, if his generals, and his intel staff were telling him, or at least advising him, of the possibility of overthrowing this government in Iran. I feel like he's getting kind of that information more from the outside than he is from the inside. And it concerns me. Or maybe perhaps people are telling him that it can't be done or whatever it is. But the reasons given so far to me just don't cut it, which is the Kurds stole weapons, whether they stole weapons or not. I'm talking about arming the Iranian people. But the Kurds have been very brave. They have fought beside us for decades. They fought beside us against ISIS and that big prison in Syria that, remember, had thousands and thousands of ISIS prisoners. The Kurds were overseeing that prison. The Kurds have had to defend themselves against the Islamist madman that is Erdogan in Turkey, and I will continue to fight to my last breath that they shouldn't have F-35s or advanced jet engines from the United States, period. I'm starting to see more Republicans with some courage to speak out, but not enough. Not enough. There needs to be more. You can do it civilly. Just do it. And I just think there's an incredible opportunity here that will only exist in the Trump administration. Once this president is gone, and I don't know who the Republican will be, but certainly if the Democrats are in, all opportunity will be lost. Because they will appease, if not worse, they will subsidize the enemy, which is what Obama did and what Biden did. So it'll literally be worse, as far as I'm concerned. Now, you'll notice, to the extent you watched Life, Liberty, and Levin Saturday and Sunday, I focused both of those opening statements, a.k.a. monologues, not just on Mondami, but on communism, on Islamism, particularly communism, Marxism. And we're going to do more of that, as well as on Islamism, because these are the grave threats that we face internally in this country. These are the grave threats we face internally in this country. And I don't feel we're doing enough about it. I certainly don't feel, and I say this with all due respect to a number of members of Congress, I don't think we're doing enough about it in Congress. There are some congressmen, there are some groups of congressmen who are very focused on this, but again, we could lose the House in November, and we have got to act now. I think some of our departments have got to do more, quite frankly. But whatever is being done, it's not enough. I also want to condemn many of the local zoning boards in all our different states that are obviously not doing enough to prevent these mosques and these Sharia communities from popping up all over the place. It's outrageous. I want to condemn property owners who are selling their land to these entities and these organizations. I want to condemn them. They obviously don't give a damn about our country. Again, these are things that need to be challenged. And we're going to continue to challenge them here. The Democrat embraced radical Muslim imam, and he's not the only one. Our friends at Breitbart write, celebrates the death of Senator Lindsey Graham. May you live in eternity in ruins. And let me tell you something. This is going on all over the country, in mosques throughout the country. A Muslim leader in Dallas, Texas, whom Democrat Party leaders have embraced, is celebrating the death of Lindsey Graham. Rise, Align, Ignite, Reclaim, USA, RARE, Foundation founder. This RARE, R-A-I-R, is fantastic. So is their founder, Amy Meck. On Sunday, she pointed out Imam Omar Suleiman posted about the senator's death hours after it was announced. Quote, this is an open celebration of an American senator's death by one of America's most dangerous imams who was allowed to operate in Texas with zero government pushback, she wrote, adding he has defended convicted terrorists, called for a third intifada, and goes to Turkey to work with Muslim Brotherhood leaders who are banned from entering the United States. Even more disturbing is how the Democrat Party and so-called, she's very good, and so-called Red-Green Alliance continue. I wish we wouldn't use that phrase because people don't know what it means. It's the Marxist-Islamist Alliance. Continue to embrace and platform him. They even invited him to Congress to pray to Allah. They treat this jihadi trying to tear down America as a respected religious leader while he openly celebrates the death of American elected officials and pushes to Islamicize the West, she said. The Democrats invited Suleiman in 2019 to deliver the invocation at the opening of the U.S. House of Representatives, as Breitbart reported at the time. How is this even possible, America? How is this guy even here? Why do we put up with this and the politicians that won't do a damn thing about it, local, state, and federal? I'll be right back. 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
1: You can imagine the number of mosques and the number of imams and the number of these facilities, Sharia focused and centric facilities that are out there, almost 4,000 now, where this stuff's being preached. They hate America, hate Christians, hate Jews, hate the Declaration, hate the Constitution, celebrating the death of somebody like Lindsey Graham. I'm telling you, this is dangerous. If we don't get a hold of this, it's going to be very bleak for our children and grandchildren and the future of this nation. And we're a representative republic. We elect people to serve on local town councils or county councils, who in turn appoint people to the local zoning boards. What are they doing? And what are our neighbors doing selling land, whether it's farmland or some other land, for these purposes to individuals when they know what's going to happen? Why are they doing that? Now, the truth is, in every single state, the county or the town is subservient to the state. The state came first. You have first-class cities, second-class cities, third-class cities that aren't even cities and so forth. That's set up by the state. So ultimately, the state has the authority. The governor has a lot of power, and the state legislature too. So if you see these things running away in the state of Texas, you have to ask yourself, with the Republicans in control, what the hell's going on? And I'm quite serious about this. What is going on? If you live in a town that is mostly Republican, you got a Republican Board of Supervisors or township or whatever the phraseology is in your given state, what is going on? Well, we can't stop them. Sure you can. And you can make a national case out of it. And you can actually bring in some of these legal groups that will help you. What is going on? It's just outrageous that more isn't being done to stop this. Because it's not going to stop. And the truth is that these people should be denaturalized if they're naturalized and removed. And if they're on a visa, They should be removed. It should be revoked. And if they're overstaying their visa, they should be kicked out immediately. There should be a concerted effort by the Department of Justice, the Department of Homeland Security, Department of Education, all sharing data, and all moving towards the same objective. Same with the Department of State, as a matter of fact. State, Justice, DHS, and Education. And if there's other departments, they should be involved too. We've got to get our hands around this. We've got to get our hands around this. It's going to get harder and harder and harder because this is becoming a powerful political bloc. It's becoming a powerful political bloc. Now look at this. This from the New York Post. This is shocking. You ready? Almost half of Muslim Americans have a favorable view of Hamas. And few support Israel, a new survey shows. Is this tolerable? Is this okay with you folks? Almost half of Muslim Americans support the terror group Hamas, while views of Israelis have soured since 2022 amongst Republicans and Democrats. The startling survey also found that young Americans of all religions are now far more likely to hold favorable view of Palestinians over Israelis. This is all this Marxist claptrap. But here's the key. Some 44% of Muslim American respondents expressed a favorable opinion of the terror group Hamas, compared to 17% of black Protestants, 4% of white evangelical Protestants, 8% of Catholics. So overwhelming number of people in this country who support Hamas are Muslims. Only 26% of Muslim Americans hold a favorable view of the Israeli people, compared to 74% of white evangelical Protestants, only 51% of Catholics. 51% of Catholics. 55% of black Protestants hold a favorable view of the Israeli people. But again, 44% of Muslims in America have a favorable view of Hamas. I want you to think about that. That's stunning, is it not? This is absolutely delusional behavior, he said, for them to support Hamas, says British Palestinian writer John Aziz. Absolutely crazy. The findings were similar to those of Palestinians in the Gaza Strip and Judea and Samaria, according to Muslim scholar Hassan Abdul Hassan, a research fellow at the Foundation for the Defense of Democracies, an excellent organization. The Pew poll showing 44% of Muslims in America support Hamas squares with the Palestinian polls, as surveys by the Palestinian Center for Polling and Survey Research, Hassan, who authored The Arab Case for Israel, wrote on X. He says, given Pew's numbers of Muslim Americans' support of Hamas and PCPSR's numbers on Palestinian opposition to two-state support of Hamas on October 7, the question is, how can Israel make peace with a Muslim population whose majority rejects it, literally rejects it? And the Big Apple cab driver Ali Muhammad, who sat outside the Asafa Islamic Center on the Lower East Side on Thursday, was dismissive of Hamas. We want that war in Gaza to be stopped. We want all wars to be over, the 55-year-old Muhammad, who is originally from Sudan, said. We're not supporting Hamas. We're just really upset to see people get killed in Palestine, and we want to stop right away. Another cab driver outside the cultural center, who was afraid to offer up his name, blasted Israel for killing Palestinian babies and women. See, this is the propaganda. This is it. This is it. Younger Americans across all religious groups, especially Democrats, were far more likely to have positive views of Hamas. How do you like that? And the Palestinian people as opposed to the Israeli people and its government. It's unbelievable. Qatar did this. Mostly Qatar. You know, ladies and gentlemen, Israel can never win the PR battle. You want to know why, Mr. Producer? There's 2 billion Muslims. There's 15 million Jews. So even if it's word of mouth, there's 2 billion Muslims and 15 million Jews. And these Muslim countries that are led by Qatar and so forth, these are tiny countries that are on massive amounts of natural gas and oil. Qatar has the second largest reservoir of natural gas in the world. And so it has tens of billions of dollars to spend. And it spends it all over Europe, spends it all over America. Politicians get money, sporting teams get money, all kinds of businesses get money, hospitals get money, museums get money, they slap their name on everything, and they have a say in everything. Especially colleges and universities, and now K through 12. If you're a tiny Jewish state with 9 million people, 7 million of whom are Jewish, you can't outspend these Arabs, these Muslims, and they far outnumber you. Some people say, well, they're losing the PR war. What's that all about? And so, well, how can they win it? I'll be right back.
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1: Yes, enough. But the Mark Levin Show is on the air. I am-

0: this was predictable. New York sees dramatic exodus of millionaires, causing nearly $11 billion loss in tax revenue study. New York Post. New York's share of U.S. millionaires dramatically declined in recent years, causing a nearly $11 billion loss in much-needed tax revenue in just 1 year, according to a bombshell new analysis. The study released Monday by the Citizen Budget Commission comes amid fears that socialist Mayor Zoran Mamdani's push... Why do they keep calling him so? He's a Marxist. The tax the rich will drive even more wealthy taxpayers and their businesses out of the city. Well, of course they will. Of course they will. Even before Mamdani took office, the Empire State's share of the nation's millionaires dipped by 12.7% to 8.7% between 2010 and 2022. The largest decline of any state, according to the CBC's competitive NYS Value Proposition Tracker Dashboard. New York's declining share of high-income taxpayers had meaningful consequences, the analysis stated. Had New York maintained its share of the nation's millionaires over the past decade, personal income tax collections would have been substantially higher, roughly $10.7 billion. More in tax year 2022. Many experts and business leaders warn Mamdani's stick-it-to-the-rich policy and their growing success among Albany lawmakers could supercharge the drip-drip of wealthy people. It will. That's what's going to happen, and he doesn't care. He'll create an impoverished city. He's ethnically cleansing the city right now of Italians and Irish and German and others, and as well as Jews. He wants to create the biggest, or one of the biggest, certainly in the North America, Islamist cities on the face of the earth. They've done this in London, they've done it in Paris, and now he wants to do it to New York City. That's exactly what's taking place, America, and I know what the hell I'm talking about. I've been talking about this a long time, more before anybody else. This is what's going on right now. 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Start saving and get the best of the best on top of it. See, ladies and gentlemen, this is why I've spent time on my Fox program, on this program, explaining what Marxism is, what Islamism is. So you can pass the word, quite frankly. So you can pass the word. You can go to war with trillionaires and billionaires and millionaires. But if you don't create the wealth, there's nothing to redistribute. If you don't create the wealth, there's nothing to tax. If you have a city devoid of wealthy people, then they look inward and they tax people who aren't wealthy. And they regulate people who aren't wealthy. And in the case of Mamdani, he's ethnically cleansing the city of Italians, of Irish, of German, of Poles, of Jews. He's got a two-front attack going on. One is Marxist and one is Islamist. That is exactly what's taking place right now in New York City. And New York City's not alone. Dallas is next. Houston is next. That's correct. Dearborn, Michigan is simply an example. Paterson, New Jersey is simply an example of what can happen and what will happen. Next thing you know, streets are going to be named after individuals who are terrorists or groups that support terrorism. And you're not going to be wanted. It's not about diversity. It's not about diversity. It's not about assimilation, that's for sure. It's about conquering and devouring and imposing. You don't have to believe me. Listen to them. Last week, we played clip after clip after clip after clip. Imams, scholars, professors from all over the country. All over the country. But this is the ideology. This is what's taking place. And our elected officials, I don't care who the hell they are, aren't doing enough about it. And that includes Republicans. And that includes conservatives. They're not doing enough about it. They're afraid of, quote-unquote, the controversy, the pushback. And we will reach a point of no return. We will reach a point of no return when the politics is so against us, as it is in France, as it is in Britain, where they kowtow to these ideologies. Just a matter of time. In Dearbornistan, Michigan, if you're not a Muslim now, you can't get elected mayor or to the city council. Period. Doesn't matter what you stand for. Of course, it's radicalism. Paterson, New Jersey. If you're not a Muslim, particularly a Palestinian, you can't get elected. Just a matter of time, America. We want our elected officials now, particularly in red states, particularly who have control over local zoning boards, to get up their fat asses and do something about it. I'll be right back.
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1: From ABC News, I'm Stephanie Officer. Protests in Maine after immigration agents shot and killed a man on his way to work this morning. Maine's Attorney General's office says the agents were carrying out an enforcement operation and started shooting when the man tried running toward them. ABC's Pierre Thomas.
2: Maine Senator Angus King revealing the man killed was not the target of the operation. Local immigration advocates are now demanding answers, saying the 26-year-old man from Colombia was authorized to work in the U.S. and was on his way to a job to support his family. The shooting comes just 6 days after an ICE agent in Houston killed an undocumented immigrant from Mexico. DHS later saying Lorenzo Salgado Ajarujo was not the man ICE was looking for.
1: A friend of 18-year-old Nolan Wells spoke to ABC News about his July 4th death near an isolated barrier island off Mississippi. Trayston Shepherd was one of the last people to see him alive.
3: Trayston Shepherd says he and his friends are now getting threats. Shepherd says he took a boat back from Horn Island in the late afternoon, but Wells stayed behind with a girl he had met. Wells did not have his phone, but his friend tells us that's not unusual while swimming.
4: When Nolan got in the water, he put his phone on the dash, also with probably other 15 phones.
5: His parents say Nolan Wells went nowhere without his phone, but on July 4th, he left it behind in the boat.
1: That's ABC's Aaron Katursky. A grandfather is recovering after a bison at Yellowstone National Park charged and threw him into the air over the weekend. ABC's Trevor Ault.
6: It happened Friday in the height of the summer tourism season, that bison inside a picnic area of the park.
7: Look out, bison!
6: And as it stops to rest, that grandfather and his grandson taking photos. That's when the buffalo stirs and charges. The grandfather, unable to escape, flipped 8 feet into the air. That grandfather suffered multiple broken bones. He's recovering after surgery. His grandson was not hurt.
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1: President Trump has signed two proclamations that shrink the size of Utah's national monuments.
12: I think very desperately needed. It was very unfair to the people of Utah. And now fairness has been brought back.
1: Bears Ears and Grand Staircase Escalante National Monuments in southern Utah have ancient cliff dwellings, petroglyphs, and scenic canyons, as well as coal and uranium deposits state officials want for development. A new study finds the number of Americans trying weight loss drugs has never been higher.
13: The Gallup organization surveyed 5,000 people spread across all 50 states, finding that 15% of them have tried GLP-1 drugs since they hit the market, and about 11% are on them now. That's more than triple the percentage of 2024. The Gallup National Health and Well-being Index doesn't draw conclusions, but did find that the national obesity rate has fallen to 36.4% of the population, 5.5% lower than in 2022. Jim Ryan, ABC News.
1: A special European Union panel is calling for limits on kids using social media until tech companies can prove their platforms are safe. European Commission President Ursula von der Leyen suggests phased access for age ranges, comparing it to age restrictions for driving or alcohol use. Well, whatever you do, do not fall asleep. That's because there's a new night terror brewing. ABC has learned Paramount Pictures closed a deal for the U.S. rights to adapt the original screenplay for Nightmare on Elm Street. I'm Stephanie Officer, ABC News.
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7: He's here. 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
8: Hello, America. Hour three, our power hour. At the bottom of the hour, we'll be taking some calls. Those who want to get in wisely call early and they wait. I do my best to get to you. We don't have any guests, so that shouldn't be a problem. I will be on Hannity tonight, 9 p.m. Eastern Time. I hope you'll join us. And let's see here. Bear with me. Yep. Okay, so this guy, excuse me, cholera is really acting up today, Mr. Producer. Washington Free Beacon, another one of the great sites out there. Abdul Al-Sayed, he's running for the Democrat nomination for the Senate in Michigan. And, you know, it drives me crazy that these Marxist Islamists who hate this country, who are very evil, even have a shot at winning these seats. It's just crazy. Abdul Al-Sayed wants Medicare for all from cradle to grave. His psychiatrist wife does not accept Medicare or any insurance at all. Did you know that, Mr. Reducer? Wow. You might call him a hypocrite. All of these guys are. They're all very wealthy, or they tend to be, but they have no intention of doing what they want the rest of us to do. Dr. Sara Jakukaku appears to have scrubbed an FAQ from her practice's website reading, "Do you accept my insurance?" The answer is no. Left-wing Michigan Senate candidate Abdul Al-Sayed supports universal health care through a single-payer Medicare for All system. I want to get into that in a second, too. That would cover every American from cradle to grave, quote-unquote. His wife, psychiatrist Sara Jakukaku, you think I'm kidding? J-U-K-A-K-U. How do you pronounce it? Close enough, right? Does not take Medicare or any other insurance plan, forcing her patients to pay out of pocket for the services they receive. She also appears to have scrubbed a portion of the frequently asked questions page on her website, making clear she does not accept insurance. But her husband wants everybody to be on single payer. Jakuku, who has a medical degree from Columbia University, figures, and a master's from the University of Oxford, figures again. Worked as co-chief of psychiatry at the University of Michigan Health, which does accept Medicare, before starting her own Ann Arbor, Michigan-based practice, Mind Work Psychiatry, in 2024. The following March, Jakuku opted out of Medicare, records show, meaning she cannot bill the program and requires Medicare patients to pay out of pocket. They sound like capitalist pigs, Mr. Producer. The same goes for patients with private insurance plans, though they can often submit bills to their providers and recoup some of the costs, but she won't accept private insurance either. Jakaku's private practice and her financial arrangement with her patients stand in stark contrast to the vision Al Sayed has articulated on the campaign trail about the way the healthcare system should work. Sounds like she's an oligarch. Oh, yes. Maybe an autocrat. He has argued that, quote, your healthcare shouldn't depend on who signs your paycheck, unquote. And that, quote, we can and must guarantee healthcare from cradle to grave, unquote. Under Jakaku's insurance policies, a prospective patient's ability to receive psychiatric treatment does depend on who signs his or her paycheck, both because low-income patients are almost certainly unable to pay for her services out of pocket, because those with pricier employer-provided plans are more likely to be reimbursed for a portion of out-of-network psychiatric care. Al Sayed has also expressed concern that people with serious mental illness, unlike him, of course, regularly, quote-unquote, fall out of care because of transitions in health insurance. There are indications that Jakaku is aware of the tension between her livelihood and her husband's political propaganda. The What to Expect page on her website directs prospective patients to read the FAQ, the FAQ section before booking a consultation. Quote, noting that Dr. Jakaku is out of network for all insurance companies. A Google preview of the section shows the question, do you accept my insurance? No. But it's no longer on Jakaku's FAQ page, indicating she has removed it. Now, Jakaku's verified profile on Psychology Today, a directory through which psychiatrists can advertise their services, also appears to have been amended. A Google preview from the profile states, MindWork Psychiatry is not in network with any insurance company and operates as a fee-for-service practice. The quote is no longer listed on the profile. Al Sayed has discussed his wife's occupation and lamented that it's not normally well compensated. In a 2020 interview with the National Alliance of Mental Illness, he said, my wife's a psychiatrist. And we talk about the fact that a lot of folks don't do psychiatry because it's not as well recompensed as other practices simply because it's undervalued in the system. And I quoted him. In the same interview, he cited, quote, serious mental illness and death by suicide as reasons to build a system that recognizes the importance of treating mental illness. Neither Al Sayed's campaign nor Jakaku responded to requests for comment. Now, Jakaku specializes in anxiety disorders, psychoses, and culturally informed care. What the hell does that mean? Among other areas of interest, according to her website, she's helped inform Al Sayed's views on Medicare for All, in addition to forwards from Bernie Sanders, Stalinist, and Premier Jayapal, Stalinist. Al Sayed's 2021 book, Medicare for All, A Citizen's Guide, includes the acknowledgement, quote, Abdul is deeply grateful for Dr. Sarah Jakaku's never-ending patience and support, unquote. Jakaku is also featured in some of Al Sayed's campaign materials. In a January video posted to Instagram, Jakaku, that would be his wife, recounted needing to take leave as a medical resident after the birth of a daughter. She credited the union with helping her navigate that process. To be a protected working class is important, she said. Al Sayed, like Jakaku, attended medical school at Columbia, though he didn't complete a residency and has never been licensed to practice medicine. No, he was busy protesting, I'm sure. He's nonetheless referred to himself as a physician, even though he's not, on the campaign trail, even as his hands-on experience, quote-unquote, treating patients, appears to be a short clinical rotation called a sub-internship at a small hospital, where he said his job was to be the, like, worst doctor on the team, and I quote him, and he was cosplaying a doctor, Politico reported. In other words, a fake, a fraud, and a phony. Perfect senator, don't you think, from Michigan? Al Sayed has pushed Medicare for all since he ran for governor in 2018. He voluntarily released his tax returns during that campaign, saying, "You should know everybody where all your money is." First of all, is that English? You should show everybody where all your money is. They showed the Al Sayed and Jukaku, or Jukuku, earned $237,000 in adjusted gross income in 2016. Al Sayed has not released his tax returns while running for the Senate, but it's clear he and Jukaku are much wealthier than they were when Al Sayed first ran for statewide office. In addition to Jukaku's private practice, Al Sayed was paid tens of thousands of dollars for speeches in 2024, including to the left-wing Ford Foundation in New York. Let me stop there. The Ford Foundation is left-wing. Set up by the Ford family. What happens is the left insinuates, secretes itself into these foundations and takes them over. The Rockefeller Foundation is now a leftist foundation. The Ford Foundation is a leftist foundation. They have training. They have all kinds of methodologies that they use to take over these multi-billion dollar generational foundations and then use them as they do. Sick, isn't it? And the couple owns two rental properties, one in Ann Arbor and one in Bangalore, India, with a combined value of $750,000, according to Al Sayed's 2025 financial disclosure, which, unlike his tax returns, reports income in broad ranges rather than precise amounts. He's another very wealthy Islamist whose roots go overseas, much like Mandami. Al Sayed filed an extension allowing him to withhold his most recent financial disclosure, listen to this, until after his August primary election against Representative Haley Stevens. And why would the law do that? Why would it allow them to get an extension so they don't file their most recent financial disclosure until after the Democrat primary? What the hell is that? Now, Al Sayed said during a recent primary debate that he sought the extension not to avoid transparency, but because taxes get complicated. Does he not have an accountant? Sure he does. Taxes get complicated, you know. So there you go. He's running for the Democrat nomination to the United States Senate. Two big-time hypocrites. 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I don't care if health care is unaffordable. 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But your husband does. Okay, clean the website. But give me the cash. I'll be right back.
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1: And liberals line up for a smackdown.

call, Sabrina, you can send me the link so I can see what's going on the call board there, if you don't mind. All right, Ynet Global. Israel provided Gaza with triple the food it needed during the ceasefire, report reveals. Anyone who ignores these facts, and I'm quoting, is amplifying Hamas propaganda. Kogat report says food, water, medical supplies entering Gaza outpaced international benchmarks from October 2025 to June 2026, disputing claims of widespread shortages. As time goes on, you see more and more of these reports that there was not genocide, which we knew, but independent outside reports, plenty of food, which we knew, Hamas was stealing it, selling it, using it. The humanitarian situation in the Gaza Strip remained stable during the ceasefire from October 25 through June 2026, and aid delivery significantly exceeded needs identified by the UN and other international bodies, according to a new report published last Thursday. The report by the Coordinator of Government Activities in the Territories, GOGAT, the defense body responsible for civilian affairs in the Palestinian territories, focused on food, security, water, sanitation, hygiene, and medical responses. Well, much more than they needed. What happened to it? According to GOGAT, about 1.78 million tons of food entered Gaza between the start of the ceasefire and June 7, 2026, roughly three times the requirements defined by the World Food Program. The report said that even excluding private sector shipments, humanitarian food assistance exceeded defined needs. Kogat said food prices in Gaza fell about 72% between September 2025 and May 2026, alongside steep drops in prices for staples including flour, rice, lentils, vegetables, and eggs. It said current prices are driven mainly by internal market conditions, including Hamas taxes and control over commercial distribution. So Hamas taxes the food that comes in. It's not theirs to tax, and determines the distribution. The report said Gaza receives more than 70,000 cubic meters of water a day through pipelines, desalination facilities, and other infrastructure exceeding international humanitarian standards. By the way, this reminds me, when we were in Israel, and it's not just this time, but other times, when you drive down the main highway between Jerusalem and Tel Aviv, you look on one of the sides, one side, the left or the right, and they typically have, you know, Palestinian communities on one side, Israeli communities on the other, or Jewish communities on the other. You should see these Palestinian homes. Have you ever been there, Mr. Producer? You would be shocked. They are big. They're like compounds. They're huge. They're huge. And I said, well, where did all this stuff come from? And I'm not overstating it, folks. These are huge places. Kogat also said Gaza's healthcare system remains operational with more than 18,000 tons of medicines. Just like all of this is pouring in, thanks to the Israelis who allow it in. Medicine and food and clean water, they have electricity. And this is of a group of people who slaughtered Israelis. Major General Yoram Halevi, the coordinator of the government activities in the territory, said the report was released to counter what he described as Hamas efforts to distort the humanitarian picture in Gaza. Wow, the influencers and the podcasters, this would very much upset Joe Rogan and Theo Vaughn and Piers Morgan and his yellow teeth. Against the backdrop of Hamas' ongoing attempts, together with the other actors, to distort the humanitarian picture in the Gaza Strip, we decided to publish this report in order to present the international community with the full factual picture, he said. The data are clear and leave no room for doubt. Throughout the ceasefire, humanitarian stability was maintained in the Gaza Strip, and the volume of aid entering the territory significantly exceeded humanitarian requirements. Yeah, by three times. Anyone who ignores these facts is amplifying Hamas's propaganda, which exploits the humanitarian space for its military and governing purposes. Kogat,
will continue to work together with its international partners in accordance with Israel's security interests to expand the humanitarian response. Now, there's lots of video out there of how Hamas is executing summarily, torturing, beating individuals who it says doesn't support Hamas. Now, that doesn't get the kind of attention it needs, does it? That's not at the forefront of people's minds. 44% of Muslims in America support Hamas or have a favorable view of Hamas? Really? Well, that seems to be kind of problematic in our own country. Yes. Well, what are they doing here? I don't know. Why isn't anybody doing anything about it? I don't know. Just acquiescing to this. That is a disaster. By the way, the Houthis are striking back at Saudi Arabia for daring to strike the Houthis in Yemen. So that's going on too. We'll be right back.

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1: How you doing? Gold entered 2026 after a historic year. 53 new all-time highs, record annual demand, and an average price up 44% year over year, then pushed past $5,500 an ounce in January. And right now it's pulled back a little bit because that's the nature of markets, period. But this market, in some ways, is very unique. It's moving in one direction, north, up. But it does so a little bit of a zigzag, and you want to hit the zag, the pullback. Many Wall Street analysts are telling clients this may be a window before gold pushes back toward new highs. That's very important. Meanwhile, silver's on track for a sixth straight year structural supply deficit. Now, what does that mean? Well, it's an industrial metal in addition to precious metal. So you've got demands for it. Polar, EVs, electronics, other industrial demands still pulling heavily on the market as well as people investing in it. And gold's pullback has been fueled by fading Fed rate hopes. You know, people are hoping they would cut. 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So gold is a big story in 2026, and same with silver. Central banks are still out adding gold. Poland and China among the recent buyers. They're dropping currencies. And the Fed's holding rates steady. But that could change at any time. 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By the way, the lines are available now. 877-381-3811. Paul, Houston, Texas, on the Mark Levin app. Go right ahead, please.
2: Welcome home, Mark.
1: Thank you.
2: I hope you had a wonderful trip with your wife to son's engagement in Israel, and that it was safe, and I'm glad.
1: The engagement was in New York, believe it or not.
2: Oh, okay. Well, I thought it was in Israel. I'm sorry.
1: But we were in Israel a couple of weeks ago.
2: Sound.
1: Thank you.
2: Anyway, the point, you never had to worry about where Lindsey Graham stood on issues.
1: No.
2: He stood his ground, never backed down, and he didn't, and just like you, Mark, you always know where you are on issues, just like Lindsey Graham.
1: And when you have real principles and belief systems, and you've been raised on them, and you put them to the test of time, it's not that hard. You just don't go with the group and go with the fad and the isolationism and all that. No. You got to be wide-eyed about this stuff and really process it and use your noggin to figure it out. And I don't think it's that hard. It just takes a little bit of foresight and a little bit of guts.
2: Right, because I go to the couple of quick examples, like he was a house manager on the Clinton impeachment.
1: Yeah. Remember I criticized that? Because I said he left out the most important count. And that was lying in front of the judge. And I remember seeing, this is years and years ago, as you can tell.
2: Right.
1: And I remember bumping into him, and he said, I know you're upsetting me for leaving that count out. I said, no, I just think it was foolish. That was your strongest count.
2: Right.
1: I remember that day.
2: And then also on the Kavanaugh hearings, he took it to the Democrats. He stood up to them, and he turned that hearing around. He wasn't going to let them, you know, pull their stunts.
1: Mm-hmm. No, you're exactly right, my friend. All right. Great call. We much appreciate you, Houston. Houston's under attack now as I speak by these Islamists. I call them fortresses because that's basically what we're talking about. These are segregated communities. Sharia law rules, not the American Constitution, not state or federal law. And no country can survive this, ladies and gentlemen. If you don't have assimilation into a common culture, it's not going to happen. No country can survive this. It just can't. Let's go to Fred, Kansas City, Kansas, the great KCMO. Fred, go right ahead, please.
3: Yeah, condolences to Lindsey Graham's family.
1: Amen.
3: And I want to remind everybody, this is one of the greatest patriots, fighters for the United States that we've ever had. I can disagree with him on something, but where he stood for, what he stood for, America, God, everything was good for everybody. There's never been a debate. That's very rare.
1: And have you noticed the Islamist Marxist left and the isolationist woke right, neo-fascist, they just hate him. And what's amazing to me, the woke right neo-fascists pretend to be America first. No, they're not. Lindsey Graham was never a warmonger. Lindsey Graham wanted to support our allies. He wanted to support the people in Ukraine and Israel, Taiwan, and Iran. He wasn't a warmonger. He stood up against these thugs, these murderous thugs, whether it was Putin or Xi or whether it was the Islamist regime and so forth and so on. He stood up for our allies, and those people love him overseas. They love him just like the people of South Carolina do. And, he was quintessential American. This is a man who grew up Baptist, who grew up in a church, and very much like Mike Huckabee and others, and Pastor John Hagee, my dear friend, and Huckabee's our dear friend, too, and, of course, Lindsey was, and their connection to the Holy Land, their connection to Christianity, their connection to Jews is a faith connection, as well as a connection with allies. Thank you for your call, my friend. I appreciate it. Let's go to Bill, Colorado Springs, Colorado. How are you, Bill?
4: I'm doing well, Mark. Thanks for taking my call.
1: You bet.
4: Long-time listener, first-time caller.
1: Thank you, sir.
4: Your comments about the Islamists, and in particular the imam that you were describing. When I took the oath of office as a young naval officer and swore to protect the Constitution against all enemies, foreign and domestic, mm-hmm. I'm just not quite sure why we can't label and identify people like that as domestic enemies and mm-hmm. then take whatever action would be appropriate. Because I really do, I've been listening to you a lot talking about the Islamist threat, the enemies within. So with that as the oath of office for the military, I'm just not sure why.
1: Yeah, you're not getting it, and neither am I. And it's just infuriating when we elect these politicians. I'm talking about even in red towns and red states. They're not lifting a finger to stop this stuff. And they should. And if it takes a case that goes all the way to the Supreme Court, then go for it, whatever it takes.
4: Right. Because in my early days on a cruiser, did the Grenada operation while we were there. The Beirut barracks got bombed, and we went straight from Grenada to the coast of Beirut, mm-hmm. off the coast of Beirut for about a month and a half. So all this stuff hits close to home.
1: I bet it does. I'm sorry. Remember that barracks and 241 Marines. All right, Bill, thank you for your service. You're a good man. I appreciate it. And I agree. And it's going to take you folks showing up, I hate to tell you, at these zoning meetings, at these school board meetings, at these other things here. That's what it's going to take. Because these politicians are not doing us any favors right now. Let's go to Joseph, Fairfield, Connecticut, Sirius XM Satellite. Joseph, how are you?
5: Hello, Mark. Doing well. Wanted to mention about what fossil fuels are and how the fact that the Marcellus Shell oil from New York State all the way down to West Virginia through Pennsylvania, Ohio, has even more natural gas than Qatar that you're talking about. But first, let me talk about something else. I lived in the Bronx, New York City, for 40 years. I left in 95, and the demographics in the last 15 years, when I go back to my neighborhood in the Bronx, is totally different. Your analysis and assessment of what's going on, what Mondami is doing in a stealthy way, is absolutely correct. There weren't any Muslims in my neighborhood. There was mostly Italian, Jewish, Irish, Puerto Rican, blacks. And it's changed in the last 15 years, maybe 20. Unbelievable. There's over a million Muslims, totally different demographics. Okay, fine, whatever it is. But that's his plan, and you are absolutely correct. He's doing that to New York City. He doesn't care about the billionaires leaving. In fact, he's pushing them out so that he can make it an Islamic state. Absolutely right, Mark. Now, in terms of the natural gas, remember, it's not a fossil fuel, because these natural gases, methane, propane, ethane, are found throughout every planet in our solar system. How do we know that? Spectrophotometric methods. Remember, I was a chemistry professor for many years. So we know that. So to call it a fossil fuel is misnaming it and giving it a different propaganda machine. In terms of the natural gas that we have absolutely more.
1: But where do you get natural gas from?
5: Excuse me?
1: Where do you get natural gas from?
5: Natural gas, which is methane, CH4, it's in the earth and it's been made, and it doesn't come from the...
1: It's in the ground, right?
5: Yes, it's in the ground.
1: It's fair to say that this little country has reservoirs of this, isn't it?
5: Yes, they have.
1: That's what I read.
5: But we have even more. And I think the fact...
1: Yeah, but we have even more, but these people are husbanding these resources and spending them in our country.
5: Yes.
1: Whether we have more or not.
5: Well, the reason they're doing that is because they put a stop to our natural gas drilling by the propaganda machine.
1: But not anymore.
5: But he wants to get the Constitution Pipeline built through New York State from Pennsylvania. But
1: even if we do all this, Joseph, there's still going to be Qatar, and Qatar's still going to have hundreds of billions of dollars, and they're still going to spend it in the United States. Even if they were getting it from granite, they would still be doing it.
5: But if we increase, Mark, if we increase the supply of natural gas on the world market, that could hinder them.
1: I'm not opposed to supply and demand, and I think we should do exactly what you're saying. What I'm trying to say is they're still going to have billions and billions and billions of dollars to spend to do what they want to do. We're not going to have a complete monopoly on it. We're going to have a bigger share of it, which is a great thing. But they don't just sell it to us. I'm not even talking about who they sell it to. I'm talking about the fact that they sell it and they get billions and billions of dollars.
5: Right, and they use that to stop us from drilling. I remember in the 1970s, when I was in California, they had oil wells everywhere, and that was put a stop to it because of...
1: Right in the middle of L.A.
5: Yeah, a phony environmental movement that was going on, putting nasty tones on what oil is and how toxic it is. And so that OPEC can sell us theirs. And that's when Iran, in 79, got all their money to do their...
1: Joseph, don't get mad. I got to go. But you're always great, which is why I spend 5 or 6 minutes with you. You're very good. Call again. I appreciate it. 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
1: Just pathetic.
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0: Don't forget, I'm on Hannity in about 10-15 minutes. I'm sure you want to watch that. Mr. Producer wants to watch it. I'm sure he wants to watch it. Oh, yeah. We got a lot going on. I want to talk about Lindsay mostly, quite frankly. President says U.S. military will strike Iran hard tonight. And in fact, I believe that's going on now. CENTCOM begins strikes on Iran after Trump says U.S. military will hit them hard. Said he was not interested in answering a question about whether Israel will intervene in the strikes tonight. U.S. will hit Iran hard tonight and tomorrow. We're going to hit them very hard tonight. We're going to hit them hard tomorrow, and there's not a damn thing they can do about it. They have nothing, he said. At 4:45 p.m. Eastern Time today, Central Command began launching a third consecutive night of strikes against Iran. These strikes will continue imposing a heavy cost on Iranian forces, says Central Command, and degrade their ability to attack innocent civilians. And I just wish we would arm those innocent civilians. Again and again, I say the same thing. And I don't know. Shortly after U.S. CENTCOM announced on Twitter that U.S. Central Command began launching the third consecutive night of strikes against Iran. Now, the Iranian semi-official news agency, Mehr, has since reported explosions in southern Iranian cities of Kish Island, Saruk Island, Hashim Island, Kashir, and Bandar Abbas. Well, it sounds like they're hitting a lot of their energy islands. Several areas in southwest Iranian city. There's a commercial that just jumped up on my screen. Have already been heard. Speaking about Iran's nuclear power, the president explained that Pickaxe Mountain, a highly fortified nuclear site, 1 mile south of Natanz nuclear complex in Iran, could be the target of a nice big fat shot, quote unquote. He added that Iran is not doing well with its nuclear situation. Every time we hear about it, we blow it up. But we'll probably give Pickaxe a shot relatively soon. Now, that mountain is a heavily fortified site, hosts two deeply buried tunnel complexes. That's what's going on tonight, I believe. Well, ladies and gentlemen, we salute our armed forces, police officers, firefighters, emergency personnel, ICE, our truckers. We salute the men and women in Israel, the men and women in Ukraine, the men and women in Iran. And we give our best to the...
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0: which he's talked about quite often. And so it's seen as a ceremonial kind of gesture of the fact that she would be able to play out the rest of his term.
1: Special primary election August 11th will decide who will replace Graham as the Republican nominee for Senate on November's ballot. Harris County, Texas Commissioner Rodney Ellis Monday saying the DA is opening an independent investigation into another ICE-involved shooting death, this time in Houston. ICE says the victim was in the U.S. illegally and tried to ram an officer's vehicle, his family disputing that account. Commissioner Ellis.
2: Lorenzo Salgado Araujo. His life mattered. It had value. His family deserves answers. Harris County residents deserve answers. The American people deserve answers.
1: The DA saying so far the federal government is not working with Houston officials in that investigation. A grandfather is recovering after a bison at Yellowstone National Park threw him into the air. ABC's Trevor Ault.
3: It happened Friday in the height of the summer tourism season. That bison inside a picnic area of the park.
4: Look out, a bison!
3: And as it stops to rest, that grandfather and his grandson taking photos. That's when the buffalo stirs and charges. Grandfather, unable to escape, flipped 8 feet into the air. That grandfather suffered multiple broken bones. He's recovering after surgery. His grandson was not hurt.
1: Park officials say bison can weigh up to 2,000 pounds and run 35 miles. They urge keeping 25 yards of distance because the animals can be unpredictable. You're listening to ABC News.
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1: Tracing the parasite that sickened hundreds in Michigan.
10: Michigan remains at the center of the cyclosporiasis outbreak. State health officials confirming more than 2,600 cases of the parasitic intestinal infection in the state and say early test results show lettuce or salad greens may be a potential source. Health officials say it's not pinpointed a specific brand or grower. Other states also seen an uptick in cases where symptoms can range from cramping and nausea and vomiting to severe diarrhea. Doctors say to lower the risk, clean any produce, and wash your hands often. Michelle Franzen, ABC News.
1: The European Union and Britain have imposed sanctions on Russian military intelligence officers, hackers, and private companies, accusing them of links to a cyber espionage campaign. Well, more than 120 million Americans are facing heat alerts this week from Los Angeles to Maine.
11: On the East Coast, temperatures will peak in the 90s, triple digits in some spots like D.C. on Wednesday. In fact, Wednesday is going to be really a culmination point, or a zenith, rather, for temperatures this week for a lot of places on the East Coast like New York City, Philadelphia. So prepare for a really hot day on Wednesday.
1: ABC News meteorologist Samara Theodore. A human rights organization in Cuba is demanding information on the whereabouts of dissident artist Luis Manuel Otero Alcantara, who was arrested in 2021 and was expected to be released last week. Stephanie Officer, ABC.
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1: Well, the Gamma Knife we have here in Spokane is the state-of-the-art, top-of-the-line Gamma Knife that is available in the world.
2: The brain is high-priced real estate. 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

0: Greetings, conversationalists. Welcome. It is Eric Erickson here across the United States. We obviously have to begin today talking about Lindsey Graham, one of the most influential senators in Washington, D.C. You know, if you talk to Republican activists in South Carolina, there is not a lot of love for Lindsey Graham among the hardcore conservative base. It's true. But there is a lot of love for Lindsey Graham among the people of South Carolina. Lindsey Graham died, if you have not heard. It was a tear in his aorta. He had been suffering some not taking care of himself. His father died of cardiac issues when he was 68. Lindsey Graham was 71. A lot of people sprung into conspiracy theories. There was some understandable concern at being a foe of Vladimir Putin and having been in Ukraine. But the most likely presumption was either a clot given his travel or heart issues, which he had had. And it was his heart, a tear of his aorta. There is a toxicology screen, but that seems most likely. He had talked to his staff on Saturday, and they had told him he needed to go get checked because he was not feeling well after all that whirlwind travel. And he said he would do it after Meet the Press on Sunday, and that he could not die now because the Russia sanctions bill finally got the White House backing, and he wanted to push it. To the president and the Republicans in Congress, to honor Senator Graham, you should push the Russia sanctions package that you have all agreed to on a bipartisan basis now. You should proceed with that. The turn of the tide is upon us in Ukraine, in large part because of Lindsey Graham, who tirelessly supported the Ukrainians. Again, a lot of Republican activists did not care for Lindsey Graham, and he was frequently maligned as a warmongering neocon. The truth is, Lindsey Graham recognized what too many people have forgotten. The world is safer when the United States is in charge of it. And to the extent that Lindsey Graham was seen as malleable over time, to the resentment of some of the Republican base in South Carolina, what you have to understand is that Lindsey Graham had things he wanted to get done, things he believed passionately in, and Lindsey Graham was willing to blow with the wind towards and away from people so long as he could accomplish his goals. Goals that he very much wanted, goals that he very much felt were necessary and needed. Lindsey Graham was an icon in the United States Senate. I did not know him well, but had several exchanges with him over the years, was very much convinced that he just must not like me because I had criticized him more than once. And he made his way through the crowd one time to see me to inform me that he bore no ill will towards my criticisms, thought some of them might be legitimate, but also said that everybody had an opinion and he was used to them. And then left me laughing. He had a fantastic sense of humor. In fact, he was considered the funniest member of the United States Senate. The former comedian and turned progressive Democratic Senator Al Franken once said that Lindsey Graham was the funniest member of the Senate, said they were in the Senate bathroom one time, standing next to each other at urinals when Graham was running for president. And Al Franken said, "Lindsey, if I were Republican, I would vote for you." And without missing a beat, Lindsey Graham says, "And that's my problem." He had a great, great sense of humor. His sense of humor will be missed in the Senate. Democrats and Republicans both came forward and praised him. Now, that's kind of the problem. Lindsey Graham was beloved by Democrats and Republicans in South Carolina. He replaced Strom Thurmond, whose staff taught Lindsey Graham Strom Thurmond's constituent model. If you are unfamiliar with Strom Thurmond, he was an icon of the United States Senate. In fact, between Graham and Thurmond, South Carolina has had one Senate seat held for 70 years by two men. And Strom Thurmond had the most impressive constituent service in the Senate. It was studied by Democrats and Republicans alike. He subscribed to every county newspaper. His staff monitored every news feed. Every kid who got a 4-H award got a note from the senator. Anyone with a 50th anniversary got a note. It was remarkable constituent service and outreach by Strom Thurmond that Lindsey Graham duplicated and would reliably get reelected, even though the polls would regularly show him close because Republican activists abhorred Lindsey Lindsey Graham what they perceived as his moderation over time. What they never seemed to quite figure out is that, again, Graham had things he wanted done in Washington, D.C., and he was willing to cut any deal necessary. Yesterday, J.D. Vance told the story that he and Lindsey Graham were yelling at each other in a Senate luncheon when Graham and Vance were in the Senate together. They were deeply, deeply frustrated with each other over the Ukraine situation. And then the next day, J.D. Vance found out Lindsey Graham had behind the scenes been arranging the votes to get a core piece of J.D. Vance's legislation passed. And Graham told him that they could agree to disagree on some things and they would agree to agree on other things. And Lindsey Graham never bore ill will when you disagreed with him. He was a master of getting things done in the Senate. People on the right who hated Donald Trump came to loathe Lindsey Graham's what appeared to be a conversion. He was attacked after his death by Ann Applebaum at the Atlantic for his convenient switches. And what she didn't understand and what others can't understand is that Graham was concerned about Donald Trump being surrounded with isolationist voices, wanted to get in good with him, and did, and therefore was deeply influential in Donald Trump's foreign policy and shaping a robust American policy. Graham was able to befriend people and persuade people of the righteousness of his ideas, whether you liked him or not. And the defining moment of Lindsey Graham over the last decade came in the Senate Judiciary Committee, where Republicans were on defense about Brett Kavanaugh, and Lindsey Graham was having none of it. One of the most famous speeches ever given in the Senate Judiciary Committee.
1: If you wanted an FBI investigation, you could have come to us. What you want to do is destroy this guy's life, hold this seat open, and hope you win in 2020. You said that, not me. You've got nothing to apologize for. When you see Sotomayor and Kagan, tell them that Lindsey said hello, because I voted for them. I would never do to them what you've done to this guy. This is the most unethical sham since I've been in politics. And if you really wanted to know the truth, you sure as hell wouldn't have done what you've done to this guy. Are you a gang rapist?
2: No.
1: I cannot imagine what you and your family have gone through. Boy, y'all want power. God, I hope you never get it. I hope the American people can see through this sham. That you knew about it and you held it. You had no intention of protecting Dr. Ford. None. She's as much of a victim as you are. God, I hate to say it because these have been my friends. But let me tell you, when it comes to this, you're looking for a fair process. You came to the wrong town at the wrong time, my friend. Do you consider this a job interview?
2: The advice and consent role is like a job.
1: You consider that you've been through a job interview.
2: I've been through a process of advice and consent under the Constitution.
1: You say you've been through hell?
2: I've been through hell and then some.
1: This is not a job interview.
2: Yeah.
1: This is hell.
2: This
1: is going to destroy the ability of good people to come forward because of this crap. Your high school yearbook. You have interacted with professional women all your life, not one accusation. You're supposed to be Bill Cosby when you're a junior and senior in high school. And all of a sudden you got over it. It's been my understanding that if you drug women and rape them for 2 years in high school, you probably don't stop. Here's my understanding. If you lived a good life, people would recognize it. Like the American Bar Association has the gold standard. His integrity is absolutely unquestioned. He is the very circumspect in his personal conduct, harbors no biases or prejudices. He's entirely ethical, is a really decent person. He is warm, friendly, unassuming. He's the nicest person. The ABA. And one thing I can tell you, you should be proud of, Ashley. You should be proud of this, that you raised a daughter who had the good character to pray for Dr. Ford. To my Republican colleagues, if you vote no, you're legitimizing the most despicable thing I have seen in my time in politics. You want this seat? I hope you never get it. I hope you're on the Supreme Court. That's exactly where you should be. And I hope that the American people will see through this charade. And I wish you well, and I intend to vote for you, and I hope everybody who's fair-minded will.
0: That was Lindsey Graham at the Brett Kavanaugh hearing. Lindsey Graham saved the Brett Kavanaugh nomination, so much so he was able to persuade Susan Collins of Maine to not only stand with Brett Kavanaugh, but to defend Brett Kavanaugh against these smears. As she pointed out, there was no evidence at all that Brett Kavanaugh had ever been in the same room as his accuser, Christy Blasey Ford, let alone had ever met her or spoken to her. None whatsoever. In fact, compared to the Graham-Plattner stuff, there's plenty of evidence. Lindsey Graham galvanized Republicans for Brett Kavanaugh. Lindsey Graham is a unique figure in American politics. He started in the House of Representatives and was a Clinton impeachment trial manager and rode that claim to fame into the United States Senate, where he became one of the biggest defenders of a robust American foreign policy we have and built a deep friendship with the President of the United States, who went on Fox and Friends this morning.
3: Yeah. We lost a great man. He was a great man. He was a great politician. And he was a kind man. And you know who really lost? Israel, Ukraine, a lot of countries that he really fought for. And they lost somebody who was very special. But the real loser was the United States of America. Mm-hmm. We lost a great person, a kind person, a very smart person, and a great, great... You know, they ask me sometimes, what do you think? He was a great politician. You know, we have mostly bad politicians. We have stupid politicians all over the place. This guy was a great politician. Mm-hmm. He really got it, and he was a nice guy. As you know very well, you interviewed him probably 500,000 times. I think he got more television time than anybody in history, right?
4: That's right. Such but, a remarkable...
3: Everything for him was about work. It was about loving the country. It was just not easy to do that. You know, when you do television, it's not that easy to...
0: That was the president, and this is Benjamin Netanyahu on Meet the Press.
5: In Israel, it's grief. In Iran, it's celebration because Lindsey never confused good and evil. He knew exactly where the Iranian regime is. He thought it was a great danger, not merely to Israel and to America's allies in the Middle East, but to America itself. And he just never wavered. You know, he was so clear. He had clarity. He had courage. He had the convictions that he believed were at the basis of America. That's I always use it like the Superman comics. You remember? Freedom, justice, and the American way. He represented these traditional values, and Kristen, he never flinched.
0: He never flinched. Lindsey Graham, when he was, I believe, 16 years old, no, when he was 20, his mother and his father both died when he was 20 years old. He had a then 13-year-old sister left orphaned. Lindsey Graham was in the military. The military allowed him to attend the University of South Carolina in Columbia so he could be his sister's legal guardian and finished raising his sister. His sister name is Darlene Graham. And today the president has asked Henry McMasters, the governor of South Carolina, to appoint Darlene Graham, Lindsey Graham's younger sister, to fill his remaining time in the U.S. Senate.
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1: Hello and welcome. It is Eric Erickson here. The phone number is 877-973-7425, should you wish to be on the program. The President of the United States has recommended to Governor Henry McMaster to appoint Lindsey Graham's sister, Darlene Graham Norton, as the replacement. Under the U.S. Constitution, if a senator dies in office, a appointee is picked to continue to serve until the next election. Graham is on the ballot in November, and there will be a special election under the South Carolina Constitution to fill the remainder of his term, a snap primary, so to speak, under the election for a new nominee. So the way this will work is that Lindsey Graham's sister would be appointed to fill out the remainder of his existing term, which ends January 3rd of 2027. A special primary will be held on August 11th for individuals who wish to then be the replacement for Graham on the general election ballot in November, and that person would then serve a six-year term. There's no word on whether or not Senator Graham's sister would want to run for that. Joe Wilson, the member of Congress, has been someone suggested might run, and Pamela Yvette, who's the lieutenant governor, who lost the gubernatorial primary there to Alan Wilson, Joe Wilson's son. Ralph Northam has also been suggested as someone who might run for the U.S. Senate seat. We will see how that plays out, but it's expected that this afternoon the governor of South Carolina will appoint Senator Graham's sister to finish out his term in office. Again, that would be until January 3rd of next year, and no telling if she would actually want to run for office. They do not want to pick a member of the U.S. House, although there are several, Congressman Frye, Congressman Wilson, and others. They don't want to pick someone from the House because that would give the GOP only a two-seat majority right now in the House. So they don't want to shrink that out. So this is a developing story. We'll keep our eye on it. But it is expected that the governor of South Carolina might put Senator Graham's sister, Darlene, into the Senate to fill out his term. Now, I got to tell you how you can have hot water forever. 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

0: He's got the courage to tell you the truth, even when it isn't popular. 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
1: Greetings, conversationalists. It is Eric Erickson here across the Fruited Plain, 877-973-7425. Lindsey Graham died on Saturday night. His office says it was a brief and sudden illness. He was 71. He had come home from his 10th wartime trip to Ukraine, was scheduled to sit for Meet the Press on Sunday morning. He was, for generation, the Senate's most relentless hawk on Iran. He was so relentless that Tehran's state media took the occasion of his death to celebrate that he had been delivered by Allah to hell. You will not be surprised to learn that within hours, before his family had even finished asking for privacy, a certain corner of the internet already knew what the real story was. He had been assassinated. It was foul play. A regime that hated him, a convenient illness, body barely cold, none of its evidence, but they were all very certain that he had been. Some speculated it might be Israel, that this is, I kid you not, almost said the poop word, I kid you not. There were people online speculating Israel had assassinated Lindsey Graham to make it look like Iran had done it, so that President Trump would go back to war. We've seen this movie before recently. The very same voices, the very same voices that spent the last 10 months insisting the murder of Charlie Kirk could not possibly be the work of one young man with a rifle, are now the people suggesting the Jews have killed Lindsey Graham. Now, on the Kirk situation, never mind Tyler Robbins had left a note confessing it. He texted his confession. He wrote about it on Discord. He left his DNA on the towel wrapped around the weapon. Never mind that there's surveillance footage. The evidence is overwhelming and points in one direction. But for the conspiracy mind, one direction is not enough. There's got to be a network. There's got to be a hidden hand. So why are so many people these days reaching for conspiracy theories? I mean, reflexively, they're reaching for the grand explanation. Part of the answer is a bias psychologists have measured for decades. They call it the proportionality bias, or the major event, major cause heuristic. It is very, very human to do. So this is the way it goes. When something big happens, we presume something big must have caused it. A great man can't simply die of an illness the way ordinary men do. The cause feels too small for the weight of the loss. This is why the assassination of John F. Kennedy spawned 1,000 theories. The attempt on Ronald Reagan spawned almost none. Reagan lived. The consequence was small. A lone, disturbed man was explanation enough. But when Kennedy died, the consequence was enormous. And so our minds demanded a conspiracy heavy enough to balance the scales of what had happened. A senator dying of a sudden illness, or a movement's champion felled by a nobody on a rooftop, those are small causes, large grief. The mind begins to rebel. Honestly, if you think about it, there's actually a strange comfort in the sinister. There is. A lot of people sleep better at night believing that dark and powerful forces are arranging the world, because they sleep better at night believing that than realizing a bureaucrat might have been incompetent, or there's chance or accident, or the quiet providence of God governs far more than we would like. A hidden hand, however wicked, at least means somebody's in control. Randomness means no one is. And for a lot of people, that's more frightening. Better a villain we can name than a universe or a God we can't command. The conspiracy is not really an explanation. It's a sedative for some people. I've always thought there are three ordinary reasons people gravitate towards conspiracies. As I mentioned before, some people embrace conspiracies because they got to complicate the simple, because a plain fact is boring and a secret plot makes them a believer. They feel like they're initiate into something. Some do it to simplify the complex because the world is a tangle of contingencies and accidents, and a single villain pulling the levers is way easier to hold than chaos. Some people do it to avoid blame for their own failures, their own side's losses, their own bad bets. It's easier to say the game was rigged than to admit you've been beaten. By the way, the research bears this out with a lot of precision. Scholars find that conspiracy belief is driven by three motives: the desire to understand a confused world, the desire to feel safe and in control of it, the desire to protect the image of oneself or one's tribe. Those are simply the academic phrases for what I've already described, and these beliefs surge in exactly the moment you'd expect. When there are times of crisis, times of loss, times of upheaval, when people feel the ground moving beneath them, they embrace conspiracy theories. You give a person back his sense of control, his appetite for conspiracy shrinks when you give a man, well, an upturned world where he doesn't feel like he's in control. His mind runs to conspiracy theories. He runs to the hidden hand. Two things have poured gasoline on what we're seeing now, this fire where people are rushing to believe the world through conspiracy theories. The first is the collapse of the institutions that were referees for our disagreements. The press is less trusted than at any point in living memory. It's earned the distrust. It's more partisan. It's less careful. It's quicker to launder its preferences as reporting. The experts fared no better. Too many of them prove less expert than advertised. And worse, they prove constitutionally incapable of the three hardest words in the English language. I was wrong. Their refusal, the unwillingness to admit error, has done more to breed conspiracies than any foreign troll farm paid for by Moscow. When the referees lose credibility, the crowd stops trusting the call and goes looking for its own replay. So people have rushed off now to some of the loudest voices online, and the hyper-connected marinate in an engineered feed to reward suspicion over sobriety. And that's why things have gotten so bad, and so many people are rushing so quickly now to conspiracy theories. You see, the algorithm and the feed, they don't permit suspicion, they cultivate it. Something you need to understand about how much time you spend online is your algorithm that you see on Instagram, on Facebook, on YouTube, on Twitter, you name it. The algorithm wasn't built to deliver truth to you. It was built to deliver engagement, and nothing engages like fear. The algorithm has figured it out. Feed it a dark theory, it's going to serve you 10 more. Each is going to be a little wilder than the last. The machine has learned that a suspicion, frightened, an angry user is a loyal user who keeps coming back to drive the suspicion. Into that steps the enterprise of paranoia, the influencers, the hustlers, the people who keep driving you back. They don't traffic in truth because truth doesn't pay the way the tantalizing lie does. They mine the algorithm for clout, clicks, revenue. They're preying on the very people it's supposed to manipulate. It sells them not the truth they've imagined they're chasing, but it actually just gives them confirmation bias. The sweet assurance their own suspicions were right all along. It's an ancient temptation. You know, it's fitted with new machinery. Scripture warned of a day when people would no longer endure sound teaching. They'd go for teachers who catered to their own desires. Paul told Timothy about the itching ears, the people craving not the truth, but they wanted their ears tickled. We're living in that age now. It's monetized. It's automated. It's running around the clock, and you can dive in. But then there's something else happening right now with these conspiracy theories we're seeing, and that's postmodernism's coming home to roost. We were told for a generation now that there's no truth. You hear it all the time. My truth, your truth. It's the lived experience outranks evidence. The anecdote is greater than the data. The feeling is a surer guide to reason. Culture can't teach its children truth is personal and then act surprised when they believe whatever flatters them, and we're seeing that with the rise of postmodernism and the democratic socialist crowd. Once truth becomes a possession rather than a reality, when it becomes something I hold rather than something that holds me, then a DNA match and a signed confession are no match for feeling something isn't right in the assassination of Charlie Kirk. The vibes overrule the verdict. Emotion is enthroned over evidence. And that throne, once given away, is not easily given back. Now, I can't not do this, particularly if you're a person of faith, if you're a fellow Christian, because of all the people who should be most resistant to the brain rot of the conspiracy theories online, oftentimes it's the people of faith who are the most susceptible. Jesus didn't say he would show us a truth or offer his truth as one of many. He said, I am the truth. truth isn't a private feeling. It's not a tribal weapon. It's a person, and therefore it's real. And so it's objectively knowable. The same for the peasant and the president. The same on the day it comforts us, the same on the day it wounds us. A faith that stakes everything on the truth being a person can't make its peace with a habit of mind that treats truth as whatever the moment requires. There's a commandment, the ninth commandment, bearing false witness. It doesn't carry an exception for false witness that helps your team to invent a murder where there was an illness, to manufacture a plot where there was a lone killer. Is to bear false witness against the living and the dead alike. Conspiratorial thinking is not discernment. It's discernment's counterfeit. Suspicion dressed up as wisdom. Pride disguised as insight. Now, none of that means all the questions are illegitimate. It's not unreasonable to want the autopsy of Lindsey Graham. He'd come home from Turkey and Ukraine. He was without close rival, the Senate's most ardent foe of Vladimir Putin and the mullahs in Tehran. Both regimes had reason to be glad he was gone. Tehran state media said as much within hours, cheering on his death. Asking for confirmation is not a conspiracy. It's diligence, which is a virtue, but diligence and presumption are not the same thing. The emergency call was for cardiac arrest that night. Graham's father died of a heart attack when he was 68. Graham was 71, 2 days past his birthday, spent his final days on a punishing pace on a travel schedule. So the diligence has been done now. The autopsy has been conducted. The District of Columbia's medical examiner returned the plaintiff's findings, an aortic dissection, a tear in the wall of the aorta brought on by hardening of diseased arteries. In other words, Senator Graham had a failing body. There was no foreign influence to take his hand. There's a toxicology report pending. It's standard. It's not expected to reveal anything. He died because of a tear in his aorta. Sometimes people do die suddenly, even great men, and all we've got left is grief. Sometimes a killer is exactly who the evidence says he is. Wisdom's proportion, humility's the willingness to let a small cause explain a large sorrow. The itching ear can always find a teacher willing to scratch it. The algorithm has made the supply of those teachers endless. But we were never promised a teacher who would tell us what we wanted to hear. We were promised truth itself. He doesn't arrange the facts to flatter our suspicions. And we're going to honor our dead, not by spinning a story worthy of our anger, but by telling the truth. Because the truth is not served by spreading lies. There are way too many people out there in America today who have embraced conspiracy theories. They want to be entertained. They want their biases confirmed. They want to explain tragic events of big men in big ways when it's just small ways. They want to take the chaos out of the world. And most importantly, I think most people who spread conspiracy theories or embrace them, the spreaders want to profit from the people who want to sleep well at night. And the best way to sleep well at night is to know that there are bad men on the march, because you sleep far better knowing bad men are on the march controlling the strings and the hidden hand than understanding that, well, there's a random universe and a God that you can't control. But I would caution you all. When your first reaction every single time to something bad happening is conspiracy, maybe unplug from the algorithm that is breeding that in your brain.
0: Honest.
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1: 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I got to play this for you. This is an introduction to Darling Graham. Commercial about Lindsey Graham, so you understand their story. It looks like she is set to be the new senator from South Carolina if she accepts. This is Lindsey Graham's commercial from his campaign trail, introducing his family and using his sister Darlene in the story.
2: I'm Lindsey Graham, and I approve this message.
3: We grew up in a small town, central South Carolina. I guess looking back, we didn't have a lot. My parents, they were loving people and cared about us, but Lindsey was always the one that took care of me. He helped me with my homework. If I was sick, he gave me my medicine. He taught me how to ride a bicycle. I remember that. It was hard when we lost my mom and my dad. Lindsey assured me that he was going to take care of me and he was going to be there for me. And he did. He never let me down. He would come home every weekend. Then he would call during the week. He made sure I went to college. To take on that responsibility of raising a little sister, that came from within for Lindsey. And he did a good job. Lindsey cares about the people of South Carolina just like he cares about me.
1: That is Darling Graham talking about Lindsey and his friend Tim Scott, great friend of Lindsey Graham and U.S. Senator on CNN.
4: With us now is his fellow South Carolina senator and longtime friend Tim Scott. Senator Scott, thank you for being with us. We're very sorry for your loss. And I know when you go back to Capitol Hill this week, it's going to be the first time you've ever served there without Lindsey Graham being there. First, you know, across the Capitol, then obviously as Senate colleagues. I just wonder if you've reflected on what that's going to be like.
5: Wow, John, that's saddening to hear that, honestly. I have not. I've just been missing my friend. America misses its statesmen, but I miss my friend. And putting it in perspective for the rest of my service, I will be without Lindsey Graham is a sad, sad thought. His shoes are irreplaceable. His humor and his wit brought us together. And what I love about Lindsey is that because of his humble beginnings and the misery and the pain of his young life, he became a very sensitive person towards the needs of others. And
1: that's Tim Scott. 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
13: From ABC News, I'm Stephanie Officer. Protests in Maine after ICE agents shot and killed a man on his way to work Monday morning. Maine's Attorney General's office says agents were carrying out an enforcement operation and opened fire when the man tried running in their direction. ABC's Pierre Thomas.
14: The latest shooting in Biddeford, Maine. Home cameras capturing the sound of 5 gunshots. Video circulating online shows the man's white Kia after the shooting. The car's windshield was riddled with bullet holes. Maine Senator Angus King revealing the man killed was not the target of the operation, but that DHS claims he weaponized his vehicle. King says he was told none of the agents involved were wearing body cameras. DHS says they're still rolling them out to ICE agents across the country.
13: President Trump Monday said the U.S. is resuming strikes on Iran, declaring the ceasefire reached last month over. The president told reporters the U.S. is blocking the Strait of Hormuz to any shipping that's doing business with Iran.
15: We're taking out all of their capability for anything having to do with the Strait, with the Hormuz Strait. And I think in the end, we will end up discontinuing.

0: controlling the whole thing.
1: Illinois State Police say they have two teenage suspects in custody after a deadly mass shooting they say targeted members of a particular family. Police say victims were shot in three locations across East St. Louis. State Police Director Brendan Kelly says at least one of the suspects appears to have been related to the family.
2: At least seven members of the targeted family were shot at multiple locations in the East St. Louis area. And as of right now, five victims have been confirmed deceased.
1: Mortgage rates are climbing yet again to the highest levels in a year. That is according to Mortgage News Daily. A 30-year fixed rate mortgage is now back up to 6.75% for the average lender. That matches the May 19th high. 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
1: St. Louis slugger Jordan Walker beat Philadelphia's Kyle Schwarber in the finals of the MLB Home Run Derby. A federal judge has thrown out a lawsuit over the Justice Department's quest for West Virginia voter rolls.
5: Judges in 13 states have now rejected the Trump administration's demands that states turn over their voter rolls. U.S. District Judge Thomas Johnston, a Republican appointee, concluded that the Department of Justice did not demonstrate their need for West Virginia's records and were not lawfully entitled to the sensitive materials, which include the names, dates of birth, addresses, and partial social security numbers of voters. Ahead of the midterms, the Trump administration has sought to increase federal oversight on elections, and dozens of states, led by both Republicans and Democrats, have rebuffed the request for voter rolls. Peter Aralamus, ABC News.
1: 12 states are suing to block Paramount's takeover of Warner Brothers Discovery, led by California Attorney General Rob Bonta.
6: If these two companies merge, theaters will lose their negotiating power. They'll have to pay more to get the merged companies' movies on their screens. They'll have fewer discounts to offer. They'll have fewer new releases to show.
1: Paramount says the merger will be good for competition. Well, Olive Garden is bringing back its never-ending pasta pass. This Thursday, 10,000 lucky customers will be able to purchase a $100 pass that includes never-ending pasta, soup or salad, and breadsticks for 13 weeks. I'm Stephanie Officer, ABC News.
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0: My fellow Americans, greetings. It is Eric Erickson here across the United States. 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We now need to talk about the Iran situation. Senator Lindsey Graham died on Saturday, and the Iranian media celebrated Senator Graham's death. The news anchor for state television in Iran said that Lindsey Graham had been cast by Allah to hell. A number of pro-terrorist, pro-Palestinian, pro-Iranian voices, including the white nationalist Nick Fuentes, cheered on Lindsey Graham's death. A man's virtues are revealed by his enemies and his vices by his friends. Lindsey Graham's enemies speak highly of the character of Lindsey Graham. Cheered on his death by the Russians and by the Iranians. And the president now has something he's got to do with Iran. We are bombing them again. The situation has escalated. When I was last with you here last Thursday, the Iranians had targeted Kuwait and Bahrain. They have now targeted the United Arab Emirates, Kuwait, Qatar, Bahrain, Saudi Arabia, Israel, and Oman. They have expanded. They have dug out some of their missiles that we had buried underground. The situation heating up again. This is the president on Fox News.
1: Well, we're taking over the strait. They have nothing. They've got nothing. So something that nobody knows, yesterday they had an 11-hour meeting. Everything's 11 hours with these guys. You know, you can't settle a one sentence in 1 hour, in 1 minute. It should be 1 minute. And everything was agreed to yesterday, and they leave the room, and they call back, and they say, we had to make a couple of changes. I said, changes? They got to make changes? We're not going to make changes. Always changes. They just, you know, they're professional negotiators. That's all they are. That's, I don't even call them good at it. They haven't gotten anything. They got nothing from me.
0: That is the president. This is Mike Waltz, the U.S. ambassador to the United Nations, on with this week on Martha Raddatz's show.
2: Mike Huckabee, the ambassador in Israel, our ambassador in Israel, said that Israelis did talk about a new plot, a specific plot against the president. Is that true or false?
3: Well, I won't get into specific intelligence, but this regime, going all the way up to the Ayatollah, has plotted to kill President Trump for many years. And not only him, but many of his cabinet officials that were involved in the killing of the Iranian general Soleimani. They have operatives here in the United States. Plots are ongoing, but our intelligence community, the FBI, our law enforcement entities are absolutely on top of it. But make no mistake that the Iranian regime is trying to kill President Trump and those around him. It is absolutely, and it's just unacceptable on so many levels.
0: That's Mike Waltz, the UN ambassador. One more from the president on Fox and Friends.
1: And look, we have them in the run. Most of their equipment is gone. Their anti-aircraft stuff is gone. We hit them very hard last night. Every time they send a drone, we hit them very hard. But we had a deal. What nobody knows, we had a deal. It was a done deal. And then they broke it. They always break it. We've had 10 deals with these people. And so we're just going to hit them very hard. And we're gonna keep the strait, and we'll probably run it. We'll become the guardian of the strait. Maybe we'll call it the guardian angel of the strait. And we should be reimbursed for that. When we do that, we're going to be reimbursed because the other nations are very wealthy. They're on our side. And we can't be expected to do that for nothing, unlike we had for many years. You know, we guarded the Strait for 50 years more, and we never got paid for it. They made all the money, and the United States was just, you know, not, they wouldn't, it's amazing. It's, we guarded it for nothing. And now we're going to guard it, and we're going to get paid for guarding it, a lot of money. But we just want to be reimbursed for doing all of this, for putting our people in danger. But we're really not putting people, we're really saving people. Remember this, they killed 52,000 protesters so far, as of this moment.
0: That is the President of the United States talking about Iran. The U.S. Central Command has released video of them striking a submarine and ship maintenance facility in Iran. Three Corsair unmanned surface vessels hit the port at Bandar Abbas military base. U.S. forces deploying these attack drones at sea. Corsair, by the way, also rescued those two aviators 3 weeks ago when the Apache was struck. By the way, there is breaking news I need to give you at this moment. It is now confirmed. Multiple South Carolina sources say that Darlene Graham Norton, who is the sister of Lindsey Graham, has agreed to replace Lindsey Graham in the Senate, and her appointment by Governor Henry McMaster in South Carolina is expected imminently. That is happening now. Multiple news sources telling media outlets, including Politico's Jonathan Martin, that Henry McMaster will appoint Darlene Graham Norton to fill out the rest of Senator Graham's term. They have apparently spoken, and she has agreed. Now, we got to go on to talk more a little bit about what we got to do with Iran now. Senator Graham, of course, had plans for Ukraine and for Iran. In fact, this is Fox News' coverage of Lindsey Graham, who had been in Ukraine and had been in Turkey and flew home and had a vision for Ukraine and turning the tide. The president, of course, noting Senator Graham had persuaded him that Ukraine was winning this thing.
4: I've never been more optimistic than I am today that we have the formula to end this war. Help Ukraine be more lethal. Let those supporting Russia to know it's going to be a price to be paid if you keep doing it. And to try to find an off-ramp, not to humiliate Putin, but to end this war so that Ukraine will thrive and survive.
0: That is Graham on Friday. He was in Ukraine before he left, told the White House he was super encouraged by it. And also was deeply focused on the issue of Iran and what to do about it, pushing very, very hard the President of the United States on the issue of both sanctions on Russia, which he thought could also impact the situation in Iran because the Russians supplying weapons to Iran. The Russians, you should know, are now having to import oil they sold to India. They're having to import it back from India because Ukraine has hit their oil refineries so badly. Now the situation with Iran, what do we do with it? The piece is off, and the president has not wanted to engage, and there are reports, you should know, in Washington, D.C., that one of the reasons the president has taken this go-slow approach is because of our lack of defensive missile batteries, particularly the Patriot missile batteries. The government has extended some contracts to multiple military weapons developers to rapidly escalate the development, build, and deployment of Patriot missiles. We're having so many shortages. Ukraine is lacking them. Israel is lacking them, and we are lacking them. That being said, I think the president's going to have to reengage the situation. The president has said now that the Strait of Hormuz is open for business, but not for Iran. The president saying essentially that we are shutting down the strait for the Iranian people, that we will cause economic damage to Iran. We will, we're already causing them significant economic damage. and that the president intends to escalate that economic damage, saying, quote, the Hormuz Strait is open and will remain open with or without Iran. We are reinstating the Iranian blockade, so named because it is only stopping Iran's ships or customers from entering or leaving. All other countries will have fair and open use of the strait. The USA will be, from this point forward, known as the guardian of the Hormuz Strait. But as such, and as a matter of fairness, we'll be reimbursed at a rate of 20% on all cargo shipped or any and all costs necessary to do the job of providing safety and security to this very volatile section of the world. The process and formation will begin immediately. Thank you for your attention to this matter. Now, as I am here telling you this, the Dow, the S&P, and NASDAQ are down. And oil is up. Oil is up 70 to 75.58. West Texas crude up $4.48. Brent crude, which is at $80 again. So those prices going up. The president wants a toll on cargo through the Strait of Hormuz, and more notably, though oil prices are going up, a lot of the European oil experts, for lack of a better word for them, the most knowledgeable people on oil, say the Europeans were able to refill their oil reserves pretty quickly. So the problems that were potentially leading towards an economic meltdown have been alleviated, and that in some parts of the world, they've got so much oil that's come in, they still haven't been able to unload it from tankers. So the president is not as concerned about the oil situation now. And, of course, tankers are getting through the Persian Gulf. Not just that, the UAE and Saudi Arabia have redoubled their commitment to building export pipelines as quickly as possible to reduce the flow of shipping through the Strait of Hormuz. And that appears to be working quite well, as a matter of fact. It very much appears to be working. And that has caused the Strait to become less necessary with the flow of oil. So now we got to figure out what we're going to do with the Iranians. That Mike Waltz clip is significant because we know that Iran planned the assassination of Donald Trump by shooting Air Force One out of the sky. It's a very detailed plot. It was leaked in Israeli media. American military sources have now confirmed that they, too, know the plot was real. It was not something the Jews just came up with to make Donald Trump angry. It was real. The Iranians essentially attempted to blow up Air Force One as it took off in Turkey. What the United States wound up having to do is to put the president on the old Air Force One, which has defensive systems in case it is targeted for missile strikes, and flew him out of the country with the transponder off, no one knowing when he was going to leave. Everyone else left on the new Air Force One with the president not on the plane to cause some level of confusion, because it appears that the Iranians very much had a plan to blow the president and Air Force One out of the sky. The Israelis found out about it first. U.S. intelligence sources were then able to confirm that it was happening, and they were able to protect the president and let the president know that this was a very significant threat to his life. The Iranians don't actually want the peace the president keeps saying they want. The Iranians want to kill the president and his family, and they cheered on the death of President Trump's friend Lindsey Graham, who very much believed we needed to finish the job. We'll now see if Graham's legacy and influence might persuade the president to do that.
5: Those who love him, listen to find out what he's going to say next. Those who disagree with him, also listen to see what he's going to say next. It's the Eric Erickson Show.
6: Do you owe back taxes or have unfiled tax returns? The IRS won't quit until they get your money. Here's great news, fresh from those in the know. Major changes have happened at the IRS. 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
1: Hello and welcome. It is Eric Erickson. The phone number here is 877-973-7425. I want to thank again KXND out in Vegas for hosting me last week. Although, not their fault. I went to Las Vegas for work. I didn't get to play golf. It was very hot. It was like 110 degrees. It was too hot to play golf anyway. Although people were playing golf. But I got sick. Now, you should know, I just kind of laughed. I'm not quite a hypochondriac anymore. But so when I was in New York 2 weeks ago, I went to my favorite bookstore. It's called Kitchen Arts and Letters. It sells nothing but books on food, cooking books, you name it. And then the New York Public Health Department said that there had been an outbreak of Legionnaire's disease in that city block where I had spent about an hour perusing a bookstore. And then I go to Las Vegas, and then I get sick. I'm like, oh, Lord, I think I've got a cold. If I die at the end of the week of Legionnaire's disease, it's because I went to New York City. But I think I'm fine. I'm pretty sure I'm getting a sinus infection. The dry air of Vegas did not help. If anything, you go out, if you've never been, it's so dry, and it's up in altitude, and you're just stuffy for several days until you get used to it. And I thought, oh, that's all this is. And nope, I got a head cold. So, yeah, if I sound a little scratchy in my voice today, yes, legitimately, I never get sick, and then occasionally I do. And I always get the man flu, so I expect to feel half dead by tomorrow when it finally completely settles in. My poor wife and kids will have to take care of me. But I am here and alive. Now, we have to move on to other things. At the bottom of the hour, the feds are trying to summon back from Spain a guy named Fergie Chambers. He is the heir to the Cox family fortune. He divested from the family fund. He has been detained in Spain. The Trump administration is seeking his extradition on federal charges carrying up to 30 years in prison related to various crimes. The interesting thing about this guy is while he is very much on the far left, and funds a lot of far-left causes, he's actually very honest about what he's trying to do. He doesn't lie like a lot of the far-left people. He's a big funder of the Democratic Socialists of America and has run a project in Vermont. And the Babakchi Collective, a foundation that funds activist projects. He's donated for Students for Justice in Palestine, community movement builders. He's backed Sovereign Media. He has been at odds with the guy who moved to China and runs Code Pink over how to do things, but the feds have begun a investigation into his activities. I got details, but first I got to tell you about Old Glory Bank. 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
1: Hello and welcome. It is Eric Erickson. Delighted to have you with me. The phone number is 877-973-7425. One of the more interesting aspects of American society today are the number of millionaires and billionaires and their children who become communists and socialists. Part of what is happening is the elites in the country feeling a sense of decline, but there's always been this pattern in the West of the wealthy and their children of the wealthy shifting towards communism. Karl Marx, of course, lived off Frederick Engels' fortune. Marx himself was from a well-to-do family, the guy who embraced communism. It's been interesting to watch the very wealthy shift to the left. Fergie Chambers is an heir to the Cox family fortune. Now, full disclosure, my flagship station used to be part of the Cox family-owned properties. They still own, through Cox Media Group, a minority stake in the company. Fergie Chambers divested himself from the family fortune. They had essentially a trust for the family, and he demanded departure from it. He wanted his money, and published reports say he got about $250 million, which he has invested and committed to use to fund far-left causes. Now, he also is an opponent of Neville Roy Singham. If you're not familiar with Neville Roy Singham, there have been some great, great pieces out in City Journal about the dispute. Let me read you some of this. Jim Fergie Chambers, the communist millionaire and heir to the Cox Media fortune, has long bankrolled one of the nation's most militant protest networks. In recent weeks, he's turned his fire on a putative ally, Shanghai-based tech billionaire Neville Roy Singham, who himself funds a transnational web of far-left groups. In a series of posts on Twitter, Chambers alleges that Singham's network of nonprofits and activist groups has tried to redirect insurgent organizing into tightly controlled institutions linked to the Party for Socialism and Liberation, a U.S.-based revolutionary communist party. Chambers sees Singham's operation as turning their back on direct actionists, implying that Singham prefers exercising control over the movement to enabling the sort of serious radicalism that Chambers endorses. The conflict between the two is in part another example of the left's tendency to collapse in infighting, but more importantly, Chambers' criticism offers a rare public window into the inner workings of the Singham Network, one of the radical left's most effective and prolific organizing operations. And in its surfacing of the importance of the PSL to that network, Chambers' commentary highlights a potent target for policymakers looking to dismantle Singham's influence operation. Chambers is one of the main funders of America's radical left. His money has flowed to a host of projects in an anti-imperialism organizing space. These include a recent $1 million Ramadan donation to Palestinian causes, including a group that advances terrorist sympathetic messages in America's schools. Chambers claims he and Singham are effectively the two primary financiers of the U.S. radical left. Despite this, the two have been at loggerheads. Chambers' attack appears to have been triggered by the Singham-aligned People's Forum's choice to host an event with Kat Abugzala, the former Media Matters journalist turned congressional candidate. The event drew backlash from more militant-aligned factions of the radical left. Radical activist Calla Walsh, a Chambers friend, has denounced Abugzala as a neocon over her support for arming Ukraine and Taiwan. Whatever the trigger, the break was a long time coming. According to Chambers, the roots of the conflict go back to 2023 and Hamas's terrorist attacks. Afterwards, Walsh, the 21-year-old DSA agent turned mouthpiece for America's adversaries, launched Palestine Action USA with Chambers' support. The group's an offshoot of Palestine Action UK, a designated terrorist organization in Great Britain. Chambers claims that the Singham Network figures responded to the launch by discouraging direct actions. a movement euphemism for illegal vandalism, destruction, and force, targeting the Israeli defense firm Elbit Systems. Those figures allegedly urged Chambers and Walsh to travel to New York for meetings aimed at persuading them to reconsider the campaign, including warnings to stop direct action and go back to school. The effort failed. According to Chambers, Singham quietly instructed affiliates to distance themselves from Palestine action, allegedly creating Shut It Down for Palestine as a network-approved vehicle for pro-Palestinian action. You got this? So Fergie Chambers wants direct action, which means you can target violence and do other things. These people are all turning more and more violent. And Fergie Chambers and Singham fund most of this radical action. Now, you should know that Fergie Chambers has now been detained in Spain, and the United States is seeking his extradition. Why? Money laundering, among other things. Money laundering. Why money laundering? Well, the United States believes that Fergie Chambers is funneling money around the world to far-left causes that support terrorists, among other things. So they are seeking his return, and if he were found guilty, he could spend 30 years in prison. Neville Roy Singham lives in Shanghai, is protected by the Chinese Communist Party, and himself funds causes, but the causes he funds are far less aggressive and far less militant. Still equally destructive and sinister, but far less likely to engage in what the left calls direct action, that is violence. Now, I want to jump back to a little bit of this piece from City Journal so you understand what's going on here. Neville Singham Network Aligned figures propose to use Fergie Chambers' property for a People's Forum training facility. Chambers says the proposal gave him insight into how the Singham Network operates, especially after reviewed an organizational chart. The structure made it clear that regardless of the project, the organization is the center of the network, this political party that funds far-left causes, and each initiative is designed to build that political party. Neville Singham, too, appears to exercise an iron grip on his network. While the network may rely on various public-facing figures and young adult activists for social media promotion, Chambers says Singham is still advancing a firm agenda and coordinates activity through private chats. The allegations leveled across Chambers' multi-day airing of dirty laundry paint a picture of the Neville Singham network as a focused on unifying the fractious and disorganized radical left under the control of one man and one political party. At the same time, they leave opponents of the Singham Network with a lot of questions. If not Chambers, then who else might have capitulated to their proposals, and under what terms? If the Party for Socialism and Liberation sit at the fulcrum of the Singham Network American arm, should lawmakers focus on it? Now, why am I spending so much time here? A lot of you have been wondering, what in God's name is going on out there? We suddenly have this rise of communist activists, insurgents, taking over the Democratic Party from within. Where are they getting their money? How are they organizing? It appears Neville Singham, the communist-backed person in China, and Fergie Chambers, who has $250 million in a well-invested trust fund, are funding these violent uprisers in the United States and those people who are trying to take over the Democratic Party from within. I want to play for you a clip from Michael Smirkanish on CNN over the weekend talking about how the Republicans intend to campaign in 2026.
2: Can't win being overly cautious. Meanwhile, President Trump salivating, thinks he's found his midterm message, and it's not the price of eggs or gas or housing. It's communism. At Mount Rushmore, on the eve of the nation's 250th birthday, he warned of a resurgence of the communist menace. He called Democrats hardcore godless communists and said, quote, you can be a communist or you can be a patriot, but you can't be both. He's not naming names, but he doesn't have to. He wants the whole lot of them tied to that one word. Now, is democratic socialism the same of communism? Of course not. But that's the fight that Trump won, and Democrats are handing him the ammunition.
1: They are, and I want to correct Michael Smirkanish on this. The Democratic Socialists of America were funded in the 1980s by a guy who wanted Scandinavian-style socialism in the United States. But in the last few years, with funding from people like Neville Singham and Fergie Chambers, the DSA has actually been co-opted and taken over by a bunch of radicals who do embrace communism. And the media needs to play catch-up on this. These people genuinely are funding a Marxist-communist movement. In fact, Jonah Goldberg the other day put up a thread on social media highlighting a lot of the ties where the Democratic Socialists of America have now gone far left. Now, I realize there are people in this day and age on the right who have gotten mad at Jonah Goldberg because he's not sufficiently loyal to and is often a loud critic of the President of the United States. However, what you need to understand is that Jonah Goldberg is not only solidly conservative, Jonah Goldberg is a student of far-left movements. And when Jonah Goldberg says you got to pay attention to what's going on here with these far-left people taking over the Democratic Party, you probably need to pay attention to the people taking over the Democratic Party. His thread the other day was quite eye-opening in how so many of these people who are taking over the Democratic Socialist Party, Democratic Socialists of America, really actually want Karl Marx-style Marxism, and so many of them are extremely well-off trust funders. It kind of makes you favor the estate tax on some of these people, frankly. I'm trying to find Jonah's thread as I sit here. I forgot to bookmark it the other day, but it was an extremely illuminating thread on how the Democratic Socialist Party in America, the Democratic Socialists of America, they actually really did just start as a party that wanted Scandinavian-style policies in the United States. The problem here is that they have been completely co-opted by a far-left radical ideology that really does want Maoism, and they want Marxism, and they are tied to elevate and platform extremely loud and aggressive voices that are deeply hostile to reasonableness. They want violence in the country. They want disruption in the country. And they want a radicalism in the United States that they have not been able to get. And part of wanting that radicalism and that takeover is pushing groups to engage in violence around the country, pushing, for example, arming up, pushing people to buy guns and learn how to use them on the left. And you really, really, really need to pay attention to this growing and percolating violence. You really, really, really need to pay attention to the millionaire and billionaire funders of the left. You really, really, really need to pay attention to the fact that they do want to destabilize this country. And you really, really, really need to pay attention to the fact that they are working to take over the Democratic Party internally. They view the Democrats as a bigger threat than the Republicans. They actually think that if they can take over the Democratic Party to get ballot access, that the American people will begin to reject the Republicans, and they will reject the free market, and they will embrace the cause. And by the way, if they don't, they will get even more violent. And of course, they also want to peddle the conspiracy theories of blaming the Jews. It's if you haven't read Liberal Fascism, by the way, it really is a great book written by Goldberg a number of years ago. I guess 2010 or something. Goldberg wrote Liberal Fascism, and it showed how fascism and communism are essentially kissing cousins. And for all of the spin out there that fascism is from the right, it's a distinctly left-wing ideology that has been embraced by a whole lot of people on the left. They just don't like to call it fascism because they successfully worked through left-wing historians to label fascism as something of the right, and it's really not. Friends, you got to pay attention to what is actually going on here. Let me read you some of this from Goldberg. We hear a lot about how democratic socialism isn't communism, has no similarities to communism, and people who suggest it does are ignorant. McCarthyite or both. Pundits, academics, democratic politicians insist the DSA has nothing to do with communism. I've got no problem conceding the definitions of democratic socialism and communism are very different, and that sincere democratic socialists aren't communists. Martin Luther King Jr. and the founder of the Democratic Socialists of America. Democratic Socialists, they're not communists. But it's worth noting that within the Democratic Socialist Party, there's a network of affiliated causes. Many of those causes are affiliated with openly communist organizations. For example, the Liberation Caucus is a self-described Marxist-Leninist Maoist caucus of the Democratic Socialists of America. It defended the murder of the Jews outside the Capitol Jewish Museum in 2025. The DSA was forced to condemn the shooting but did not condemn the Liberation Caucus. The Liberation Caucus has a dedicated Common Misconceptions About Maoism page. The Liberation Caucus recommends a reading list. It doesn't include any titles promoting Swedish-style social democracy. It's mostly a dog's breakfast of Marxist-Leninism, black nationalism, and Maoist doctrine. The Marxist Unity Group is another DSA faction. Among its 7 points of unity is Fight the Constitution, in which they openly say we want socialists to overthrow the U.S. Constitution. And then they have the Red Star Caucus, which explains it's a Marxist-Leninist caucus in the Democratic Socialists of America. Their primary goal, the goal that informs all our organizing work, is to abolish capitalism and achieve communism. And the list goes on. People like Michael Shmirkanis, Caitlin Collins, and others on CNN keep saying the Democratic Socialists of America are not communists, and they just can't acknowledge that they've been completely co-opted by the communists within.
0: When the truth seems hazy, Eric will clear the way. It's the Eric Erickson Show.
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1: Hello and welcome. It is Eric Erickson here. The phone number 877-973-7425. Should you wish to be on the program, I would be very happy to have you. We've got to get to the Rokhana incident in Israel, where he went into a military-controlled territory and then blasted the Israeli military for stopping him for going into an area he wasn't supposed to go into, and suggests it might be a ploy for him to run for president. We got a lot more. By the way, Tim Scott has tweeted this, saying that Lindsey Graham's sister Darlene would be a fantastic pick to serve out the remainder of the Senate term, and NBC News is reporting, rather News Nation is reporting, Kelly Meyer from News Nation is reporting, quote, a source familiar tells me Senator Scott has spoken multiple times with Darlene Graham Norden over the past 24 hours. Senator Scott will be at the announcement in Columbia, South Carolina later today, and future Senator Norden, Graham Norden, will be sworn in Wednesday as that develops. Now, let me tell you, you need the mattress topper from Perfectly Snug. 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
3: From the ABC News, I'm Stephanie Officer. South Carolina's governor has named Senator Lindsey Graham's sister, Darlene Graham Nordone, to serve what remains of his term after the senator died suddenly at his Washington home over the weekend. ABC's Christian Cordero.
4: She doesn't have a political background. I mean, the two were incredibly close siblings. He essentially helped raise her. The family has dealt with so many tragedies throughout the year and came from very humble roots, which he's talked about quite often. And so it's seen as a ceremonial kind of gesture of the fact that she would be able to play out the rest of his term.
3: Special primary election August 11th will decide who will replace Graham as the Republican nominee for Senate on November's ballot. Harris County, Texas Commissioner Rodney Ellis Monday saying the DA is opening an independent investigation into another ICE-involved shooting death, this time in Houston. ICE says the victim was in the U.S. illegally and tried to ram an officer's vehicle, his family disputing that account. Commissioner Ellis.
5: Lorenzo Salgado Araujo. His life mattered. It had value. His family deserves answers. Harris County residents deserve answers. The American people deserve answers.
3: The DA saying so far the federal government is not working with Houston officials in that investigation. A grandfather is recovering after a bison at Yellowstone National Park threw him into the air. ABC's Trevor Ault.
6: It happened Friday in the height of the summer tourism season. That bison inside a picnic area of the park.
7: Look out, a bison!
6: And as it stops to rest, that grandfather and his grandson taking photos. That's when the buffalo stirs and charges. The grandfather, unable to escape, flipped 8 feet into the air. That grandfather suffered multiple broken bones. He's recovering after surgery. His grandson was not hurt.
3: Park officials say bison can weigh up to 2,000 pounds and run 35 miles. They urge keeping 25 yards of distance because

0: because the animals can be unpredictable. 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
0: Tracing the parasite that sickened hundreds in Michigan.
3: Michigan remains at the center of the cyclosporiasis outbreak. State health officials confirming more than 2,600 cases of the parasitic intestinal infection in the state and say early test results show lettuce or salad greens may be a potential source. Health officials say it's not pinpointed a specific brand or grower. Other states also seen an uptick in cases where symptoms can range from cramping and nausea and vomiting to severe diarrhea. Doctors say to lower the risk, clean any produce, and wash your hands often. Michelle Franzen, ABC News.
0: The European Union and Britain have imposed sanctions on Russian military intelligence officers, hackers, and private companies, accusing them of links to a cyber espionage campaign. Well, more than 120 million Americans are facing heat alerts this week from Los Angeles to Maine.
4: On the East Coast, temperatures will peak in the 90s, triple digits in some spots like D.C. on Wednesday. In fact, Wednesday is going to be really a culmination point, or a zenith, rather, for temperatures this week for a lot of places on the East Coast, like New York City, Philadelphia. So prepare for a really hot day on Wednesday.
0: ABC News meteorologist Samara Theodore. A human rights organization in Cuba is demanding information on the whereabouts of dissident artist Luis Manuel Otero Alcantara, who was arrested in 2021 and was expected to be released last week. Stephanie Officer, ABC News.
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9: 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And in a market that has dramatically slowed, we are buying more houses than ever. Pick up the phone!

0: because things got so heated, people trying to expose him as some sort of American operative or social media influencer. It wasn't actually the case. He is back. He's actually in Clemson, South Carolina. They've still been touring around. Very, very, very interesting. Now, before I move on to anything else, I would like to, well, hang on a second. I should play you this, as this is just getting circulated now. This is Joe Biden from 2015. He was at the ceremonial swearing-in for Lindsey Graham. And Darlene Graham Norton was holding the Bible. Let's listen to this for a second.
1: I'm not doing the next one. I am not doing this.
2: Yes, you are. It's part of the job.
3: Constitutionally required.
1: No, jump over here. We're going to have you make on this. Stand on this side.
2: All right. All right. Darlene. Is it okay to get my sister and my
1: Two
2: nieces?
1: Hey, sis. How are you? It's a pleasure.
0: So, you know, Graham and Biden had a very friendly relationship, even as they disagreed with each other. And his sister, Darlene Norton, has kids now. And it was very, very, I mean, he was influential, raised her after their parents died. And I got to tell you that it's going to be interesting to see if she decides, you know what, I might try to run this thing. Right now, the rumor is she'll just be a caretaker for the seat and stay on until the end of Graham's term in office. But we will see what happens. Okay. The guess here, by the way, the speculation from my friend Mark Halperin is that Russell Fry, the congressman for South Carolina's 7th Congressional District, will jump to the Senate. He was the former chief whip in the South Carolina House. He's a big supporter of Donald Trump, who very much likes the guy and would keep the seat safe. He's a pretty charismatic campaigner out there. We'll see how that develops. Now, before I move on to anything else, I want to jump down to Palm Beach. I want to take Junior's phone call here. Palm Beach, Florida, welcome to the show. Junior, how are you?
4: I'm great, Mr. Erickson. How are you today?
0: I'm great. What's going on?
4: So I just want to talk about the point that was made, the statement by Trump that you cannot have communism and patriotism. And if that is going to be the strategy of the GOP to win elections, it's going to fail. Number one, those two are not juxtapositional ideologies. I would argue that China is one of the most patriotic countries in the world. Certainly Russia, during its communist days, was an extraordinarily patriotic country. I would suggest globalism and patriotism are juxtapositional ideologies. The central issue that has to be addressed, and it's going to be growing every single day, is the issue of Israel. I'm not going to give any commentary on how they deal with it, because I honestly, I'm not certain the right way to deal with it. But, you know, I've had in-depth conversations even with Roger Stone about this very matter, and it will become the central issue, dividing and conquering the independents and what's left of the right MAGA voter. And that's all I have to say.
0: Junior, I actually don't think Israel is going to be as dominant as some people think it is, certainly with young voters right now. But I think as the president and Republicans make the case about the communist takeover of the Democratic Party, it will pull a number of people back off the edge on that particular issue, thankfully. All that being said, I recognize that communism is a political philosophy, economic and political philosophy. You know, so we talk about capitalism versus communism. Capitalism is an economic policy. Capitalism, or the free market, is an economic policy. And you can have progressives have views on the free market, and conservatives have views on the free market. Communism is a political and economic philosophy combined. And you can have patriotism in communist systems. The Chinese are very nationalistic and patriotic. Back in the day, there was a lot of Soviet patriotism. Of course, there was a major indoctrination within the Soviet communist system in the Soviet Union to do that. But patriotism is distinct. Now, in this country, however, the point the president was making is that you can't be patriotic and communist in the United States because communism stands in opposition to what the United States is right now. And that's something you got to remember. Rashida Tlaib is one of the progressive leaders in the United States House. I can't play you the audio because we haven't had a chance to edit it for the profanity. Let me read this to you. This is Rashida Tlaib on stage at a People's Conference for Palestine, and I quote, "The political structures that we are surrounded by were built on slavery and genocide and oppression. Look at this room, mother effers. We aren't going anywhere. Now we're in Congress and every corner of the United States. That is an ideology of overthrow. There is no reason that we should continue to allow people like Rashida Tlaib to be in government, and to the extent that immigrants come to this country and embrace that ideology, we should throw them out of the country." There's a guy on social media who pointed out earlier that Zohran Mamdani is the most visible example of a modern immigrant radical left that does not seek to be included and be inclusive, but rather seeks to control, supplant, replace, and ultimately exclude. They see America as a takeover opportunity, and it's captured by them as some sort of cosmic revenge for what they think we have done in the world. Now, Rashida Tlaib, let's Google this live on the fly to see. Rashida Tlaib was born in Detroit, so she is a native-born American citizen. She cannot be deported. She is a citizen. She's not an immigrant who gained citizenship. But she voices an ideology that is becoming more and more pernicious. And that ideology believes that the United States is somehow illegitimate, that the United States is bad, and that the United States has been a force for evil in the world. That is the point, Junior and others, that the president was getting to when you can either be communist or a patriot, because in this country, the communists, including Rashida Tlaib and others, they claim to be democratic socialists, but they're more and more comfortable being open about their Maoist, Marxist, Leninist ideology. They believe the United States is inherently bad. And because they believe the United States is inherently bad, they want to overthrow the United States. I, my friends, am deeply concerned that the Democratic Party is just rapidly taking over these people. They are rapidly pursuing ideologies, and they are rapidly pursuing the destruction of the United States, and they're rapidly pursuing taking over the Democratic Party to make that happen. Roka Hanna is one of these progressives. Roka Hanna is the progressive congressman from California, and he has been one of the, he was placed on the investigative committee for China. And Democrats and Republicans alike both grumble that Roka Hanna has been doing his best to obstruct the work of the committee. He's very sympathetic to the communist Chinese. He was put there by the House Democratic leadership, and he's been undermining and destroying the credibility of the committee from within. Makes you wonder. Roka Hanna supported Graham Plattner. In fact, after the allegations came out about Lindsey Fifield, Roka Hanna doubled down on his support for Graham Plattner and hand-waved away the allegations from his victim. only as Plattner drops out because more victims come forward, this time sympathetic on the Democratic left. Plattner withdraws and Kahana tries to run away from him. So what does he do after doubling down on his defense of Plattner? He runs off to Israel. Ro Khanna goes to Israel. He's an ardent foe of Israel. And goes to an area of the West Bank where you have to have Israeli military permission to go. He takes with him a New York Times photographer who is a documented anti-Semitic foe of Israel to capture pictures of Kahana being detained by the Israeli military for going into territory for which he needs their permission and he declines to get it. And then tries to turn it into a big anti-Israel scandal. Why? Because he needed to change the subject from Graham Plattner to something more favorable to the left, which is to stir up the anti-Semitic, anti-Israel sentiment on the left by getting detained. It was all a con job and a PR maneuver. He got the outcome he wanted by the Israeli media to shift the subject away from Graham Plattner to something else to avoid having to grapple with his own protectionist schemes. He's just not a good dude. And more within the Democratic Party are embracing that far-left ideology. They're being co-opted. The Democratic Party doesn't know what to do with it. They're allowing these far-left people to come into the party. They are highly funded by people whose interests are aligned against the United States. They are funded by outside entities. You know, one of the scandals that I don't think most Americans have fully absorbed is the scandal of the Democrats' fundraising mechanism, Act Blue. Act Blue knowingly left off its safeguards to prevent foreign money from flowing into Act Blue to fund Democratic candidates. Act Blue could have turned on verifiers to make sure donations were not coming from abroad. They chose not to. And it became such a big scandal, Act Blue's own lawyers reported Act Blue for this activity. Act Blue has been a chief instigator of money for the Democratic Party. And I don't think it's a coincidence that since Act Blue has been exposed as allowing foreign influence into the United States through their fundraising portals, the Democratic Party's cash on hand has gone down tremendously. The Democratic Party and Democratic candidates have knowingly been being funded by foreigners. It was a big thing when Barack Obama ran for office. I, running Red State, documented how Act Blue was allowing people to donate from foreign entities without verification. The number of people from the Gaza territory who flowed through, and Act Blue listed them as Georgia because it came through as GA. I was at this event over the weekend. John Fund, who used to write at the Wall Street Journal, was talking about this, that Act Blue is allowing people to come in and give money, and for state, they were putting in GA, and they meant Gaza for credit card purposes. It went through as Gaza, but Act Blue apparently, allegedly, attributed as the state of Georgia. And that's all now been turned off, as they're being investigated federally for allowing foreign donors to influence American campaigns. They've taken the fifth in testimony before Congress. The Democratic Party is freaked out about it. These left-wing people are coming in from abroad, funding the Democratic Party and trying to take it over to the Democratic Socialists of America to advance a communist ideology. Out. But I say again, stop calling them communists and just hang them by their own words. These people are radicals in their own right. We don't have to call them communists. Just repeat what they've said about this country.
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It is Eric Erickson here across the United States. 877-973-7425 is the phone number. Freddie is back on Twitter. You know, the German, he suspended his account.

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1: Hello there. Welcome. It is Eric Erickson here. The phone number, 877-973-7425. If you text Eric, E-R-I-C-K, to 33777, get everything you need to know about the show. Let's go to Tim in Nashville, Tennessee. Welcome to the show, sir.
2: Yeah, hey, Eric. You know, things foreign policy-wise are not going that great for us. You know, Trump was not able to end the Russia-Ukraine situation in one day, even though he said it would be easy, and he told us that a million times. And obviously things with Iran are not going as planned. Did it ever dawn upon anyone that maybe Trump picking his son-in-law and his real estate friend, maybe those are not the best people to be handling our negotiations? Why is Trump against picking, you know, people that know what they're actually doing? And why do people like you not call this clown out on it?
1: Well, Tim, I've mentioned it multiple times that Witkoff and Jared Kushner should not be in charge of the negotiations, and have been highly critical of them for doing so. So, I mean, if you're saying that I don't call him out on it, you must not be a regular listener of the show, and you must just want to be calling to complain, because I have regularly criticized the fact. I think Witkoff has been a disaster, and I don't think that Kushner has been much better. At the same time, these are the people the president has picked, so I just hope that Marco Rubio and others behind the scenes are able to navigate and negotiate the situation, because they're not good people, Witkoff and Kushner, at this negotiation. I think they're out of the league. And by the way, I've got a great deal of respect for Jared Kushner. He's done some very good things, but I think he is, out to lunch when it comes to dealing with this particular situation, and that Witkoff himself has been absolutely exceedingly terrible on the issue of Ukraine and on the issue of Iran. Now, high prices are here to stay. 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

0: Truth over tribe. 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Eric Erickson. Conservative, but not captive.
1: Greetings. It is Eric Erickson here. The phone number 877-973-7425. Sherilyn in Edmond, Oklahoma. You're going to be up next on the Eric Erickson Show. Welcome.
2: Hi. Thank you, Eric. Listen, I just wanted to comment back on what was said earlier about how to promote the or campaign message for the Republican Party. But I really feel like at some point, Republicans, and I'm going to say slash Christians, because I believe there are Christians in every party, maybe some just unaware, but really what it's going to boil down to is, are you for God and acknowledge God as the sovereign that we are accountable to, that the United States is accountable to, or do you believe you're God, you yourself, and do you want your own truth and chaos? And essentially, communism rules out God and churches.
1: Yep. Yeah, it absolutely does. And for those of you who don't understand this point, there have been a number of entities over time who have tried to blend communism and Christianity together, and it never works. And it doesn't work because the state is the only thing you belong to in communism. And the state is supreme. Your rights come from the state. The state is the repository of all power from the people, they claim, but actually it's an oligarchy that runs it. It's completely incompatible between the two. And it's not a coincidence that as democratic socialism and communism rise in the Democratic Party, it becomes more and more antagonistic to people of faith. Ironically, though, they tie in to Islam, and they love the Palestinian cause. Have you ever wondered about this? Because it doesn't make any sense, does it? It doesn't seem to make sense that so many of the far left agitators out there, the communists and the like, would in some capacity decide to embrace causes like Islam and Gaza. What is going on? And they can work at cross purposes, understand that. We saw, for example, in Iran in the 1970s, the Muslim radicals, the Islamic radicals, and the communists were allied against the Shah. And once the Shah was gone, they turned on each other. So I've mentioned this analogy before. If you've ever watched Lord of the Rings or you've read Lord of the Rings, one of the things that really gets people is, and the reality is that, Peter Jackson, he got this so good in Lord of the Rings in the movie, and it's conveyed in J.R.R. Tolkien's book as well. The nasty orcs and the trolls and the like, they are as nasty to each other as they are to the humans when there are no humans around. When the humans are around, they seize upon each other. When the humans are not around, they're genuinely nasty to each other. It's because the things of the world hate the things of God first, and then they hate each other. The only way to reconcile why these left-wing causes can adopt causes that are anathema to them is to understand that the things of the world hate the things of God. I want to play you the introduction to a news clip from a local NBC affiliate. You'll have heard of the story by now.
3: Well, for the second time this week, a gay cruise in the Mediterranean was denied entry. The Turkish government banned travelers from docking because of, quote, moral standards. At least 1,000 Americans are on board, including passengers from South Florida.
1: Um, how is it possible that these people thought that they, sympathetic to Palestine and Islamic causes, queers for Palestine, that they could show up in Islamic countries? They literally, a gay cruise through the Mediterranean, decided that they wanted to show up in various Middle Eastern ports of call to show their solidarity. They really thought they could do it. You know, the real queers for Palestine, they get thrown off roofs in Gaza. They clearly do not recognize that their lifestyles are incompatible with Islam. They think they're on the same side. There is a level of naivete to it. There absolutely is. But here's what you have to understand. And you can't really process this unless you have some theological mindset. In Scripture, Jesus says, and then it's reiterated by the apostles as well, that the things of the world hate the things of God. John points that out. Jesus says they hate you because they hate me. The things of the world will ally with each other against the things of God. It's why the Jews and the Christians are so hated. And by the way, if you hate the Jews, but you think you are a Christian, you probably are not. I can call myself the King of England. And just because I believe myself to be the King of England does not make it so. I can call myself a Christian. And even though I call myself a Christian, that does not make it so. Now, it is not for me to say that one is or is not a Christian. That's for God, and He will sort it out on the last day. But I can, as a Christian, discern, and the New Testament is filled with language, including in 1 Corinthians and Jesus' own admonition of not throwing pearl before swine, that you have to have some level of intuition and discernment in who really is or is not a Christian. You can tell them by their love, you can tell them by their deeds. And if you hate Israel, if you hate the people of the original people of God, if you spread anti-Semitic conspiracy theories, you can disagree with the Israeli government. You understand this. You can disagree with the Israeli government and not be anti-Semitic, but I find that most of the people who are obsessed with their outrage over the Israeli government tend to be anti-Semites. And if you are an anti-Semite, you definitionally cannot be a Christian. Why? Because Jesus himself was King of the Jews. So if you hate the Jews, you hate Jesus. And you may gussy it up and say Christ is King, as a lot of the anti-Semites do. But what they're actually doing is they're using Christ as a separator, not a unifier. And that actually is antithetical to Christianity. And it is not a coincidence that these people all align in their hatred of the Jews and of Israel with this worldview that is very sympathetic to Muslims, because the things of the world hate the things of God. And as a Christian, I very much believe that Islam is derived from the world. One of the things that Muhammad said essentially was that Christianity was twisted and perverted the true word of God and path, and he sought to right the wrongs with Islam, and that is something worldly. So the secularists of the world will ally themselves with the things of the world, like Islam, in defiance of the things of God, like the Judeo-Christian tradition of the West, because they wish to overthrow the things of God, and then they'll sort out the fighting amongst themselves. So you have the communists who are atheists. Communism is an atheist belief set. Christianity and communism are not actually compatible, despite some of the best efforts of people in the West to try. And the Maoists and the Leninists, the Stalinists, the Marxists, they have all for a very long time recognized that this is why every communist nation on planet Earth is actually a secular country. The Russian Orthodox Church, when communists took over, largely to begin with, ruthlessly persecuted the Christians, and then thought they might be able to use it as these quote-unquote opiate of the masses to bring people sympathetic to communism, and the state church was essentially just a tool of the communists. The Chinese Communist Party, if you wish to operate a church in China, requires pictures of Mao and Xi Jinping, not pictures of Jesus. You want to operate a church in China, you better show Xi Jinping's picture, not Jesus's picture, or mouths. You can do that because the things of the world hate the things of God. And what we are finding is that as these people become dominant on the left, they become more violent. Why? Because Jesus in Christian scripture says to turn the other cheek, and it's something that even a lot of Christians have a hard time with. He's not saying you give up your right of self-defense. What he is saying is that vengeance is his. Thus saith the Lord, vengeance is mine. So you as a Christian are called to love your neighbor. And Jesus will sort out the people who have done you wrong. It's not for you to do that. What secularists say is do not turn the other cheek, but fight, and fight aggressively. And you hear a lot of people on the right who increasingly say that we have to be just like the left. You hear them increasingly saying these things, and what they actually mean, by the way, is that you need to give up the Christian tenets of letting God sort it out. You need to be the arbiter of the destruction of your enemies, not God. And you see this post-Christian ideology creeping on the right that in itself is detached from the Christian faith. And it's not a coincidence that it's the people who embrace that view that we must be the arbiters of our vengeance and the meters out of our revenge, that these people have embraced anti-Semitism as well. Why? Because, again, they have fallen away from the faith, or they never embraced the faith, and the things of the world hate the things of God. So it's not a coincidence that the people on the right who think we need to behave like the left and the people on the left who hate the people on the right, they all are devoid of God, godliness, and Christianity, and they're all basically operating from postmodern secular ideology, which says you have your truth and I have my truth, and they will twist their truth into the cause of victimization. They want everyone to be perpetually a victim. The only people who are allowed to not be victims are the people who are the victimizers in their worldview. And those people overwhelmingly are upper-income white men. Upper-income white men, people of faith, people with no disability, people who have a degree, a college degree, but have remained faithful to their faith and their convictions and their small and locales around the country and their conservatism, those people are the ultimate enemy to the left. It is a deep, deep, deep problem for the left. It is a deep, deep, deep problem for the revolutionaries on the right that there are those of us who take our faith seriously, who constrain ourselves to understand God's got this. And again, it's very, very hard for people of faith who are involved in policies these days. In fact, we see more and more twisting of this in society, as you find people who claim to be Christians in politics who believe we do need to be as nasty as the left, who we need to be as ruthless as the left, who we need to fight and engage, and we need to be willing to lie, cheat, and steal just like the left. That they allow the left to control themselves. They don't want to find a different path, a different way to fight the left. They want to be just like the left. And for some reason, they keep seeing the left as winning when the left is not winning. I mean, I went through the 24 election. We didn't have the Save America Act, and the Republicans won the popular vote. But the Democrats and the postmodern right are professional victimizers, and they want you to feel like you are a victim. And in feeling like you are a victim, you are helpless unless you join the fight and fight in the way they wish you to fight. And you're seeing these white nationalists and these Christian nationalists who have co-opted faith, and they want to fight. They want to fight, fight, fight. They want to get dirty. And they want to say, oh, you want to play by some debate rules. The left is ruthless. We have to be ruthless. The church can't win if we don't violate the tenets of our faith and violate the Ten Commandments. God has never needed you to cheat, lie, and steal for him to advance his cause. And again, it's deeply incompatible with faith to behave the way the progressive left behaves and be very leery of the voices on the right who say we should do that, because these people have either fallen away from the church or never been a part of the church, and they would have us steer just like the left. And I will say to you again, the right has been winning in large part because we haven't behaved like the left. The right has been winning in large part because we have refused to embrace the postmodern ideals of leftism, and we will begin to lose to them because the left believes in this pie in the sky, we can give all things to all people through communism. And the right doesn't have anything like that. And to the extent the right embraces something like that, you're embracing the communist values of the left. And why drink the Diet Coke of politics when you can have the real thing? You can have the full communism. It's why the right must be real careful elevating these postmodern voices, these post-liberal voices on the right, some of whom influenced the Trump administration, that the advocates of tariffs and government control of industry, they're trying to be influential here, but ultimately, like a house of cards, their ideas collapse and they turn on themselves as well. Why? Because, again, the things of the world hate the things of God, and when the things of God are gone, the things of the world turn on each other as much as anything else. They're all a bunch of monsters.
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11: From ABC News Tech Trends. Apple is suing OpenAI for allegedly stealing trade secrets. The suit, filed in federal court on Friday, claims two former Apple employees, after being hired by OpenAI, surreptitiously accessed hardware-related files, including detailed information about unreleased products. It also names I.O., a hardware startup founded by iPhone designer Johnny Ive, which OpenAI acquired last year. Speaking of OpenAI, the company's head of safety systems, Johannes Heidecke, is leaving, first reported by Wired. It comes amid a larger reshuffling of OpenAI's trust and safety teams. And Blue Sky has a new CEO, officially. Tony Schneider had taken over the role on a temporary basis for the social media company last year after Jay Graber stepped down. Now Schneider is confirming he's taken over the role in an official capacity. Blue Sky started as an internal project at Twitter and has since spun off. With Tech Trends, I'm Mike Dabusky, ABC News.
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1: 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Should you wish to be on the program, Mitch McConnell released proof of life. It's, again, the prevailing sentiment of our times is you can't just take a story as it is. You must concoct a conspiracy theory. And there have been those on the right who are opposed to Mitch McConnell and those on the left who deeply hate him who have been convinced that he was dead. And they have refused all reason. They have refused to acknowledge that McConnell was alive, and so he releases a picture of him and Elaine Chao in the hotel, or in the hotel, in the hospital, and explains that he passed out, he fell, he has no concussion, he had no stroke or heart attack, as some said, and he is recovering in the hospital. And yet there are still people who are convinced it's an AI photo, it's not real, it's made up, they believe that he's dead. Why do you think that is? Because one, they're idiots, and you should understand they're idiots, but two, these are people who want to be entertained. These are people who ultimately, at the end of the day, they want an entertainment. They want spectacle. There is not a person in Washington, D.C. who can keep a secret. If Mitch McConnell had died, it would have leaked out. Why? Because people can't keep secrets in Washington, D.C. But instead, because people are bored, because they want to be entertained, because they need to believe in a hidden hand and conspiracy theory to make life exciting, they have to believe that Mitch McConnell is dead. They have to believe that he's dead because life would be boring otherwise. And they want an exciting life, and they want you to believe that they have the secret Gnostic knowledge that you do not have, and they have the goods to know that McConnell is dead, when in fact he's very much alive and recovering in the hospital. And we'll be back in the Senate soon. Now, I got to tell you guys about what's up with Incogni now. Because, you know, you get all of these places on the internet. 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
6: From ABC News, I'm Stephanie Officer. Protests in Maine after ICE agents shot and killed a man on his way to work Monday morning. Maine's Attorney General's office says agents were carrying out an enforcement operation and opened fire when the man tried running in their direction. ABC's Pierre Thomas.
7: The latest shooting in Biddeford, Maine. Home cameras capturing the sound of 5 gunshots. Video circulating online shows the man's white Kia after the shooting. The car's windshield was riddled with bullet holes. Maine Senator Angus King revealing the man killed was not the target of the operation, but that DHS claims he weaponized his vehicle. King says he was told none of the agents involved were wearing body cameras. DHS says they're still rolling them out to ICE agents across the country.
6: President Trump Monday said the U.S. is resuming strikes on Iran, declaring the ceasefire reached last month over. The president told reporters the U.S. is blocking the Strait of Hormuz to any shipping that's doing business with Iran.
8: We're taking out all of their capability for anything having to do with the Strait, with the Hormuz Strait. And I think in the end, we will end up discontrolling the whole thing.
6: Illinois State Police say they have 2 teenage suspects in custody after a deadly mass shooting they say targeted members of a particular family. Police say victims were shot in 3 locations across East St. Louis. State Police Director Brendan Kelly says at least one of the suspects appears to have been related to the family.
9: At least 7 members of the targeted family were shot at multiple locations in the East St. Louis area. And as of right now, 5 victims have been confirmed deceased.
6: Mortgage rates are climbing yet again to the highest levels in a year. That is according to Mortgage News Daily. A 30-year fixed-rate mortgage is now back up to 6.75% for the average lender. That matches the May 19th high. You're listening to ABC News.
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1: St. Louis slugger Jordan Walker beat Philadelphia's Kyle Schwarber in the finals of the MLB Home Run Derby. A federal judge has thrown out a lawsuit over the Justice Department's quest for West Virginia voter rolls.
2: Judges in 13 states have now rejected the Trump administration's demands that states turn over their voter rolls. U.S. District Judge Thomas Johnston, a Republican appointee, concluded that the Department of Justice did not demonstrate their need for West Virginia's records and were not lawfully entitled to the sensitive materials, which include the names, dates of birth, addresses, and partial social security numbers of voters. Ahead of the midterms, the Trump administration has sought to increase federal oversight on elections, and dozens of states, led by both Republicans and Democrats, have rebuffed the request for voter rolls. Peter Aralamus, ABC News.
1: 12 states are suing to block Paramount's takeover of Warner Brothers Discovery, led by California Attorney General Rob Bonta.
3: If these two companies merge, theaters will lose their negotiating power. They'll have to pay more to get the merged companies' movies on their screens. They'll have fewer discounts to offer. They'll have fewer new releases to show.
1: Paramount says the merger will be good for competition. Well, Olive Garden is bringing back its never-ending pasta pass. This Thursday, 10,000 lucky customers will be able to purchase a $100 pass that includes never-ending pasta, soup or salad, and breadsticks for 13 weeks. I'm Stephanie Officer, ABC News.
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9: What are you reading?
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10: Not for the listener. 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
8: How do you reconnect with that first moment of love? 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
9: Yeah.
8: Do you still have that spark?
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6: From the ABC News, I'm Stephanie Officer. South Carolina's governor has named Senator Lindsey Graham's sister, Darlene Graham Nordone, to serve what remains of his term after the senator died suddenly at his Washington home over the weekend. ABC's Christian Cordero.
7: She doesn't have a political background. I mean, the two were incredibly close siblings. He essentially helped raise her. The family has dealt with so many tragedies throughout the year and came from very humble roots, which he's talked about quite often. And so it's seen as a ceremonial kind of gesture of the fact that she would be able to play out the rest of his term.
6: Special primary election August 11th will decide who will replace Graham as the Republican nominee for Senate on November's ballot. Harris County, Texas Commissioner Rodney Ellis Monday saying the DA is opening an independent investigation into another ICE-involved shooting death, this time in Houston. ICE says the victim was in the U.S. illegally and tried to ram an officer's vehicle, his family disputing that account. Commissioner Ellis.
8: Lorenzo Salgado Araujo. His life mattered. It had value. His family deserves answers. Harris County residents deserve answers. The American people deserve answers.
6: The DA saying so far the federal government is not working with Houston officials in that investigation. A grandfather is recovering after a bison at Yellowstone National Park threw him into the air. ABC's Trevor Ault.
9: It happened Friday in the height of the summer tourism season. That bison inside a picnic area of the park.
10: Look out, a bison!
9: And as it stops to rest, that grandfather and his grandson taking photos. That's when the buffalo stirs and charges. The grandfather, unable to escape, flipped 8 feet into the air. That grandfather suffered multiple broken bones. He's recovering after surgery. His grandson was not hurt.
6: Park officials say bison can weigh up to 2,000 pounds and run 35 miles. They urge keeping 25 yards of distance because the animals can be unpredictable. You're listening to ABC News.
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6: Tracing the parasite that sickened hundreds in Michigan.
12: Michigan remains at the center of the cyclosporiasis outbreak. State health officials confirming more than 2,600 cases of the parasitic intestinal infection in the state and say early test results.

0: confirming more than 2,600 cases of the parasitic intestinal infection in the state, and say early test results show lettuce or salad greens may be a potential source. Health officials say it's not pinpointed a specific brand or grower. Other states also seen an uptick in cases where symptoms can range from cramping and nausea and vomiting to severe diarrhea. Doctors say to lower the risk, clean any produce and wash your hands often. Michelle Franzen, ABC News.
1: The European Union and Britain have imposed sanctions on Russian military intelligence officers, hackers, and private companies, accusing them of links to a cyber espionage campaign. Well, more than 120 million Americans are facing heat alerts this week from Los Angeles to Maine.
2: On the East Coast, temperatures will peak in the 90s, triple digits in some spots like D.C. on Wednesday. In fact, Wednesday is going to be really a culmination point, or a zenith, rather, for temperatures this week for a lot of places on the East Coast, like New York City, Philadelphia. So prepare for a really hot day on Wednesday.
1: ABC News meteorologist Samara Theodore. A human rights organization in Cuba is demanding information on the whereabouts of dissident artist Luis Manuel Otero Alcantara, who was arrested in 2021 and was expected to be released last week. Stephanie Officer, ABC News.
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7: Now, it's Red Eye Radio. Gary McNamara and Eric Harley talk about everything from politics to social issues and news of the day. Whether you're up late or you're just starting your day, welcome to the show from the Relief Factor Studios. 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
8: All across America, we are Red Eye Radio. He is Eric Harley and I'm Gary McNamara. Good morning. Welcome. Hi. You know, I've just got to start with this. On yesterday's show, one of the things that we talked about was on social media, the response to Lindsey Graham's death.
9: Yeah.
8: And how, you know, you and I've said, obviously, the left is back, especially in the comment sections of anything. Right. The left has returned to X. I mean, they're nuts. They're insane, but mm-hmm. they have returned.
9: Mm-hmm.
8: But I mean, the number of it's we live and I don't believe, as I said yesterday, every single person that I know, whether they're on the right or left, doesn't do this. The people that I actually know, they don't do it. They might do it anonymously on social media. They don't do it in conversations with me or from what I know anybody else. And they don't, I don't see them commenting in this particular way. But it's the speculation. It's coming up with a speculation based on zero evidence, and anybody who criticizes you on the speculation, no matter how absurd the speculation becomes, is all of a sudden your mortal enemy for life.
9: Yeah.
8: And right. It's just you shake your head going, what's going on? And then yesterday, I had posted both on Facebook and on X, a picture that my sister took on

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0: We are Red Eye Radio. He is Eric Carney, and I'm Gary McNamara. So I'm really interested to see what the president's going to say on Thursday night.
1: Yeah.
0: You know, one of the things we have said when you do this, you need to speak to the American people more. He did the 8-minute speech, and then really there weren't a lot of prime time, you know, speeches on this.
1: Right.
0: You're going to be attacked by Democrats now saying, what's the end game? I think that's really the, you know, what's the exit strategy? Remember that in Afghanistan, and the public went for it.
1: Yep.
0: And Democrats believe that they can use that again. So don't be surprised if you hear that.
1: Yeah.
0: What's the exit strategy? What's the plan? What's winning look like?
1: Yep.
0: What's the goal now of the administration?
1: Well, and they had momentum going into Afghanistan, if you think about it, after 9/11. But then after a couple of years, you've got to answer some questions.
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10: From ABC News, I'm Brian Clark. More attacks overnight in the Middle East. The U.S. hitting targets in Iran, with Iran targeting Jordan and Bahrain. ABC's Karen Waz in Washington.
11: Iran claims it's shut down the Strait of Hormuz, a critical waterway for global oil shipments. This follows another round of U.S. airstrikes overnight, targeting Iran's ability to attack ships in the region. For the first time, the U.S. is using seaborne drones to carry out strikes. President Trump now vows the U.S. will control the Strait of Hormuz, and Trump now wants to charge a 20% fee on all cargo passing through it. He doesn't say how he would do that.
10: But just a few weeks ago, Secretary of State Marco Rubio said a toll would likely be illegal.
12: I think the whole world will be against any mechanism that charges money to use an international waterway. It's that simple. The president's already said it. That's not going to happen.
10: That was on June 24th. We're learning more about the deadly shooting involving an ICE agent in Maine, says ABC's Pierre Thomas.
13: There's some video where the man can be seen pulled out of the car limp. ABC News was able to interview a witness who claimed that the man was badly injured in the head area. He thought he heard him say that he was trying to stop his vehicle. Suffice to say, this eyewitness was very rattled and deeply emotional about what he saw.
10: Federal officials say the man who was shot was not the target of their investigation, but they say he tried to flee and put the public at risk. The sister of late Senator Lindsey Graham is expected to be sworn in today on Capitol Hill to finish her brother's term.
14: Lindsey has always been there for me, and now I will be there for him. Now to Lindsey, I miss you more than I can even put into words, but I'm going to do this. I got it.
10: That's Darline Graham Nordone. A special primary will be held next month. You're listening to ABC News.
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10: More than 120 million people from coast to coast are facing new heat alerts this week, says ABC meteorologist Samara Theodore.
17: Miles City, Montana saw temperatures reach 115 degrees on Sunday. My goodness, that's hot. Extreme heat continues as we head through the remainder of the day. Heat advisories have been issued for Rapid City. Extreme heat warnings for Minneapolis, Grand Forks.
10: This week, the House is expected to vote on a measure that would make daylight saving time the time all year round. States could opt out if they want. 2 Supreme Court justices head to Capitol Hill today. Justices Amy Coney Barrett and Elena Kagan will testify in a hearing on the court's budget, including millions more for security. A grandfather's now recovering after a bison on the charge sent him flying through the air at Yellowstone National Park.
18: It happened Friday in the height of the summer tourism season. That bison inside a

0: flying through the air at Yellowstone National Park.
1: It happened Friday in the height of the summer tourism season. That bison inside a picnic area of the park.
2: Look out, bison!
1: And as it stops to rest, that grandfather and his grandson taking photos. That's when the buffalo stirs and charges. Grandfather, unable to escape, flipped 8 feet into the air. That grandfather suffered multiple broken bones. He's recovering after surgery. His grandson was not hurt.
0: That's ABC's Trevor Ault. Olive Garden's offering a new way to fill up. The restaurant chain is bringing back its never-ending pasta pass. $100 gets you 13 weeks of unlimited pasta, salad, and breadsticks. I'm Brian Clark, ABC News.
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9: All across America, we are Red Eye Radio. He is Eric Harley and I'm Gary McNamara. Jeez. What? The story from the Wall Street Journal from when we were on vacation. Last week.
10: Yeah.
9: Ready for this?
10: Okay.
9: This is actually a story in the Wall Street Journal. Why white-collar men are obsessed with the perfect lawn. Lush turf can be just as much of an office status symbol as a killer golf swing. Actually did an article on this. For a lot of office workers, okay, mostly middle-aged male office workers, a manicured lawn is as much of a status symbol as a luxury car in the driveway. Excelling at work and yard work fits the modern professional's fixation of optimizing everything.
10: Okay. All right.
9: The office biohacker who won't shut up about his golf score may also blab about nitrogen levels in his soil.
10: I don't go that far. I take really good care of my lawn. I don't know what the nitrogen levels are.
9: Yeah, but it's something that you do. You take care of your lawn. I mean, yeah. It's just something. If you don't take care of your lawn, you can't just let it grow. The city's going to come after you. But
10: yeah,
9: and I was realizing this because I tried to make this male centric. You know where my obsession with edging came from?
10: Your mom.
9: My mother.
10: Yeah. You know,
9: this is before you had the gas-powered edgers or the electric.
10: You had the push thing.
9: You had to push it.
10: Which was like a weird wheel, which wasn't very, by the way, it wasn't ever good. It was
9: horribly.
10: It didn't cut very well. It should be razor sharp. You know what I mean?
9: Yeah, and the rubber wheel next to it, and you had to push back and forth. And my mother would come out. Well, the lawn cut. I mean, come on, an idiot.

0: We're Red Eye Radio. He is Eric Carlin. I'm Gary McNamara. You know, one thing that we did not mention last week about Lindsey Graham is he served in the military for 33 years.
1: Yeah, yeah. It's so wild that he's been around in the political scene for so long. You don't think about his former life. You don't think about, you know, his service in the military. And
0: which he stayed in, though, because he came in 94 as a representative.
1: Right, right.
0: So he was part of the 94, remember the
1: 94
0: class.
1: Class of 94, yeah.
0: And I think he stayed in just till a few years ago.
1: In the reserves?
0: Yeah, he was until like 2015 or 2016, something like that I saw, when he finally got out of the reserves. So, you know, it's watching the left's reaction to him, because I've said before, you know, Meghan McCain was talking about, you know, that they were the three amigos, Joe Lieberman, her father, and Lindsey Graham. They were viewed as the moderates.
1: Yeah.
0: Remember?
1: Yep.
0: It doesn't matter. And that's why we said yesterday, if there's any evidence that the cessation of demonization is just on Trump, the death of Lindsey Graham proved it's not going to end anytime soon.
1: No, it's not. It doesn't matter who it is on the right. Whoever is making the news, even somebody who has passed, it's going to be, they're going to be the target. They're going to be the one. The liberal activists have shown no sign of letting up. They're in fact, it's getting worse. And, you know, here's the thing. You know, when Barney Frank passed, I didn't have anything personal against the guy. I just disagreed with all of his policies and everything he supported politically. But I didn't take joy in his death. I didn't, you know, that to me is, it's a very foreign idea. When you talk about somebody who is a political opposite. You know, I look at the death of Rob Reiner, right? He's a guy who did incredible work. And by many people's standards and what they said about him, conservatives who had him on as a guest said he was the greatest guy. He was the nicest guy.
0: Bat soup crazy on the issues.
1: Bat soup crazy on the issues. Totally disagreed on the issues, but I didn't have a problem with him personally.
0: No, I didn't. I don't celebrate death.
1: No.
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8: From ABC News, I'm Brian Clark. Large data centers built to fuel demand from AI technology have been controversial for their impacts on the power grid and natural resources. In Louisiana, Facebook's parent company is Meta doubling the size of its data center in Richland Parish, which Governor Jeff Landry says carries a clear benefit.
9: That is opportunity. That is how you lift people out of poverty. That's how you fix a broken state.
8: Today, though, New York taking a different approach. Governor Kathy Hochul's imposing a one-year moratorium on new data center construction in the state while their impacts are studied and new regulatory frameworks developed. A man in Maine was shot dead Monday by ICE agents, and ABC's Lionel Moise has more on what witnesses are saying.
10: I heard the young man say, "I tried to stop."
11: The victim, identified in local media as 26-year-old Joan Sebastian Guerrero from Colombia. He was reportedly on his way to work. Immigration advocates say he had a social security number and was authorized to work in the U.S. A witness says an officer at the scene claimed the driver had tried to run him over.
8: Federal officials say Guerrero was not the target of their investigation. This happened less than a week after the deadly ICE shooting in Houston. The U.S. struck targets in Iran overnight, saying it was focused on taking out threats to shipping. And President Trump said the U.S. would be the guardian of the Strait of Hormuz to ensure it remains open. Javed Ali is a former senior counterterrorism director on the National Security Council.
12: One would have to believe that in order to be, quote unquote, the guardian of the strait, that U.S. warships would actually have to enter into the strait, into the Persian Gulf, to protect the hundreds, if not more, ships that are already in there, and then obviously the ones on the outside.
8: Right now in Paris, a Bastille Day parade with a first of its kind military parade. You're listening to ABC News.
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8: South Carolina Governor Henry McMaster named the late Senator Lindsey Graham's sister, Darlene Graham, to replace him in the Senate to finish the rest of his term. The senator died over the weekend at 71. Darlene Graham is expected to be sworn in today.
15: I want to thank the governor for selecting me to serve the remainder of Lindsey's term. It is such an honor. Lindsey has always been there for me, and now I will be there for him.
8: Party will hold a special primary next month to choose a new candidate in the November election. A friend of 18-year-old Nolan Wells is speaking to ABC News about the teen's death on the 4th of July near an isolated barrier island off Mississippi. The circumstances have drawn national attention, says ABC's Aaron Katursky.
16: Trayston Shepard says he and his friends are now getting threats. Shepard says he took a boat back from Horn Island in the late afternoon, but Wells stayed behind with a girl he had met. Wells did not have his phone, but his friend tells us that's not unusual while swimming.
17: When Nolan got in the water, he put his phone on the dash, also with probably other 15 phones.
16: His parents say Nolan Wells went nowhere without his phone, but on July 4th, he left it behind in the boat.
8: Florida's preparing to execute a 74-year-old convicted murderer who's been on death row since the 1980s. He'd be the oldest person ever put to death in the state. But later this month, Florida is set to execute an 80-year-old prisoner. I'm Brian Clark, ABC News.
13: Of all the wire.

0: the oldest person ever put to death in the state, but later this month, Florida is set to execute an 80-year-old prisoner. I'm Brian Clark, ABC News.
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2: Homeland Security says ICE was conducting surveillance on a residence where someone had received a deportation order. The agency says a suspected unauthorized person tried to flee in a car. An ICE agent opened fire, fearing for public safety. Earlier, an official said that officer fired after the person tried to run them over, but didn't give more details. Maine Senator Angus King says he still has a lot of questions.
3: And the question is, what did he do with his vehicle? Were officers threatened? Were the threats rising to the level that justified deadly force?
2: Senator King says Homeland Security Secretary Mark Wayne Mullen has told him the person who was killed was not the intended target of the operation. This is the second deadly shooting involving federal agents in less than a week.
4: We turn to the markets, Nathan, where futures are mixed following yesterday's tech-driven drop and ahead of a key day on Wall Street. And are you ready for some earnings? We get a slew today. 5 of the big banks, JP Morgan, Citigroup, Wells Fargo, Goldman Sachs, and Bank of America, they all report quarterly numbers this morning. Herman Chan covers the banks for Bloomberg Intelligence.
5: We're expecting really strong results across the banks that are reporting on Tuesday. Consensus is expecting about 20% year-over-year EPS growth, and that's really driven by a plethora of factors, investment banking, trading, and also your bread-and-butter core lending activity, where we're seeing strong lending growth, particularly in commercial, where businesses are being more comfortable with the operating backdrop, given the fact that they've dealt with a lot of risk over the past 12 months. So increased uncertainty regarding geopolitical issues and also on the tariff side. But it seems like those worries are now receding. So we're seeing a strong backdrop for lending, which is really helpful for the overall economy of the United States.
4: And Bloomberg Intelligence's Herman Chan says the biggest U.S. banks are set to report nearly $39 billion in trading revenue for the second quarter.
2: It's a big day on the economic front as well, Karen. Fed Chair Kevin Warsh begins 2 days of testimony before Congress, and that'll be preceded by another key report on inflation. Bloomberg's Michael McKee has a preview.
6: Falling gasoline prices in June are forecast to produce the first month-over-month decline in the Consumer Price Index in 6 years, with annual inflation falling below 4%. Ordinarily, good news. But with renewed fighting, gas prices are rising again. And more important to the Fed, core prices are forecast unchanged, suggesting no improvement in underlying inflation. And no doubt that will be the predicate for House members questioning Fed Chair Kevin Warsh 90 minutes after the CPI report is released. The new Fed leader has vowed to bring inflation under control. It hasn't reached the central bank's 2% target in more than 5 years. Lawmakers will be focused on whether Warsh thinks interest rates will have to rise to get there, something President Trump has warned against. They may not get much of an answer. Warsh has pledged to limit Fed guidance on rates. Michael McKee, Bloomberg Radio.
2: All right, Mike, thank you. And you can catch Fed Chair Warsh's testimony live this morning starting at 10 a.m. Wall Street time on Bloomberg Radio and the Bloomberg Business App.
4: Some other news this morning, Nathan, a dozen states have sued Paramount Skydance, seeking to block its $110 billion bid to buy Warner Brothers Discovery. The antitrust lawsuit alleges the deal would harm competition for film distribution and the licensing of cable TV channels. And we got reaction from FCC Chairman Brendan Carr.
7: It's hard to see a real legitimate antitrust action, but of course, you know, I leave it to the antitrust experts to weigh in on this. I did think it was interesting that there was a statement at least attributed to the California Attorney General that said that they would not sue if Paramount agreed to spin off CNN. It's hard to conceive of a competition antitrust theory that takes you all the way up to the point where owning or not owning CNN as part of that broader group is a legitimate line that antitrust or competition law would draw.
4: FCC Chairman Brendan Carr speaking with Ed Ludlow on Bloomberg Tech, and catch the full conversation on our video hub on the Bloomberg Business app. In a statement, Paramount said the lawsuit was wrong on the facts and the law, and it would vigorously defend the transaction in court.
2: And Karen, volatile trading in SK Hynix continues. The South Korean memory giant erased an early plunge to climb.

0: 5% in Seoul. At one point, SK Hynix tumbled 9%, a move that would have pushed its two-day loss beyond 20 before that dramatic rebound.
1: Time now for a look at some of the other stories making news in New York and around the world. And for that, we're joined by Bloomberg's Michael Barr. Michael, good morning.
2: Good morning, Karen. Get ready for the start of another heat wave in the Northeast. Bloomberg meteorologist Craig Allen has more.
3: Alerts for the heat are in place once again for many cities here in the Northeast. You will be experiencing searing heat from Washington to New York City and on up to Boston. The thermometer will be up around the 90s to around 100 once again. And the heat wave could begin as early as today from Hartford to Boston, Poughkeepsie down to New York City, Philadelphia, as well as Baltimore and D.C. There is a little difference, though, that may help out just a bit as compared to 2 weeks ago. I don't think the humidity will be quite as oppressive, but the heat index will still top 100 in many locales. Remember the heat alert rules and stay hydrated.
2: Bloomberg meteorologist Craig Allen. A parasitic outbreak that causes severe gastrointestinal illness has spread to 31 U.S. states. The Centers for Disease Control and Prevention confirms 843 domestic cases of cyclosporiasis since May 1st. It's typically transmitted through water or fresh produce contaminated with human feces, with symptoms including watery, often explosive diarrhea. A judge ruled that President Donald Trump's lawsuit against the IRS was a bad faith attempt to manipulate a judicial process. U.S. District Judge Kathleen Williams calls into question whether the president, his family members, or business interests will be able to benefit from the controversial settlement, which purports to immunize them from audits or other federal probes related to past filings. President Trump sued the IRS and the U.S. Treasury in January over the unauthorized leak of his tax information to the press in 2019. Global news, 24 hours a day and whenever you want it, with Bloomberg News Now. I'm Michael Barr, and this is Bloomberg, Karen.
1: All right, Michael Barr, thank you. Time now for the Bloomberg Sports Update. Here's John Stashower. John, good morning.
4: Good morning, Karen. There have been exactly 100 World Cup games played over the past month. Only four remain. The semifinals, the third place game Saturday, and the championship game Sunday at MetLife Stadium. The semis have the four highest-ranked teams in the world. And this afternoon in Dallas, it's France against Spain. The French trying to be the third team ever to reach the final in three straight World Cups. They are 6-0 by a combined score of 16-2. And for Spain, it's been 11-1. Tomorrow's game is in Atlanta. England and Argentina, who with two wins becomes the first team to win back-to-back World Cups since Brazil did it in 1962. In Philadelphia tonight, it's the MLB All-Star Game. The Yankees' Ben Rice was a 12th-round draft pick out of Dartmouth, and now he's an All-Star.
5: That's definitely one of the things you dream of. Getting that recognition is really cool. And with that being said, it's like, you know, it really is just kind of like an accolade. It's an award. And, you know, once we're all done here, the dust settles, we'll got to get right back to work and go try to win a championship.
4: With an injury to Vladimir Guerrero, Rice moved into the starting lineup at first base. His Yankee teammate Cody Bellinger is replacing Aaron Judge as a starter in the outfield. The Mets' Juan Soto will play left field for the NL. Starting pitchers, Toronto's Dylan Cease and the Phillies' Christopher Sanchez. Last night's home run derby came down to the Phils' Kyle Schwarber trying to win before the home crowd and the Cardinals' Jordan Walker. And Walker pulled out the victory by homering in each of his last six swings. Rice was out in the first round. He finished last with seven homers. John Stashower, Bloomberg Sports. Karen, Nathan.
0: All right, John, thanks. It is 6:13 on Wall Street on what is about to be a very busy morning on Wall Street. Later this hour, we begin to hear from the first five of America's six biggest banks in an earnings bonanza before this morning's opening bell. Here to get us ready for it is Herman Chan, senior banking analyst for Bloomberg Intelligence, in our Bloomberg Interactive Brokers studio with a giant bowl of Wheaties this morning. Are you ready for this flood, Herman? Good morning.
6: I've already had my coffee this morning, so I'm good to go.
0: All right. Well, what are we expecting? I think we've seen some analysts expecting, what, $39 billion just in trading revenue from almost all the banks. Could we see records broken this quarter, Herman?
6: Yes. Yeah, so I would say there's high expectations and a high bar for results, right? So analysts are really expecting about 25% earnings growth on a year-over-year basis, and the stocks have run up. They're up about 17% in the second quarter. That's really driven by expectations on the trading and capital markets front, as you alluded to earlier, and that's going to be driven by equity trading results and on the investment banking side, M&A activity, equity issuance activity. You recall that the SpaceX IPO was happened in the second quarter, so the banks like Goldman will be able to show results because of that.
0: Well, with the run that the bank stocks have had already this quarter, Herman, how much is already priced in when it comes to earnings expectations?
6: Yeah, I would say a lot of it is, given the high bar. What we're really going to be looking at going forward is the guidance for the rest of the year. There's already expectations for strong top-line growth relative to expenses. There's going to be some questions on the net interest margins, how they're going to be able to grow the top line from a loans versus deposits perspective, and the higher cost of deposits as well. There's really robust lending demand, particularly from commercial customers, customers like small businesses, all the way to large corporates are really gearing up and showing some strong loan demand. So how do banks fund that with cheap deposits is something that we'll be looking forward to in the second quarter earnings calls.
0: And you have to think about how the interest rate environment plays into all this as well when traders are pricing in the possibility of an interest rate hike from the Federal Reserve. How can we see that reflected in the earnings today?
6: Yeah, that's right. Coming into the year, there was expectations for Fed rate cuts, two rate cuts at some point this year. That's swung to the opposite direction, where now the market's expecting potentially one or two rate hikes. That really could change the dynamic from a net interest margin perspective, and that's something that we're looking keenly on for any further clarity in the second half of the year.
0: And when it comes to J.P. Morgan, usually one of the first to report every earnings season, is the focus as much on the earnings as it is on who might be coming after CEO Jamie Dimon? Got about 30 seconds left.
6: Yeah, that's going to be a key wrinkle on the call today. Recall that J.P. Morgan recently announced two co-presidents. We think Troy Rurbaugh, who will be leading the consumer operations, is probably in the pole position to eventually succeed Jamie Dimon, and we'll expect some questions on the call in terms of timing on that front.
0: All right, really appreciate this, Herman. I know you're going to be back with us later this hour when we expect to hear from Bank of America and possibly J.P. Morgan Chase as well. Herman Chan, senior banking analyst for Bloomberg Intelligence, with us in our Bloomberg Interactive Broker Studio. Karen.
1: Nathan, let's repeat some of our top stories this morning. President Trump says the U.S. will resume its blockade of Iranian ships in the Strait of Hormuz, and he's demanding 20% reimbursement for all other shipping through the waterway. Senator Lindsey Graham's sister Darlene will be sworn in today to serve out the rest of her late brother's term. The White House says President Trump will back Graham's final Russian sanctions package. And an ICE agent shot and killed a person in Maine yesterday morning. DHS says an officer opened fire when someone tried to run them over while fleeing. The agency is not saying the person who was killed was under a deportation order. We have more on those stories coming up on Bloomberg Daybreak. It's on a day when futures are mixed. S&P futures are little changed. Dow futures down 0.2%, or 115 points. And NASDAQ futures, they're higher by 0.4%. This is Bloomberg.
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21: It is down 0.2%. The euro, 1.1396 against the dollar. British pound, 1.3376. The yen at 162.21. And Bitcoin, it's up 0.8% at $62,600. And an index of U.S. small business optimism rose in June by the most in more than a year as lower oil prices then offset firms some relief. And the National Federation of Independent Business Index rose 2.1 points to 97.4 last month. That's a Bloomberg Business Flash. Now here's Michael Barr with more on what's going on around the world. Michael.
22: Thank you very much, Karen. The U.S. has launched more strikes on Iran after President Trump said Washington is reinstating a blockade on Iran in the Strait of Hormuz. The president also separately suggested the U.S. will charge other ships for safe passage. Iran responded with attacks targeting Bahrain, Jordan, and two tankers associated with the United Arab Emirates traveling through the strait, killing one mariner and wounding eight others. South Carolina Governor Henry McMaster has named Darlene Graham Nordone as her late brother Lindsey Graham's temporary replacement in the U.S. Senate. Graham died at age 71 over the weekend. The motorist killed by ICE officers in a Maine shooting was not the target of the warrant the officers were executing. Senator Angus King said that the information came from Homeland Security Secretary Mullen. In baseball, Philadelphia's Jordan Walker won the Home Run Derby. Tonight, MLB will play the All-Star Game. In the Men's World Cup, France takes on Spain today. Global news 24 hours a day and whenever you want it with Bloomberg News Now. I'm Michael Barn. 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
0: 6:24 on Wall Street. Bloomberg's Alexis Christophorus is back with us to check the Tuesday morning front pages, starting with the Los Angeles Times report on a major university system suspending plans to reconsider SATs for admissions. Good morning, Alexis.
5: Good morning, Nathan and Karen. So we're talking about the University of California Admissions Board. They have voted to rescind, at least for now, their plan to study whether to resume SAT or ACT requirements in admissions. It's unclear why the plan was suspended. There's no replacement plan as of yet. You might remember UC went test optional in 2020, as did a lot of schools during COVID, and they later went test free over concerns that test scores correlated to race and family wealth rather than college readiness. But then UC's board promised to rethink that decision after faculty complained that first-year STEM students were severely deficient in math skills. The University of California is one of the only elite institutions to maintain test-free admissions. A lot of other schools, including all the Ivy Leagues, have now reinstated those tests.
21: Well, here's one from AOL, and it's interesting. I told you how much I love my new hybrid, and I'm taking baby steps toward an electric vehicle. Okay. And this story says that July's biggest electric vehicle deals reward buyers willing to take a chance. So yeah. I'm curious.
5: Well, every new EV owner, you included, Karen, had to take that chance on an electric car, not knowing if they'd like it, often from a brand they never experienced. But some states and automakers are sweetening the pot to get you to take that chance. So first-time EV buyers in California will get $3,500 off new EVs from participating automakers. The models will have a $50,000 price cap, though. Californians who buy a used EV that costs $25,000 or less will get a $1,750 discount. And also some used EVs, they've come down in price. Some 2022 EV model Tesla, Hyundai, and Kias are now selling for less than $22,000. So it's worth checking your state or individual automaker to see what incentives they're offering this summer.
0: We got to steer our EVs to this one from the Wall Street Journal, Alexis. The hottest restaurant in town, Grandma's House.
5: I love this one.
0: What a great headline.
5: Yeah, it is, right? So, look, we live in this fast-paced, digital-first world, but more of us are finding comfort in restaurants where dishes taste just like Grandma used to make. And from the staff to the decor to the food, a lot of restaurants are intentionally making the place look and feel like Grandma's house. Even cruise lines are riding the wave. Ama Waterways just introduced a new experience where a French grandmother hops on board to teach you how to make apple-packed tart tatin and Madeline's. So grandma style cooking, it's having a moment. You can call it No Nostalgia. It's a culinary offshoot of the grandma core aesthetic. A lot of Gen Zers picking up knitting needles, gardening gloves, sourdough starters. In fact, the review platform Yelp dubbed grandma core dining one of the top restaurant trends of the year. So there you have it.
21: We need more time for that one. All right. Thank you for checking the front pages this morning. Up next, we have the latest from the Middle East as the U.S. steps up attacks and demands in Hormuz. Plus bank earnings, inflation, and Fed Chair Warsh on the Hill. That's all coming up in our 6:30 news. 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
23: Delays are a possibility today in and out of the Houston area due to scattered showers and thunderstorms. Temperatures in Houston today around 84. Showers and thunderstorms may cause some problems to and from the New Orleans area today. Temperatures in New Orleans near 87. Miami, Fort Lauderdale, another area that may see some showers and thunderstorms causing problems through the afternoon and evening. Highs in Miami near 95. I'm Rob Carolin, Bloomberg Radio.
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21: We're coming up to 6:30 on Wall Street. Good morning. I'm Karen Moscow.
0: I'm Nathan Hager. We're nearly 3 hours away from the open of U.S. trading. 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
21: Well, the U.S. says it has completed another round of strikes on Iran. It comes as President Trump reinstates the U.S. blockade of Iranian ships transiting the Strait of Hormuz. He is also demanding a 20% reimbursement for all other cargo shipped through the waterway. The president spoke to reporters yesterday.
1: We're attacking them tonight. We're taking out all of their capability for anything having to do with the Strait, with the Hormuz Strait. And I think in the end, we will end up just controlling the whole thing.
21: And the U.S. says military forces will resume blockading traffic to and from Iranian ports and coastal areas beginning today at 4 p.m. New York time. And this morning, the United Arab Emirates says two of its oil tankers were hit by Iran while crossing the Strait of Hormuz. It has oil on the rise once again, checking crude. NYMEX crude oil up about 3.4% at $80.82 a barrel. Brent is up 4.5% at $87.12.
0: In other news this morning, Karen, the late Senator Lindsey Graham's seat will be filled temporarily by his sister, Darlene Graham Nordone. South Carolina Governor Henry McMaster announced the appointment yesterday.
4: Lindsey took care of his little sister in years long departed. It's my honor to ask his little sister, Darlene Graham, to finish his work for him now.
0: Governor McMaster says the special election to replace Graham on the November ballot will be held August 11th. Darlene Graham Nordone will be sworn in to serve the rest of her brother's term this afternoon.
21: Nathan, Immigration and Customs Enforcement is under new scrutiny after a deadly shooting in Maine. It happened yesterday morning in Biddeford, a small city just outside Portland. Homeland Security says agents were conducting surveillance at a suspected deportee's home when someone tried to flee in a car. The agency says an officer opened fire, fearing for public safety. Earlier, they said the person tried to run the agent over, but they did not offer evidence. Democratic Maine Congresswoman Shelley Pingree says a lot of questions still need to be answered.
6: Was this a criminal they were attempting to pick up? Or was there a profiling situation that went on with the individual? Was there a traffic stop and they were randomly asking people? We don't know, and we're trying to find out everything that we can as fast as we can.
21: Maine Democrat Shelley Pingree spoke to ABC News. The incident sparked protests near the scene and outside Maine Senator Susan Collins' office. Maine's attorney general says he's begun an investigation and is calling for any protests to remain peaceful.
0: Well, turning to markets now, Karen, futures are mixed ahead of a big day on Wall Street. We hear from five of Wall Street's six biggest banks before this morning's opening bell. We just heard from the first one, Wells Fargo, reporting net interest income for the second quarter that matched the average analyst estimate. And we're getting results as well from JP Morgan Chase, second quarter revenue beating estimates as well. We also expect to hear from Bank of America later this hour.
21: A busy morning. And on the economic front here, Nathan, bond traders are increasing bets for a July interest rate hike ahead of key inflation data and an appearance by the head of the Federal Reserve at 8:30 a.m. Wall Street time. We get the CPI report for the month of June. And 90 minutes after that, Fed Chair Kevin Warsh begins his two-day testimony before Congress. Bloomberg's Michael McKee has a preview.
7: It's the first time Kevin Warsh will appear on Capitol Hill since becoming Fed chairman in May. It's also the first appearance by a Fed chair before lawmakers since last July. President Trump's legal threats to then-chair Jay Powell kept him from testifying earlier this year. But will lawmakers learn much from their questioning of Warsh? Republicans will prod him to cut interest rates, but he has pledged to limit rate guidance in Fed communications. And he's vowed that lowering inflation is more important than lowering the cost of borrowing. Warsh is likely to expand on his five task forces on Fed reform: communications, the balance sheet, data, productivity, and inflation frameworks. Democrats will also offer questions on bank regulation. If he won't say where rates are going, lawmakers and investors hope he will at least offer guidance on how the Fed will decide. Michael McKee, Bloomberg Radio.
0: All right, Mike, thank you. You can catch Fed Chair Warsh's testimony live later this morning at 10 a.m. Wall Street time on Bloomberg Radio and the Bloomberg Business app.
21: And that's some of the things you need to know to start your day. Brought to you by Interactive Brokers. 6:33 on Wall Street. Let's bring in Michael Barr with more on what else is going on in New York and around the world. Michael, good morning.
9: Good morning, Karen. The Northeast is about to get another heat wave starting today. Bloomberg meteorologist Craig Allen has the latest.
25: Well, summer is in full swing, and the next heat dome out west is moving east, likely to bring us our second, in some cases third, heat wave for some cities. Right now, it doesn't seem to be quite as intense the last one prior to the 4th, but it is sure going to be uncomfortable again. Hazy, hot, and humid. The three H's will be back with us for most of the rest of the week. Interesting to note that temperatures in Boston today and tomorrow could be higher than New York City and Washington, but the duration of the heat wave will last until the end of the week, from D.C. to Baltimore, up to Newark, New York City, and into New England. Prepare for 90s to near 100 and a heat index closer to 105.
22: Bloomberg meteorologist Craig Allen. A federal judge has referred President Trump's attorneys for potential disciplinary action over their filing of a $10 billion lawsuit against the IRS that resulted in the creation of the now-defunct Anti-Weaponization Fund. In a scathing order, Judge Kathleen Williams criticized the president and his lawyers for using the court to earmark billions of dollars from American taxpayers. President Trump agreed to settle the lawsuit in May in exchange for the creation of the fund, as well as broad immunity from IRS audits. A parasitic outbreak that causes severe gastrointestinal illness has spread to 31 U.S. states with more than 840 cases of cyclosporiasis since May 1st. Public health agencies have issued food safety guidelines to lower the risk of infection, including washing and cooking leafy greens and other produce. Symptoms include watery, often explosive diarrhea. In New York City, at least 60 people now have contracted Legionnaires' disease on Manhattan's Upper East Side. New York Mayor Zora Mamdani.
8: If you live, work, or have visited the area since late June and are experiencing flu-like symptoms, whether they be cough, fever, difficulty breathing, then we encourage New Yorkers to contact a healthcare provider.
22: The source of the disease usually exists on rooftop cooling towers of large buildings. Global News, 24 hours a day, and whenever you want it, with Bloomberg News Now. I'm Michael Barr, and this is Bloomberg. More with Karen and Nathan.
0: All right, Michael, thank you. It is 6:35 on Wall Street. We want to go right back to big bank earnings because the flood has begun. We have just heard from Wells Fargo and J.P. Morgan Chase ahead of this morning's opening bell. For more, we want to bring in Bloomberg Intelligence senior banking analyst Herman Chan. Let's start off.
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29: Particularly in equities, equity underwriting, that was up 78% year over year. So really strong results both in equity trading and equity underwriting.
0: And I guess we can say that the reaction is a little bit volatile as well. We're seeing J.P. Morgan Chase sort of bounce around here right now, up about 1.5%. What do you think investors are looking for in terms of the results here from JPM?
29: Really, we'd like to hear more about the sustainability of results. Looks like J.B. Dimon talked about some changes underneath the surface, whereas the second quarter results really showed strong results, strong operating backdrop. How sustainable is that, particularly in the trading front going forward?
0: Yeah, the line from Jamie Dimon in the statement, several risks shifting below the surface like tectonic plates. We've seen Jamie Dimon be pretty outspoken about his outlook for the economy in the past, talking about potential hurricanes on the economic front in past recent quarters. What could J.B. Dimon be talking about here in terms of the risks under the surface? So what do you think he's alluding to there?
29: I think a lot of it's probably given the fact that we are in a very uncertain environment from a geopolitical standpoint. There's wars going on in the Middle East. There's the ongoing Russia-Ukraine situation. And the market's really not factoring that in to a large extent, right? And then there's uncertainty on interest rates and where that's going as well. So I think his comments reflect that. And he's talked about in the past that J.P. Morgan's over-earning. So I think that alludes to this as well.
0: And another red headline on the outlook from J.P. Morgan Chase. Full-year net interest income seen about $105.5 billion. That's up from a previous estimate of $103 billion. So a little bit more positivity in terms of the outlook here. I mean, that's got to reflect pretty well across the financials more broadly.
29: Yeah, that's right. So it looks like they lifted their net interest income expectations, excluding some markets related impacts. It's $96.5 billion. It was about $95 last quarter. And then as a result, they lifted their expense guidance as well. So a little bit of mixed results there. And then in terms of loss rates for their card business, that was lowered a little bit as well. So the consumer seems to be holding well, and that's given them an opportunity to reduce their guidance on net charge-offs on cards.
0: Okay, so we continue to watch these headlines cross in terms of the lines around J.P. Morgan Chase's earnings and the reaction in the market. Still pretty volatile with J.P. Morgan Chase now lower by a 0.5%. Herman, we'll let you get back to it to analyze these results further, but we really appreciate you coming on and giving us some of the very early look at what we've seen from not just J.P. Morgan Chase, but Wells Fargo as well. We expect to hear from Bank of America later this hour as the earnings flood is just beginning from the banks. Bloomberg Intelligence senior banking analyst Herman Chan with us this morning. Herman, thank you. It is now 6:41 on Wall Street.
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21: And I'm Karen Moscow, and U.S. stock index futures, they are still steady. Traders are still refraining from making big bets ahead of this jam-packed day as we get the unofficial start of earnings season, along with testimony from Fed Chair Kevin Warsh, as well as U.S. inflation data. And we check the markets all day long here on Bloomberg with S&P futures that'll change. Dow futures down 0.25% or 137 points, and NASDAQ futures up 0.4% or 122 points. 10-year Treasury up 1/32nd, yield 4.61%, yield on the two-year 4.27%. NYMEX crude oil's jumping up more than 3% at $80.78 a barrel. Brent up more than 4% at $87. COMEX gold is up 0.5% or $19.90 at $4,025 an ounce. Bloomberg dollar spot index, it's down 0.1%. The euro 1.1394 against the dollar. British pound 1.3376. The yen 162.24. And Bitcoin's up 0.9% at $62,700. And yes, we continue to watch shares of J.P. Morgan Chase. And as Nathan said, they were lower than higher. They're lower once again, down 0.5%. This is after it soared past all estimates on equities trading. And Wells Fargo does remain higher, up more than 1.5% this morning after reporting second quarter earnings that beat Wall Street estimates. That's a Bloomberg Business Flash. Now here's Michael Barr with more on what's going on around the world. Michael.
22: Thank you very much, Karen. President Trump reinstated the U.S. blockade of Iranian ships transiting the Strait of Hormuz and demanded a 20% reimbursement for all other cargo shipped through the waterway. U.S. military forces will resume blocking traffic to and from Iranian ports and coastal areas, and the president said the Strait Street will remain open with or without a run. South Carolina Governor Henry McMaster picked the sister of late Senator Lindsey Graham to complete the remainder of his term. Darlene Graham Nordone will serve out the remainder of the term, which expires in January. A U.S. immigration officer shot and killed a person in Maine yesterday morning. Independent Maine Senator Angus King says that Homeland Security Secretary Mullen told him that the person killed was not the intended target of the operation in Biddeford outside of Portland. In baseball, St. Louis's Jordan Walker won the home run derby. Tonight, MLB will play the All-Star game. In the Men's World Cup, France takes on Spain. Global news, 24 hours a day, and whenever you want it with Bloomberg News Now. I'm Michael Barr, and this is Bloomberg. Karen.
21: All right, Michael Barr, thank you. And just quickly, we're watching Bank of America across the Bloomberg right now. Second quarter net interest income meeting analyst estimates. And a just quick check of the shares right now. They're up 0.6%. Again, that is just crossing. It is 6:44 on Wall Street. Let's turn to news and science and technology now with a Bloomberg NJIT STEM report brought to you by New Jersey Institute of Technology. NJIT is consistently ranked by U.S. News and World Report among the top 50 public national universities. It has jumped more than 30 spots in 5 years. Learn more at njit.edu. And here's what's making news in science, technology, engineering, and math. A group of top economists and artificial intelligence researchers called for more study of AI's likely impact, saying it may become radically more powerful over the next decade and needs to be steered in a human-friendly direction. In a statement published yesterday, the group, which includes 16 Nobel laureates, said AI could drive an unprecedented transformation of our economy larger than the Industrial Revolution, but unfolding over a vastly shorter time frame. New York will be the first state to issue a moratorium on new hyperscale data centers as localities across the country grapple with how to regulate the proliferation of energy-hungry facilities. Governor Kathy Hochul today will announce a pause for up to 1 year on state environmental permits for building more data centers, which require copious amounts of energy, water, and land for their infrastructure. And space between stars just got a little sweeter. Astronomers have detected a type of sugar in space that's also found in raspberries and self-tanners. Now, the sugar lurks in what's called the interstellar medium, thin clouds of gas and dust littered between stars. And sugar does more than sweeten tea and powder donuts. Different varieties fuel our cells and even make up DNA. And scientists are itching to know how sugars form because they're a key ingredient for life as we know it. And that's the Bloomberg NJIT STEM report. And that's why you're so sweet, Nathan.
0: But there does it go good in coffee? That's right, Karen. Thank you. 6:46 on Wall Street. Let's check what's going on in D.C. as the U.S.-Iran truce has collapsed and Senator Lindsey Graham's sister has been appointed to fill her late brother's seat. Joining us from the nation's capital is Bloomberg Government senior Congress reporter Zach Cohen. Zach, can you catch us up on what's been happening between the U.S. and Iran and where things stand? Good morning.
3: Good morning. Sort of the headline here is that President Donald Trump has reinstated the U.S. blockade of Iranian ships, or at least plans to do sometime later today, this afternoon, Eastern Time, for Iranian ships that are transiting the Strait of Hormuz. And he's demanded a 20% reimbursement for all other cargo who that is shipped through that waterway. This announcement yet by the president really blindsided shipping markets that are really left without guidance on how the plan might look in practice. Ships are generally guaranteed a right of transit under international law, especially important given the fact that a fifth of global energy markets move through the Strait of Hormuz bordering Iran. But it does represent an about-face of the Trump administration, which had previously said the Strait should remain open for all. Trump has ordered a series of strikes over the last week aimed at degrading Iran's ability to attack commercial shipping. And Iran, in turn, has hit U.S. weapons depots in Bahrain and tankers from the United Arab Emirates. So certainly what was a very cold war has now become very hot again with vast ramifications for oil markets.
0: In the meantime, on Capitol Hill, one of the leading hawks in the Senate, the late Senator Lindsey Graham, his seat is going to be filled at least temporarily by his sister. What about the effort to fill his seat more permanently, Zach?
3: Sure. So Darlene Graham Nordone, who was Senator Graham's sister, his only sibling, will take over as a caretaker, and there will be a special election a month from now on August 11th for a primary to replace Lindsey Graham. In the meantime, the White House is issuing sort of ambivalent statements on whether it'll support a Russia sanctions bill that Graham, even on Friday, had announced that they had an agreement with the Trump administration to move forward on in order to pressure the Kremlin back to the bargaining table with Ukraine to try to end the war that's been going on for a couple of years there. A White House official said Trump planned to support a Russia sanctions bill that Graham had championed, but Trump himself told reporters yesterday that he hasn't decided on what he wants to do. Senate Majority Leader John Thune said they're looking for a path forward for some sort of sanctions legislation. Unclear if it's the sort of bone-crushing, as Graham called it, legislation that he had proposed in April. Momentum on this issue after Graham's sudden passing this weekend.
0: I really appreciate this, Zach Cohen, for coming on with us as we watch the big bank earnings, and we'll be looking for more details as well on that Russia sanctions package. Zach Cohen, covering Congress for Bloomberg Government, with us this morning from the nation's capital. Karen.
21: All right, Nathan, and we did get some bank earnings this morning. JP Morgan Chase, Bank of America, Wells Fargo, they've all reported earnings that beat analyst estimates, with Bank of America reporting equities trading revenue, as we said, that beat. Brian Moynihan said it was an exceptional quarter for our markets-facing business, that being a quote, and those shares, they're up 1.7% in early trading. JP Morgan Chase reported its highest quarterly profit ever as stock traders blew past analyst estimates. Those shares, they are lower. They've been bouncing around just a bit, down 1.6% right now. And taking a look at Wells Fargo, again, its second quarter earnings beat analyst estimates. Those shares, they're higher, up 1.5%. And we have much more on the market straight ahead as Bloomberg Daybreak continues.
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21: 1.394 against the dollar. British pound 1.3375. The yen 162.24. And looking at Bitcoin this morning, it's up 1% at $62,700. That's a Bloomberg Business Flash. Now here's Michael Barr with more on what's going on around the world. Michael.
22: Karen, Iran claims it shut down the Strait of Hormuz. This follows another round of U.S. airstrikes overnight targeting Iran's ability to attack ships in the region. President Trump now vows the U.S. will control the strait and wants to charge a 20% fee on all cargo passing through it. For the second time within a week, a person is shot dead by ICE agents. Last night, vigils and demonstrations protested the shooting. Independent Maine Senator Angus King says the Homeland Security Secretary Mullen told him that the person killed was not the intended target of the operation in Biddeford outside of Portland. It comes less than a week after an ICE agent killed an undocumented immigrant in Houston. South Carolina Governor Henry McMaster has named Darlene Graham Nordon as her late brother Lindsey Graham's temporary replacement in the Senate. In baseball, Jordan Walker won the home run derby. Tonight, MLB will play the All-Star game. In the Men's World Cup, France takes on Spain. Global news 24 hours a day and whenever you want it with Bloomberg News Now. I'm Michael Barr, and this is Bloomberg Nathan.
0: Michael, thanks. It's 6:55 on Wall Street. Let's take a look at some stocks on the move today. I'm Nathan Hager, joined by Bloomberg's Dan Curtis. As the flood of big bank earnings has just begun, we've already heard from three of Wall Street's six biggest banks, leading with the new. How did Bank of America do, Dan? Good morning.
6: Good morning, Nathan. Bank of America shares are up about 0.5% in the pre-market right now. That's as second quarter equity trading with some adjustments came in at $3.6 billion. That topped the $2.7 billion estimate. The FIX, so fixed income commodities currency revenue came in was with a match at $3.5 billion. Net interest income for the period was $16 billion, just a touch ahead of estimates, and provisions for credit losses of $1.37 billion, just a little bit lower, tucking away a little bit less than the expected $1.5 billion. CEO Moynihan out saying it was an exceptional quarter for our markets-facing business, which we're starting to see as these banks report, and also noted that commercial borrowing has picked up.
0: Now, we got blowout earnings from JP Morgan Chase on the equity side, but the stock is lower right now. What's going on, Dan?
6: Yeah, so JP Morgan is down 2% in the pre-market, and with higher volume comes higher expenses. That seems to be the takeaway. So while the company reported a $6 billion sales from its equity and trading business, that was against estimates of $4 billion and higher than the highest estimate. The company also is raising its guidance on expenses due to the higher volume. So with this higher volume is coming higher expenses. With that, you know, a few other numbers to just touch on was the FIC revenues of the fixed income commodities currency side, $6 billion. That was a little bit softer. And net interest income forecast was lifted to $105.5 billion. Estimate was $103. So these costs are starting to raise some eyebrows in the pre-market right now. Diamond, who we've followed as he's the CEO who's guided this bank through the financial crisis, is definitely one to listen to. He came out with this quote, "Several risks are shifting below the surface like tectonic plates, including geopolitical tensions and wars, sticky inflation, large global fiscal deficits, and elevated asset prices." So a little bit of a cautious tone from him as well with some strong trading numbers.
0: All right. Now, Wells Fargo was first out the gate this morning, and it's the biggest performer in the pre-market.
6: It is. It is up about 1.4% in the pre-market. It's the biggest performer to date. It's been underperforming year to date. It's been down 6% into the close yesterday. It doesn't have this capital market exposure that a lot of the other banks have. However, what we discovered this morning was the second quarter earnings that came in ahead of estimates. That was powered by wealth management and investment banking. The non-interest income rose 13%. That brought the measure above Wall Street's target. Company also saw $728 million of higher gains from venture capital investments that added to that beat. Net interest income matched estimates, and the company stuck to its full-year forecast for that measure.
0: All right. There's just time to give us an update on the volatility that is SK Hynix after the ADRs these past few days.
6: Yeah, so the ADR is up 7% in the U.S. session, and that was after a very volatile Korea session overnight. So in Korea, SK Hynix dropped 9% before bouncing to end up 3% on the day. There's a report of some 1.8 retail accounts in Korea triggering margin calls, so a lot of volatility in that area. That said, after those events, sometimes flushing out some of these more leveraged positions can stabilize the stock. So we'll be keeping our eye out on that one, up 7% in the pre-market right now.
0: All right. Dan Curtis will be keeping an eye out as well for two more banks to report earnings before the opening bell. Dan, thanks as always. For more conversations like this, subscribe to Stock Movers wherever you get your podcast. Stocks as a whole mixed this morning as the Banks parade continues. S&P futures down about 0.1%. Dow futures down 0.3. NASDAQ futures are higher by 0.4%. This is Bloomberg Daybreak. I'm Nathan Hager alongside Karen Moscow at 6:59 on Wall Street. Bloomberg.
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8: From ABC News, I'm Brian Clark. President Trump says the U.S. is the guardian of the Strait of Hormuz and that a blockade will resume today. He also said the U.S. should be reimbursed for protecting ships.
9: I want to be reimbursed because we're protecting a very rich portion of the world. We're spending money. And so what we've done is we are going to be reimbursed for protection. We're protecting by the countries that we're helping.
8: It's not clear how he could enforce that toll or if he has any legal authority to do so. Meanwhile, the U.S. overnight struck targets in Iran. Iran, meanwhile, has struck ships in the Strait of Hormuz. And Javed Ali, a former senior counterterrorism director on the National Security Council, says,
10: doesn't look like diplomacy is on track, and it almost seems like we're back to square one.
8: New York's Governor Kathy Hochul has imposed a first-in-the-nation moratorium on construction of new large data centers for 1 year pending an evaluation of their impacts on the economy and utilities, and so the state could set up frameworks to regulate future construction. A man in Maine was shot and killed by ICE agents Monday, and state officials say he was not the target of the investigation. That's the second fatal ICE-involved shooting in less than a week. Last week's deadly shooting in Houston is under investigation.
11: In each fatal incident involving ICE agents, the federal government steps in and controls the investigation. Sean Teer, the district attorney in Houston, says he's hitting a brick wall as he looks into the killing last week of Lorenzo Salgado Araujo.
13: The federal government is not collaborating to this point with us in this investigation.
11: After months of negotiations, the Trump administration has provided evidence long sought by investigators looking into January's killing of ICE protesters Renee Good and Alex Pretty in Minneapolis. Jim Ryan, ABC News.
8: U.S. Marshals Service says a deputy marshal was shot and killed Monday while serving an arrest warrant in Alexandria, Louisiana. The suspect is in custody. You're listening to ABC News.
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8: First World Cup semifinal takes place today in Dallas, a 3 p.m. Eastern time kickoff for France and Spain right now in Paris. It's Bastille Day, and this year, for the first time, there's a military parade. Organizers say it's to mark Europe's reawakening. The U.S. military is not taking part. Short circuits may have caused the weekend fire at a bar in Bangkok that killed at least 28 people, says ABC's James Longman at the foreign desk.
2: There was panic and confusion inside as many struggled to find the exits. Usa initially heard a boom, saying many inside had no way out. She used a chair to break a bar window to find her friends, but it was too late. They both died. Authorities believe the fire sending many people running to the back of the venue where they died. Officials say some exits were blocked or inaccessible.
8: A federal judge in Florida has referred President Trump's attorneys for potential discipline over the $10 billion lawsuit they filed against the IRS that resulted in the creation of the Anti-Weaponization Fund. That fund is now defunct after protests from Republicans. The district judge criticized the lawyers for using the court to, quote, earmark billions of dollars from American taxpayers. And astronomers have discovered space sugar. Researchers using radio telescopes found in a large gas cloud a sugar that's found in raspberries and self-tanners. I'm Brian Clark, ABC News.
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1: Shooting in Maine leaves a 26-year-old man dead and a community demanding answers. What witnesses say they heard before the gunfire.
2: And we've got cloudy skies to start our Tuesday. We might even get a little sprinkle out of this one when you'll see the sunshine again in my First Alert forecast.
3: Wildfires in eastern Washington are burning faster and spreading farther than ever before. And fire crews say evacuation orders can flip in minutes. What you need to know before fire season peaks. Live on KXLY Plus and 4 News Now, you're watching Good Morning Northwest. Thanks for starting your day with us. I'm Rob King.
1: And I'm Natalie Grant. Today is Tuesday, July 14th. Let's get right in over to meteorologist Matt Gray. Let's take a look at that First Alert forecast for us. Is that current outside right now?
2: Yes. This is current, or at least it was a couple of minutes ago. You can see there's a weird blue thing down here at the bottom, so I'm not sure if the camera's still functioning, but it was at, 4:58, so this gives you an idea of kind of what it looks like as you step out the door here, and our temperatures certainly are current, and it is quite warm as we start our day. The clouds have rolled in overnight, and we're at 67 degrees, so it is going to feel pretty mild as you get your day started for those of you getting out the door pretty early this morning. Now, in addition to the cloud cover, we also have some rain. Yes, some rain that we are tracking this morning. Coming up from the south, moved past the Boise area, basically going right down the Snake River here towards the LC Valley. So if you are watching from around the Blue Mountains, north central Idaho, looks like you're going to have a chance for at least a little bit of light rain coming in here over the next hour or so, and then we'll continue to track this as it makes its journey to the north, as I expect that we'll see a good portion of that moisture move across north Idaho later on this morning. We've also seen a couple of showers right at the foot of the Cascades. These are not going to add much of anything to the rain gauge. They're moving pretty fast and are pretty light here as well. So our focus here is going to be on these clouds, because even if you don't get rain in your neighborhood, it is going to definitely make for a bit of a different morning. I do expect some sun, though, by the end of the day. So we'll take you through your hourly forecast, Kevin.
3: All right, Matt, thanks. We're following breaking news. A 5-car crash sent several people to the hospital in Grant County. Happened yesterday just after 5 o'clock, about 4 miles north of George. According to Washington State Patrol, one car was following another too closely on North 281 when it crashed into the back of that car, sending it into 3 other cars in the southbound lane. 4 people were injured and 2 of them seriously. Charges are pending against the driver, who WSP says caused the crash. Growing outrage in Maine today sparked by the latest deadly interaction with ICE agents.
1: For the second time in less than a week, a man was shot and killed in his car. Now, community members are demanding justice and calling for ICE to get out of the state. Here's ABC's Lena Moyes.
4: This morning, new images after a deadly ICE-involved shooting in Maine. Neighbors heard up to 5 gunshots. Seconds later, officers take out what appears to be a motionless body.
5: I heard the young man say, "I tried to stop." Clearly heard him say that. "I tried to stop," or "I tried to pull over."
4: The victim, identified in local media as 26-year-old Joan Sebastian Guerrero from Colombia. He was reportedly on his way to work. Immigration advocates say he had a social security number and was authorized to work in the U.S. A witness says an officer at the scene claimed the driver had tried to run him over.
5: His head was bloodied, his face was bloodied, it was awful.
4: The windshield of the car left covered in bullets. ICE says the man was not the intended target, saying ICE law enforcement attempted to conduct a vehicle stop. The vehicle attempted to flee the scene, and fearing for public safety, an officer discharged his weapon.
6: Right. Bottom line is, you have to either fear for your own safety or the safety of others. And so far, we haven't seen evidence of that.
4: Last night, vigils and demonstrations protesting the shooting. It comes less than a week after an ICE agent killed an undocumented immigrant in Houston. Agents claimed he threatened them with his vehicle. The New York Times reports the fatal shot was fired into an open passenger window. And in a separate development, months after the shooting deaths of Renee Good and Alex Preddy by immigration officers in Minneapolis, Federal officials have now shared evidence with state investigators.
7: Some of the physical evidence that was previously withheld, including Renee Good's car. It has been rightfully demanded by our community for the past 6 months.
4: The attorney for Good's family calling it an important and meaningful step towards justice and accountability. Lionel Moyes, ABC News, New York.
1: Well, in our Firewatch coverage this morning, a five-acre fire near Mount Baldy in northeast Spokane is 100% contained this morning. The fire broke out on the hill yesterday afternoon, spreading quickly up the face of the hill due to wind. Now, fortunately, firefighters were able to stop the fire's progress by last night, but the terrain made things a little difficult.
8: They started from the bottom and walked their way all the way up the hill. There's no fire trucks on top of that hill. That was all done by progressive hose lays as well as firefighters digging line all the way up. And the elevation's probably upwards of 500 to 600 feet that they're carrying 45 pounds worth of gear and hose line up that hill.
1: And we sure appreciate our fire crews there. Unfortunately, no structures were burned in this fire.
3: Fire departments across eastern Washington are saying more extreme behavior in Washington.

0: appreciate our fire crews there. Unfortunately, no structures were burned in this fire.
1: Fire departments across eastern Washington are saying more extreme behavior in wildfires, and it's changing how they train. Extreme fire behavior means longer fire seasons and wildfires that burn faster and move quickly. Spokane Fire says it first saw this kind of fire behavior in the Gray and Oregon Road fires in 2023. After those, it started training with other fire agencies so it could work better with them on future wildfires.
2: We show up together on the fires anyhow. You know, District 9, City of Spokane, Spokane Valley, District. I mean, we got our borders, but once these fires hit, we're all working together anyhow. So it's only natural to bring that training together.
1: Spokane Fire says extreme fire behavior can also lead to evacuation orders changing quickly. Even if you live in an area that's not typically affected by wildfires, it recommends being prepared to evacuate at any time.
0: Well, Camp Sicani is still completely closed off to the public during once usually the most popular time of year there. It's been closed for almost a month now following the damage left from the upriver fire. On Wednesday, DNR crews will be cleaning up trails and removing hazardous trees for future wildfire prevention. But for some out-of-towners, the camp is still being closed during the peak of summer is a little shocking.
3: I had taken a road trip from Mount Vernon from the other side of the state of Washington to come on over here to ride here, and I get here and find out that Beacon Hill's closed, and I didn't have any knowledge of that.
0: Crews are expected to be cutting trees for the next 2 weeks. The fire department wants people to stay away from that area that burned in the fire, as well as the camp's entrance. There is still no timeline for when Camp Sicani will be fully back open, but of course, we will keep you updated.
1: Your Good Morning Northwest time is 5:07.
0: Let's check back in with meteorologist Matt Gray this morning after a hot day yesterday. I have a feeling it's going to be hot again today.
1: Yeah. No rest for the wicked.
4: Yeah, I mean, we are going to see some places still be hot, some a little bit less hot today.
0: Okay.
4: But hey, that heat's not going anywhere. You may get a break today, but let's not overthink it too much. We've got a lot of hot weather in your forecast coming up as we track some clouds and even a couple of showers up there this morning.
1: Three people plead not guilty to vandalizing the Lincoln Memorial reflecting pool as the Trump administration drains it again for repairs. The $14 million project and where it stands coming up next.
0: South Carolina's governor named Senator Lindsey Graham's sister to fill his Senate seat following his unexpected death. What we know about Darlene Graham Nardon and what comes next for the state is coming up next.
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5: Welcome back. Here's a look at what's new on Good Morning Northwest. The war in Iran back on this morning.
6: The U.S. launched its third night of strikes across Iran, while President Trump notified Congress that military action there has resumed. The U.S. naval blockade of Iranian ports will resume at 1 p.m. today. Trump suggested a 20% cargo fee for the Strait of Hormuz as shipping traffic slowed and oil prices jumped.
5: South Carolina Governor Henry McMaster selected Senator Lindsey Graham's sister, Darlene Graham Norden, to finish his Senate term. Graham died suddenly over the weekend. Norden, who is 62, has not previously held elected office, but has a long history of public service in the state. Graham's death will kick off a sprint primary election to replace him on the November ballot.
6: Well, more work is being performed on the Lincoln Memorial Reflecting Pool today. President Donald Trump says the landmark was drained yesterday for repairs. He claims vandals are responsible for gashing the lining of the pool. Since April, the Trump administration has spent more than $14 million on this project. Various setbacks have hindered the work at the pool, including major algae blooms, a chipping bottom, and green-tinted water. At least three people were recently arrested and charged with destruction of property. All of them have pleaded not guilty.
5: And the Mayon volcano in the Philippines spewing lava and rocks this morning. The Institute of Volcanology and Seismology says this eruption has been going on for 190 straight days. A permanent danger zone of nearly 4 miles bars entry around the volcano.
7: Time now to plan out your day here this morning. We're seeing temperatures in the upper 60s, so it is quite mild, and we have cloudy skies. And eventually, we may see a little sprinkle of rain here as we get into kind of that 8, 9, 10 o'clock time frame. By the afternoon, well, the sun is back. So is the heat for tonight. And then taking a look at another chance here for some sprinkles and showers, especially around the Cascades tonight and early tomorrow.
6: All right, Matt, thanks. Good Morning Northwest time right now is 5:13.
5: A Boise TV reporter goes to a local creek to cover a near drowning and watches another family flip into the water while he's rolling. We have the story behind the story coming up next.
6: Thanks so much for starting your day with us here on Good Morning Northwest. A live look over downtown Spokane this morning. We've got a gorgeous sunrise
5: wow.
6: Just hovering above our horizon line there. What a beautiful start to our Tuesday. We'll see you after the break.
8: This is the Bloomberg Business of Entertainment Report. 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
8: For nearly 50 years, Chuck E. Cheese has been the destination for arcade games, pizza, and good times. 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
8: Families have also enjoyed its $99 birthday parties.
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5: Welcome back. It's 516. We'll take a look at this, a water rescue playing out in a fast-moving creek in Idaho.
6: It happened just as a local journalist there was recording a news story feet away. Here's ABC's Sophie Flay.
13: When her raft flipped and she was stranded in those trees. Oh.
14: This is the moment reporter Brady Kasky from our station in Boise was recording a story along Indian Creek in Cuna, Idaho, when boats behind him started flipping. One family in a canoe flipping into the water with their baby, who was wearing a life jacket. The family appeared to make it out of the river safely on their own. But here's the thing. Kasky was there covering a near drowning at that very spot where just days earlier, a woman flipped her tube and went under.
15: I was panicking. Like, my first thought when I first flipped is, you're gonna die. Like, this is it.
14: Ashlyn Monroe says she was trapped underwater for about 40 seconds before grabbing a branch and pulling herself up, the current pinning her against the trees. A neighbor called 911, and firefighter Trenton Hogan swam across the rapids to reach her.
16: I introduced myself, actually, just like how you would a normal person at the grocery store, right? Hi, my name's Trenton. What's yours?
14: Hogan got her into a life jacket, and his team was able to safely get her to dry land.
15: It was scary. It was the scariest thing I've ever experienced in my life.
6: Sophie Flay, ABC News, New York. That is terrifying.
5: Wow. I'm so scary. 40 seconds underwater is a long time. That feels like 20 minutes.
6: Yeah, exactly. I'm glad everyone is okay out there, and hopefully they can make this area a little bit safer.
5: And it's important to note, because a lot of people are probably going to be hitting our waterways this week and this weekend with the high temps we've been having.
17: Yeah, exactly. So, flotation devices and just making sure that we're all doing the things we're supposed to be doing.
6: Take those safe routes. Don't go off the beaten trail, right?
17: Yeah, exactly. All right, so today, a bit of a different morning with the cloud cover coming in here. By the afternoon, though, we start to see a bit of a familiar tune to things. So let's take a look outside. Temperatures right now in the middle and upper 60s, my goodness, around Spokane and Coeur d'Alene, 60s in Pullman. It is already 72, or I guess it never cooled down much past 72 in the LC Valley or Wenatchee. We're in the 50s. As you head further north, we have a little bit less cloud cover to deal with in places like Colville, Botters Ferry, and Sandpoint here. Your planner for the day, well, we're not going to warm up all that much with these mostly cloudy conditions here. Through lunchtime, I expect us to be only in the 70s. But as we get into the middle and late afternoon, depending on where you're watching from here, we're going to see the sun pop back out, and then we'll see a quick rise in temperatures. After all, we have a pattern that is very conducive to hot weather, and we are going to see that at least a little bit, or at least a taste of it again, during the very end of our day before we end up with a fairly mild and clear evening. Our temperatures, thus, have a pretty wide spread depending on where you're watching from, where things are going to be pretty quiet today. Around places like Moses Lake or Grand Coulee, we're going to be in the middle and upper 90s. So around the Okanagan is going to be our hottest area and our sunniest area as well, more consistently as we go throughout the day. Meanwhile, a place that's usually pretty hot, Lewiston, during a hot weather pattern like this, instead, because the cloud cover, only expecting a high around 89 today. We'll be in the low 80s for Coeur d'Alene and Grangeville. We could even see a few spots in the central panhandle, like St. Mary's, only reach the upper 70s for today. Compare even just between Spokane and Coeur d'Alene, there's going to be quite a difference. 82 in Coeur d'Alene, but 88 in Spokane as that sun pops out later, with low to mid 80s across the North Idaho panhandle. Taking a bit of a zoom out here, you can see the stream of showers here that is going to track into southeastern Washington and then move across North Idaho and into the northeast corner of Washington. It's monsoonal moisture here as we have southerly wind flow all across the western United States here, right on the edge of that big dome of heat. causing all those record temperatures in the Midwest. So as we continue through the morning and through about noon or so, we'll have a chance for a little bit of rain. I think this is mostly going to be mountain showers with the occasional light shower or sprinkle here. But we may have a chance for maybe some very light rain for about an hour or so in a few parts of North Idaho. So I'll take that. That's for sure this time of the year. As you can see, by the time we get to about 3-4 o'clock, the sun is popping out here. Clouds eventually work their way out of the region, even in our far northern counties, as we head towards 9 p.m. And then we are back towards sunshine and hot weather. 96 here on Thursday, and a chance for some thunderstorms, as I've upped that thunderstorm chance in your forecast, followed by more hot and dry weather heading into the weekend. So, yes, this is a little blip. But that's just what it is. It is a little blip here as we'll be back towards the heat starting tomorrow.
6: A weird little reprieve from this very hot forecast. All right.
5: But I guess we'll take it.
6: Yeah. Matt, thanks. Good morning, Northwest time right now. It's 5:21.
5: Well, Gonzaga continues to stack one of the toughest schedules in the country. Coming up after the break, we'll tell you about two more marquee non-conference matchups the Bulldogs just added. That's next in sports.
18: On the PNW Ag Network, I'm Glenn Vaughn. Hot weather expected to roll into the Northwest later this week, with some locations expected to see temperatures in the upper 90s and triple digits by Wednesday. Even locations west of the Cascades will be into the mid and upper 90s. Now, with temperatures climbing, the Washington State Department of Labor and Industries is reminding everyone to make worker safety a priority. LNI Medical Officer Dr. Nicholas Rule says while hot weather is not unique to the Northwest, it's important to remember that heat illness can be life-threatening. That, he added, means it's important to take any symptoms seriously.
19: Take early steps to make sure that you don't become overheated. If our body becomes overheated, it can lose the ability to maintain the correct temperature and stop functioning properly.
18: Rule said staying healthy and safe requires a game plan before the workday ever starts.
19: It's really important to make sure you are and remain hydrated. So even before you go to work and you know it's going to be hot out, it's important to make sure to get enough water. When it comes to shade, it's important when it's hot out to make sure to take breaks. Resting in a shady area, these are part of the same idea. You want to give your body a chance to recover from working hard.
18: Rule again stressed, if something doesn't seem right, don't ignore your body. For a complete list of heat exposure rules from LNI, check out pnwag.net. With that hot, dry weather in the forecast, Washington State University says now is the time to protect your apple crop from heat damage.
20: Fruit exposed to direct sunlight can be much hotter than the air around it, increasing the risk of sunburn, fruit drop, and reduced storage quality. Before the heat arrives, WSU advises growers make sure orchard soil moisture is adequate and adjust irrigation schedules as needed. If water is limited, prioritize irrigating the root zone. Consider applying reflective or UV protective sprays before temperatures climb. And if your operation has evaporative cooling, hydrocooling, or fogging systems, be ready to use them when temps reach the mid-80s to 90 degrees. For additional tips, visit pnwag.net. I'm Heather Roberts on the PNW Ag Network.
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6: 19th at Acrisure Arena out in Palm Desert, renewing one of college basketball's premier coaching matchups between Mark Few and Tom Izzo. And a Spokane Valley man and former Whitworth basketball star is one step closer to becoming a Guinness World Record holder. Lance Pecht, fortunately
0: unofficially broke the record for the most grappler pull-ups in 1 minute, completing 31 reps to top the previous mark of 29. The challenge requires competitors to grip lacrosse balls instead of the pull-up bar, putting extra strain on the hands and forearms. Peck says it all started with his determination to be the best.
1: Growing up playing basketball my whole life was somewhere you always want to be the best at your school or your university you're at. And this is, it's more of a unique, specialized training experience, but which in this case, it's thinking outside of the box a little bit and training for a specific exercise. And for me, it was just a fun time doing that.
0: The Guinness Book of World Records review could take up to 12 months, but Petch believes the record will be his in no time. Make sure to stay tuned for all of our sports coverage. You can head over to KXLY.com for that. But for now, that's all the time we have here in sports.
2: All right, Sam, thank you. Well, the road to the World Cup final continues today as France takes on Spain in the first semifinal. That's at noon our time. France has won all six of its matches this tournament. They're led by Kylian Mbappe's 8 goals, while Spain relying on a stingy defense that's allowed just 1 goal through 6 games. Then tomorrow, defending champion Argentina meets England for a spot in the final. Lionel Messi also on 8 goals in the tournament, while Jude Bellingham has led England with 6. And that is setting up a star-studded showdown in Atlanta. Ooh, these are all some heavy hitters left in the World Cup, so it's going to be some good games.
23: Yeah, if you want to watch them, that'll be over on Fox 28.
2: Absolutely. Well, your Good Morning Northwest time is 5:26.
23: Well, drivers in downtown Spokane may soon have to slow to a crawl. Coming up, the city of Spokane is now proposing a new ordinance to make you drive 10 miles per hour in some spots.
2: Plus, people in Post Falls are working to save one of the city's most recognizable landmarks. We'll show you the efforts to save the water tower. That's after the break. But before we head to that break, here's today's Tech Bites.
24: In today's Tech Bites, a first chance to try Apple's new Siri AI. Part of the just-released iOS 27 beta, the long-awaited Siri AI turns a basic voice command system into a modern AI assistant. If you have a newer model device, you can even customize how expressive Siri's voice can be. The Los Angeles Police Department is pulling the plug on its high-tech surveillance cameras. The city allowed its contract with Flock Security to expire for now amid privacy concerns. The company had reportedly shared its data with federal officials, including ICE. Global smartphone shipments plunged 11%, making it the lowest second quarter level in over a decade. The decline is being blamed on the memory chip shortage, driving up handset prices. But Apple actually saw a 3% rise and captured a record 20% share of smartphone shipments. Those are your Tech Bites. I'm Hannah Vitale. Have a great day.

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19: We are kicking off this half hour with the 4 News Now story tracker and the stories people are reading about online this morning.
20: Well, this morning, a dozen states are suing to block the biggest merger in Hollywood history, Paramount's $110 billion takeover of Warner Brothers Discovery. California's attorney general announcing the lawsuit with the Hollywood sign behind him, saying the merger would, quote, extinguish competition. The lawsuit claims the combined company would control nearly one-third of all movies in theaters and nearly one-third of basic cable programming. The Justice Department approved the deal last month.
19: Well, Facebook parent company Meta is more than doubling the size of its data center in Richland Parish, Louisiana. The $50 billion is so big, 10 power plants need to be built to supply it with electricity. State's governor is now praising the economic impact, but some consumer advocates believe that some of the state's poorest people will end up bearing the risk of this project. Good morning, Northwest. Thanks for starting your day with us. I'm Natalie Grant.
20: And I'm Rob King. Today is Tuesday, July 14th, and meteorologist Matt Gray is in with a look at your First Alert forecast.
21: And we are keeping an eye on cloudy skies and, yes, even some showers out there this morning in northeast Oregon. A little bit of much-needed rain is trying to keep itself going as it tracks to the north here, closer and closer to the inland northwest. So if you're in southeast Washington, if you're watching for the central Idaho Panhandle, hey, you got a chance for a little bit of showery weather here as we headed to the middle morning hours. As we head towards about 9 o'clock, this not showing you what the radar is necessarily going to look like here on this version of Futurecast, because the radar is probably going to look a little bit more exciting than when it actually hits the ground. This view is going to attempt to show you where we actually have a chance to really pick up some rainfall. And so, hey, yeah, around the LC Valley, nice to see some many places here kind of from the Silver Valley stretching down towards the Moscow area as well here as we head towards 9 o'clock with the occasional little sprinkle kind of elsewhere as you work into eastern Washington. Going ahead towards noon, A lot of our mountain areas right along the Montana state line seeing some wet weather. Silver Valley has a chance for some rain. Maybe a sprinkle or two around Sandpoint, along with some high Selkirk Mountain showers here as well. We will continue through the afternoon and see, hey, the sunshine breaks back out here. So as you can imagine, our temperatures under the clouds and with showers in the area are going to be a little bit cooler for most of today. But as soon as that sun comes back out, you're going to see a really big spike in temperatures. And as we head towards sunset, we will see much clearer skies than what we're waking up to this morning. So that puts us into the upper 80s, but it's going to take a long time to get there. It will be a little dreary for the first half of the day. We'll take a look at some changes for your forecast for the midweek, including thunderstorms, and the update on that part of your weather coming up.
20: All right, Matt, thanks. You could eventually see a new 10-mile-per-hour speed limit on one block in downtown Spokane. It would make it the lowest speed limit in the city.
19: It's part of the city's proposed shared streets ordinance, meant to make streets more walkable. Now, if this ordinance passes, the block of Wall Street between Spokane Falls Boulevard and Main Avenue would get the first shared street designation. The speed limit there would be lowered from 20 miles an hour, and cars would have to yield to bikes and pedestrians. Now, people we spoke to downtown yesterday had some mixed thoughts on whether this would make the streets safer.
2: If it was be changed, it would be really cool. But the problem right now is just like the lack of like safety around this part of the street.
15: I feel like it might just add to like injuries and accidents or road rage. You know, people have a hard time with bikers anyway on the road.
19: The first reading of this ordinance is scheduled for Wednesday's city council meeting. Then it will need a final reading after that. If the ordinance passes, the city estimates the new speed limit would take effect in the fall. And again, that would be down to 10 miles an hour. Well, overnight, the U.S. and Iran trading more strikes as President Trump reinstated his blockade on the Strait of Hormuz.
20: The president says the U.S. will now charge ships going through the strait, immediately causing oil and gas prices to skyrocket. ABC's Karen Waugh is in D.C. with the details.
16: Good morning. It's the third straight night of strikes back and forth. The U.S. and Iran battling to control the Strait of Hormuz. Overnight, the U.S. firing at Iran for 5 hours, trying to stop them from attacking ships in the Strait of Hormuz. Central Command says more than 50,000 service members are currently deployed across the Middle East.
22: We're attacking them tonight. We're taking out all of their capability for anything having to do with the Strait, with the Hormuz Strait. And I think in the end, we will end up just controlling the whole thing.
16: Iran still attacked several ships in the past few days and claims the strait is closed. A spokesman for Iran's foreign minister says the U.S. broke their agreement first. Before Trump started the war, ships were able to pass freely through the strait without protection. Now President Trump reinstating the blockade on Iranian ports. He also says the U.S. will charge a 20% fee on all cargo that goes through. However, Secretary of State Marco Rubio counters the idea of tolls in the strait.
23: No country is allowed to charge tolls or fees on an international waterway.
16: This tension in the Middle East keeping oil and gas prices on the rise. Analysts say gas could top $4 a gallon within a week. Later today, President Trump is set to meet with Iraq's prime minister. Karen Hua, ABC News, Washington.
20: A stretch of 7 Mile Road back here at home in northwest Spokane is closed for crews to work on a water and sewage line installation project. The closure spanning from North 9 Mile Road to Siegel Road. During construction, local access to nearby streets will still be open to people who live in the affected area. A detour has been set up that will take drivers around Riverfront State Park via 9 Mile Way, Wistox Way, and North Old Trails Road. Construction expected to run through August 31st.
19: Well, a century-old building in Post Falls is at the center of a budget dispute, and the people who preserve the city's history say they may not be able to keep their doors open much longer. The Chapin Building has been part of the Post Falls community for more than 100 years now, serving as a pharmacy, a laundromat, and now a local history museum. The city still owns the building, but the Post Falls Historical Society runs it rent-free in exchange for covering maintenance. Now, with rotting structural beams and mounting repair costs, the society says it can't keep up alone. But the city says it does not have the money right now to step in.
24: Short version is we don't have the money. We've been working on how we're going to pay for health insurance and pay our police officers and dispatch and fill potholes in the streets.
19: Now, the city has issued a request for proposals to determine the best use of the building. The Historical Society submitted its proposal last week and plans to meet with city leaders in the next coming weeks to discuss its future.
20: Also in Post Falls, the Rotary Club is trying to preserve one of the city's most recognizable landmarks. Built in the early 1900s, the water tower on Spokane Street served as the city's water system for more than 70 years before being replaced by modern infrastructure. The Rotary Club is now fundraising to prevent the water tower from being torn down. The organization says this is an opportunity to save the landmark and potentially upgrade it. And that could include enhanced landscaping, seasonal lights, and possibly a viewing platform. I bet it is a nice view from up there on top of the water
19: tower. Absolutely.
20: Well, your Good Morning Northwest time is 5:38.
19: Voters in Idaho will have the opportunity to expand abortion access this November. After the break, we'll tell you about the latest ballot initiative. It's coming up.
20: Plus, your furry friends will have a great new spot to run and play in downtown Spokane soon. After the break, hear about the new dog park being built in Riverfront Park.
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3: My name is Joel, and I came to St. Jude Children's Research Hospital in December of 1987 to be treated for osteosarcoma, which is bone cancer. 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
20: Welcome back. It is 5:41. An initiative in Idaho that qualified for the November ballot would end the state's strict abortion ban.
19: The group Idahoans United for Women and Families turned in more than 110,000 signatures to get the initiative on the ballot. The group said it's proud of the foundation it's built and will continue its outreach on this deeply personal issue. And before it qualified for the ballot, members of the Idaho Republican Party pushed back. A resolution was approved that would call on legislation to repeal the law if it passes. The initiative needs a simple majority to pass in November.
20: A Western Washington woman is suffering from the aftermath of a house fire, which appears to have started with an oxygen tank. Neighbors in Toledo saw the flames Monday and called the woman's daughter, who told them her mother was inside. Those neighbors pulling her off the porch less than a minute before her oxygen tank started blowing up one by one.
27: She would have passed. She wouldn't have made it. Some of our pets didn't make it. We've lost
15: every memorabilia of my grandparents, my great-grandparents. It's just, it's a total loss.
20: The woman is in the hospital with serious injuries.
19: One of the last remaining entrance shelters from the original Riverfront Park is now gone, but soon it will be resurrected in a new part of the park this fall. Crews will build a new dog park on the northwest end of the park, near the corner of Post and Broadway. Now, the building hasn't been used in years and was torn down to make way for the new dog park. But this won't be the only spot where your four-legged friends can play. The Spokane Humane Society is building a larger dog park on the east end of the park, and the city hopes both dog parks will be ready by this fall.
20: Oh, I know a happy dog who's going to be visiting Riverfront Park.
19: Yeah, we'll see. It'd be fun to walk her down there and be able to let her run around a little bit.
20: Oh, yeah. Good morning, Northwest. Time is 5:43.
19: Well, if you're looking to carbo load, we've got the deal for you today. Olive Garden is bringing back its never-ending pasta pass. How you can get yours and what all goes into this is coming up after the break.
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19: Welcome back. Your time right now is 5:46. It was love at first sight for one airline passenger embarking on a week-long vacation.
20: And she turned to the internet for help, and the internet came through. Here's ABC's Sophie Flay.
30: We have safely landed in Cleveland.
31: Cleveland!
32: Yes, Cleveland, where love has just landed.
33: This whole thing has been going crazy, and I didn't think any of this would happen.
32: Grace Rombach never expected to find love on her way to her Florida vacation.
33: Going on the news, I've had multiple interview requests.
32: Including us.
34: Tell us all the interesting details. It's been a whirlwind 24 hours for you.
32: Grace says she arrived late at Cleveland Hopkins Airport last week, boarding her plane barely on time, settled into her seat when Cupid struck.
33: And I noticed like a couple of maintenance people kind of got on and they were walking to the back of the plane. And I looked up and I saw a very handsome man. And so I was going to say something to him. He was standing right next to me. I kind of smiled. We made eye contact. And then he walked right past me.
32: If this was 1986, that would have been the end of the story. Thankfully for Grace, we now have the internet. Specifically, Reddit, where Grace took a stab in the dark with this post addressed to the dark-haired maintenance guy at the Cleveland airport.
33: I thought it was going to be like every other Reddit post I've ever made and have like 5 likes and then disappear into the rest of the internet.
32: But it worked like a charm, going viral, with the airport contacting her and doing what airports do best, making the connection.
33: Then checked my requests, and I had a message from the guy. His name's Simon, and he said, "You called." And I said, in a roundabout way, I did call.
32: Over the weekend, Grace returned to Cleveland, and they finally got together. This time, for real. This love, love makes me want to turn around and face me, but I don't know nothing about love.
0: It's Gertrude. She's your aunt.
32: And as for Grace, she's touched that so many people helped her to make her ultimate connection.
33: I think people want you to find your person, and they'll do anything they can to help you find that person. And it was really sweet to see kind of like the city of Cleveland specifically come together to help me find a man.
32: Sophie Flay, ABC News, New York.
2: And you know what? Shout out to her for taking her shot, and it worked. You gotta just go for what you want. It shows.
3: Adorable.
2: Oh, I love it. I love it. And I love, love that it came together in the end. And hopefully it's just the start of a beautiful love story.
4: That was cool. Oh, yeah. That was super cool.
2: That was so much fun. Well, things that are not cool today, Matt, is
3: everywhere around
2: everywhere
3: here.
2: Everywhere, our hair.
4: Yeah, it's pretty warm as you step out the door this morning. Now, that said, actually probably going to end up being the coolest day this week, thanks to the cloud cover, as that will help kind of shield us at least a little bit from the rays of the sun. And so our highs, a little bit down, actually, from what we saw yesterday when we were in the 90s pretty much everywhere. Temperatures right now are in the 50s and 60s, or even in the 70s in the LC Valley. And we are going to rise much slower today thanks to that persistent cloud cover, and especially in places where it's going to be cloudy for a good portion of the day, places like Grangeville, around the Coeur d'Alene area, the Silver Valley, the St. Mary's area, other Idaho sides of the Palouse, even up towards Sandpoint. We're going to see those temperatures in the low 80s. Even a few spots may only end up in the upper 70s. Now, across eastern Washington, a bit of a different story here, especially in the central part of the state. The clouds are more away from you, and so, yeah, it's going to be hot again. We are back into the middle and upper 90s. Meanwhile, we're kind of in between around Spokane. We'll end up in the middle and upper 80s here. So, yeah, that's going to be the coolest day as we head through the rest of the work week. We're up to 94 on Wednesday with some isolated thunderstorm coverage here. Thursday looks like a day that will be the stormiest here with, yes, more hot weather, up to 96 in Spokane. And then a short cool down here, but we're cooling down, quotes, to 90 degrees. We've been talking so far this week about how a lot of the different weather models haven't really come together as far as where this system here for the end of the week, where it was going to be tracking. And that had a big impact on our forecast. Well, things are definitely trending in one direction here this morning, and that is bringing this storm system into our area here on Thursday, and that is going to provide moisture, southerly wind flow, and a chance for some thunderstorms, and that's why I've gone ahead and raised that thunderstorm forecast for Thursday. As you can see, both of the kind of big model suites that we use here as far as the weather computer models go are, bringing things in for that Thursday time frame. So not just Thursday, but also Wednesday and even into early Friday morning, we're going to be on the lookout for a little bit of wet weather. I don't think our radar is probably going to look more exciting today than what's actually going to hit the ground. So I'm not expecting much more than a sprinkle or maybe an hour or so very light rain across North Idaho and far eastern Washington. We have a chance for a couple of early morning thunderstorms here Wednesday, some isolated storm coverage Wednesday afternoon that we're going to have to watch for into early tomorrow or early Thursday morning. And then Thursday afternoon looks like the big time here with some stronger potentially thunderstorms moving through the area before we get to slightly calmer conditions heading into Friday. So that's kind of the big overview for the work week. The weekend, not much of a story to tell other than, well, it's going to be hot and it's going to stay hot into next week.
3: Yeah, you could really feel the moisture in the air yesterday,
4: yeah,
3: too.
4: Exactly. Our humidity, is usually very dry here this time of the year. So Yeah, you could definitely feel that moisture a little bit. You're going to break a sweat more easily even with the clouds.
3: Gross.
2: Matt, thanks. Good morning, Northwest. Time right now is 5:52.
20: 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And after the break, we'll tell you how much more you can expect to spend in our business headlines.
1: 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So Assemblyman Josh Lowenthal wrote a bill banning addictive features like endless scroll, autoplay, and notifications for anyone under 16. Now it's sitting in the state Senate. 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A new smartphone runs $1,000 or more. 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
2: Welcome back. Your time right now is 5:55, and here's a look at what's new on Good Morning Northwest. It's getting more and more expensive again to buy a new home.
20: Mortgage News Daily now says the rate for a 30-year home loan is back up to 6.75%, and that matches the recent high from mid-May. Also speeding up, the price of oil.
2: Well, Brent crude futures, the worldwide standard, is trading just more than $86 a barrel after new back-and-forth attacks between the U.S. and Iran over the Strait of Hormuz. Gas Buddy now saying if things hold this way, the nationwide average for gas could be back to $4 a gallon in a week. Stock markets head into this morning's trading on a downswing. The Nasdaq jumping more than 1.5% to open the week. The S&P lost 0.8%, and then the Dow dropped close to 0.3%.
20: Rising memory prices may be slowing down smartphone sales. Shipments out of China in the last quarter fell more than 4% compared to a year ago.
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20: Well, this is your first look at Tom Cruise as Digger. 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
14: All these rooms, this place builds them. It's like a maze, it just goes on and on. Sometimes I'm scared I'll get lost.
2: You can now get lost in this year's two surprise horror hits at home. Today, Backrooms debuts on digital platforms for both sale and rental, and Obsession arrives on Blu-ray and DVD. Between them, the low-budget films have grossed nearly $800 million worldwide. You can also watch Obsession on streaming platforms as well. I believe that's dropped a couple weeks ago there. Did you see either of those?
3: I haven't.
2: Neither have I, but every time I see a clip of them...
3: Horror films just aren't for me.
2: But people say Obsession especially is one that feels a little bit different.
20: Have you seen that actress they want for Violet Sorengale in The Fourth Wing?
2: If you've read those... those are good ones.
20: So, one to watch for.
2: Here's a look what's coming up on Good Morning Northwest.
20: Another wildfire breaks out in Northeast Spokane. We'll tell you how firefighters got a handle on the Queen Fire burning near Hilliard coming up.
2: Plus, during its most popular time of year, Camp Sicani is still closed from the Upriver Fire. After the break, hear how crews are still working to make the area safe for you.
8: James was diagnosed at 3 months old with neuroblastoma. 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
11: And the big time heat in more than a few areas is going to stay away, and that's thanks to this cloud cover that has rolled in here as we've gone through the overnight. Temperatures are in the upper 60s, and hey, no surprise there that things haven't moved that much over the last hour, even as the sun has continued to rise. We're also keeping an eye on some wet weather here that's moving through eastern Oregon. Now, this is eventually going to work its way into north central Idaho, where I think our mountain areas have a pretty good chance for some rain. Part of the Blue Mountains as well also have a shot at some rain, but I think the radar overall is probably going to look a little bit more exciting today than what's actually going to end up hitting the ground, because after all, it is still a pretty dry atmosphere that we have here. Regardless, a chance of rain is a chance of rain, and certainly many of those areas that are under some drought in the central panhandle are going to like that. As for Spokane and Coeur d'Alene, I'm not super optimistic that we'll see much in the way of rainfall. I think maybe a sprinkle or two in the Coeur d'Alene area, and dry the vast majority of the day around Spokane. Now, we are going to see temperatures shoot up here in the afternoon as this kind of region of clouds and showers moves out of the area pretty quickly in the afternoon hours, and we'll see our temperatures in the upper 80s instead of the 90s, and some spots will only hit the mid-80s. So clouds are not. As soon as that sun pops back out, you're going to see those temperatures rise pretty quickly. The clouds and sprinkles here for Tuesday will become thunderstorm chances as our pattern stays active Wednesday, Thursday, even into the start of Friday. And then we have more heat that we're watching for Friday, the weekend, and beyond. All that coming up in your extended outlook.
12: All right, Matt, thanks. We're following breaking news this morning. A five-car crash sent several people to the hospital in Grant County. Happened yesterday just after 5 o'clock, about 4 miles north of George. According to Washington State Patrol, one car following another too closely on North 281. It then crashed into the back of that car and sent it into three other cars in the southbound lane. Four people were injured. Two of them suffered serious injuries. Charges are pending against the driver, who WSP says caused the crash. Growing outrage in Maine today, sparked by the latest deadly interaction with ICE agents.
13: For the second time in less than a week, a man was shot and killed in his car. And now members of the community are demanding justice and calling for ICE to get out of the state. Here's ABC's Lionel Moyes.
14: This morning, new images after a deadly ICE-involved shooting in Maine. Neighbors heard up to 5 gunshots. Seconds later, officers take out what appears to be a motionless body.
15: I heard the young man say, "I tried to stop." Clearly heard him say that. "I tried to stop," or "I tried to pull over."
14: The victim, identified in local media as 26-year-old Joan Sebastian Guerrero from Colombia. He was reportedly on his way to work. Immigration advocates say he had a social security number and was authorized to work in the U.S. A witness says an officer at the scene claimed the driver had tried to run him over.
15: His head was bloodied, his face was bloodied. It was awful.
14: The windshield of the car left covered in bullets. ICE says the man was not the intended target, saying ICE law enforcement attempted to conduct a vehicle stop. The vehicle attempted to flee the scene, and fearing for public safety, an officer discharged his weapon.
16: Right. Bottom line is, you have to either fear for your own safety or the safety of others. And so far, we haven't seen evidence of that.
14: Last night, vigils and demonstrations protesting the shooting. It comes less than a week after an ICE agent killed an undocumented immigrant in Houston. Agents claimed he threatened them with his vehicle. The New York Times reports the fatal shot was fired into an open passenger window. And in a separate development, months after the shooting deaths of Renee Good and Alex Preddy by immigration officers in Minneapolis, federal officials have now shared evidence with state investigators.
17: Some of the physical evidence that was previously withheld, including Renee Good's car. It has been rightfully demanded by our community for the past 6 months.
14: The attorney for Good's family calling it an important and meaningful step towards justice and accountability. Lionel Moyes, ABC News, New York.
13: In our Firewatch coverage this morning, a five-acre fire near Mount Baldy in northeast Spokane is 100% contained this morning. The fire broke out near Hilliard yesterday afternoon, spreading quickly up the face of the hill there due to the wind. Fortunately, firefighters stopped the fire's progress by last night, but the terrain made things difficult.
18: They started from the bottom and walked their way all the way up the hill. There's no fire trucks on top of that hill. That was all done by progressive hose lays as well as firefighters digging line all the way up. And the elevation's probably upwards of 500 to 600 feet that they're carrying 45 pounds worth of gear and hose line up that hill.
13: And we sure thank our fire crews that are up there going up the terrain like that. And fortunately, no structures were burned.
12: Fire departments across eastern Washington are seeing more extreme behavior in wildfires, and it's changing how they train. Extreme fire behavior means longer fire seasons,

0: and wildfires, and it's changing how they train. Extreme fire behavior means longer fire seasons and wildfires that burn faster and move quickly. Spokane Fire says it first saw this kind of fire behavior on the Gray and Oregon Road fires in 2023. After those, it started training with other fire agencies so it could work better with them on future wildfires.
1: We show up together on the fires anyhow. You know, District 9, City of Spokane, Spokane Valley, District, I mean, we got our borders, but once these fires hit, we're all working together anyhow. So it's only natural to bring that training together.
0: Spokane Fire says extreme fire behavior can also lead to evacuation orders changing quickly. Even if you live in an area that's not typically affected by wildfires, it recommends being prepared to evacuate at any time.
2: Capsicani is still completely closed to the public during what's usually its most popular time of the year. It's been closed for almost a month now following the damage left behind from the upriver fire. Now, on Wednesday, DNR crews will be cleaning up trails and removing hazardous trees for future wildfire prevention. But for some out-of-towners, the camp still being closed during the peak of summer is a little shocking.
3: I had taken a road trip from Mount Vernon from the other side of the state of Washington to come on over here to ride here, and I get here and find out that Beacon Hill's closed, and I didn't have any knowledge of that.
2: And crews are expected to be cutting trees for the next 2 weeks. The fire department wants people to be staying away from that burned area, in the area that burned in the fire, as well as the camp's entrance. Right now, there's still no timeline for when Camp Sicani will reopen, but of course, we will keep you updated.
0: Your Good Morning Northwest time, it's almost 6:08.
2: Let's check back in with meteorologist Matt Gray this morning, taking a live look outside. Kind of a gloomy start to the day a little bit.
4: Yeah, gloomy start to the day. We're looking out out to the east of the Lewiston area, and you can see the skies are darkening. Kind of looks like a little bit of rain out on the horizon over those central Panhandle Mountains, which is where we have a decent chance for some showers and maybe even a sprinkle or two, even towards places like Spokane and Coeur d'Alene as we head later into the morning as we continue to track your Tuesday.
0: Three people plead not guilty to vandalizing the Lincoln Memorial reflecting pool as the Trump administration drains it again for repairs. The $14 million project and where it stands coming up next.
2: And South Carolina's governor names Senator Lindsey Graham's sister to fill his Senate seat following his unexpected death. What we know about Darlene Graham Nordon and what comes next for the state, that's coming up next.
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4: Welcome back. It's 6:11. Here's a look at what's new on Good Morning Northwest. The war in Iran back on this morning.
5: The U.S. launching its third night of strikes across Iran while President Trump notified Congress that military action there has resumed. The U.S. naval blockade of Iranian ports will resume at 1 p.m. today. Trump suggested a 20% cargo fee for the Strait of Hormuz as shipping traffic slowed and oil prices now jumped.
4: South Carolina Governor Henry McMaster selected Senator Lindsey Graham's sister, Darlene Graham Norden, to finish his Senate term. Graham died suddenly over the weekend. Norden, who is 62, has not previously held elected office but has a history of public service in the state. Graham's death will kick off a sprint primary election to replace him on the November ballot.
5: More work is being performed on the Lincoln Memorial Reflecting Pool today. President Donald Trump says the landmark was drained yesterday for repairs. He claims vandals are responsible for gashing the lining of the pool. Since April, the Trump administration has spent more than $14 million on this project. Various setbacks have hindered work on the pool, including major algae blooms, a chipping bottom, and green-tinted water. At least 3 people were recently arrested and charged with destruction of property. All of them pleaded not guilty.
4: And the Mayan volcano in the Philippines is spewing lava and rocks this morning. The Institute of Volcanology and Seismology says this eruption has been going on for 190 straight days. A permanent danger zone of nearly 4 miles bars entry around the volcano.
5: Good morning, Northwest. Thanks for starting your day with us. I'm Natalie Grant. Your time right now is 6:13.
4: And a Boise TV reporter goes to a local creek to cover a near drowning. Watches another family flip into the water while he's rolling. We have the story behind the story coming up next.
5: And thanks so much for starting your day with us on Good Morning Northwest. Another live look for downtown Spokane this morning. A beautiful shot to start your Tuesday morning. We'll see you right after this commercial break.
6: On the PNW Ag Network, I'm Glenn Vaughan. USDA's July crop production report shows another reduction in national winter wheat numbers.
7: The Agriculture Department Friday noted a 4% decrease in forecasted production of this year's winter wheat crop from the previous month. This would contribute to a projected 29% year-over-year decrease in winter wheat production. Yield forecasts were also slightly lowered from June, down 0.1%. leading to an over 8% lowering in crop yield from the prior year. If the 46.7 bushel per acre yield forecast holds, that would be the lowest winter wheat yield total since 2015. Notable monthly production forecast reductions are recorded for red winter wheat, 5% for hard red, 4% for soft red.
6: That was Rod Bain reporting. Now, when it comes to Northwest bushels per acre, as of July 1st, USDA reported 69 bushels per acre in Washington, 65 bushels per acre in Oregon, and Idaho reported 93 bushels per acre. Last week, USDA rolled out what it called expanded disaster assistance and stronger farm safety net programs for producers nationwide. Ag Secretary Brooke Rollins said the changes authorized under the Working Family Tax Credit Act, signed into law July 4th of last year, will increase support for livestock producers, orchardists, nursery growers, and other farmers affected by drought and natural disaster. Researchers at Texas A&M are sending hundreds of grape seeds to the International Space Station, where they'll spend 6 months exposed to cosmic radiation.
8: When they return, they'll be grown and turned into wine. The goal, researchers say, is to create a more resilient, adaptive, and productive plant. They also joke that the research project is going to create a glass of vino that's out of this world. I'm Mark Mayfield.
6: Remember, for farm news anytime, check out PNWAG.net. This is the PNW Ag Network.
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4: Welcome back. It is 6:16. Take a look at this. A water rescue playing out in a fast-moving creek in Idaho.
5: This happened just as local journalist was recording a news story feet away. Here's ABC's Sophie Flay.
11: When her raft flipped and she was stranded in those trees. Oh,
12: this is the moment reporter Brady Kasky from our station in Boise was recording a story along Indian Creek in Cuna, Idaho, when boats behind him started flipping. One family in a canoe flipping into the water with their baby, who was wearing a life jacket. The family appeared to make it out of the river safely on their own. But here's the thing. Kasky was there covering a near drowning at that very spot where just days earlier, a woman flipped her tube and went under.
13: I was panicking. Like, my first thought when I first flipped is, you're gonna die. Like, this is it.
12: Ashlyn Monroe says she was trapped underwater for about 40 seconds before grabbing a branch and pulling herself up, the current pinning her against the trees. A neighbor called 911, and firefighter Trenton Hogan swam across the rapids to reach her.
14: I introduced myself, actually, just like how you would a normal person at the grocery store, right? Hi, my name's Trenton. What's yours?
12: Hogan got her into a life jacket, and his team was able to safely get her to dry land.
13: It was scary. It was the scariest thing I've ever experienced in my life.
5: Sophie Flay, ABC News, New York.
15: Scary stuff. Fortunately, everyone's okay there.
5: That's true. Well, hey, here's a live look at a place. I mean, not in this specific area. People don't float down the river, but of course, people are going to be out on the water here in the next couple of weeks, especially this week as we get into those warm temperatures. But what a beautiful sight to start our day.
16: Mm-hmm. Yeah, certainly. And cloudy skies. So, you know, we saw this a little bit Sunday where we had some clouds overhead and it was just kind of dreary for a good portion of the day. I think we're going to end up in kind of the same situation here where we see clouds for a long time and then kind of you get towards the end of the day, you're getting off of work and then here comes the sunshine and everybody feels a good vibe, especially because it's not going to be as hot with the cloud cover hanging around for much of the day. All right, we've gotten our radar system back online here this morning, and so I want to show you the newest update here. As we are now cruising towards the bottom of the 6 o'clock hour, and we've got some rain kind of off in the Blue Mountains here and across some of the mountains of the Central Panhandle. This is all going to be gliding to the north here. And while I do think this is going to be definitely noticeable if you look on your 4 News Now weather app, as you're checking radar as you head out the door, I think this is going to be a little bit more exciting looking than what's actually going to be hitting the ground. That said, still, got a chance for rain today. You probably noticed the humidity's up a little bit, and that's because, well, we're tapping into some of this southwestern monsoon, which got started this week. So they're worried about flash flooding in places like Phoenix, Tucson, Las Vegas. We're getting enough of that moisture with the southerly wind flow that we are going to have at least a chance for a little bit of rain today. For Spokane, I'm not super optimistic, only about a 20% chance. Places like the Silver Valley, though, and as you head closer to the Montana state line in North Idaho, I got some optimism. You'll get at least a little bit of rain. Some sunshine in the afternoon means our temperatures will go from the 70s to the 80s, lickety-split, and we will end up somewhere in the mid to upper 80s around Spokane and Coeur d'Alene for the afternoon. Our future cast, you can see here, this kind of symbolizing what we would likely see on the radar, but once again, that doesn't necessarily always translate this time of the year with how dry the lower atmosphere gets sometimes to actual rainfall. Still, a little bit of light rain through about lunchtime. I'll take a chance chance of that any time here during this summer season. You can see, however, as we head towards 4 o'clock, where the sunshine's really breaking out again, especially across eastern Washington, southern parts of the panhandle here as well. And that is how our day is going to go. For tonight, partly cloudy skies. It's going to be mild again, but not as mild as this morning. 63 instead of 67, 68 degrees. For tomorrow, 94. Yeah, the 90s are back with sunshine in the morning. Sunnier and hot. Isolated thunderstorms in the afternoon. It could be packing a little bit of a punch, certainly with lightning. This is the concern here as we go into Wednesday and for Thursday, is that even though we're kind of on the edge of some of the deeper moisture here that'll be triggering those thunderstorms, it's going to be enough to where we may be looking for some new fire starts in the region and, yeah, seeing perhaps in some cases more lightning than rain, which is not ideal, especially with a long stretch of 90s it looks like coming up for the weekend and next week.
15: My goodness, little stretch of dynamic weather.
16: Yeah.
15: For sure.
16: We're going to have some excitement here for the middle of the week, especially looking at Thursday afternoon as far as like the stormiest portion of the next few days.
5: All right. Matt, noted. Thank you. Good morning, Northwest. Time right now is 6:21.
4: Gonzaga continues to stack one of the toughest schedules in the country. And coming up after the break, we'll tell you more about two marquee non-conference matchups that the Bulldogs just added. That's next in sports.
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22: 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I'm Michael Baumgartner. 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I'm Michael Baumgartner, candidate for Congress, and I approve this message because I'll never stop fighting for Eastern Washington.
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15: Welcome into sports. I'm Sam Kirk. Gonzaga's non-conference schedule is continuing to take shape. The Bulldogs announced they'll open the Players Era Tournament against Kansas State on November 24th at 9:30 Pacific Time out in Las Vegas. Gonzaga is guaranteed at least three games in the loaded event featuring programs like Alabama, Baylor, Michigan, and Creighton. The Zags also officially announced a neutral site matchup with Michigan State on December 19th at Acrisure Arena out in Palm Desert, renewing one of college basketball's premier coaching matchups between Mark Few and Tom Izzo. And a Spokane Valley man and former Whitworth basketball star is one step closer to becoming a Guinness World Record holder. Lance Pecht, fortunately, unofficially broke the record for the most grappler pull-ups in 1 minute, completing 31 reps to top the previous mark of 29. The challenge requires competitors to grip lacrosse balls instead of the pull-up bar, putting extra strain on the hands and forearms. Peck says it all started with his determination to be the best.
0: Growing up playing basketball my whole life was something where you always want to be the best at your school or your university you're at. And this is, it's more of a unique, specialized training experience, but to which in this case, it's thinking outside of the box a little bit and training for a specific exercise. And for me, it was just a fun time doing that.
15: The Guinness Book of World Records review could take up to 12 months, but Petch believes the record will be his in no time. Make sure to stay tuned for all of our sports coverage. You can head over to KXLY.com for that. But for now, that's all the time we have here in sports.
5: That pull-up record is so impressive.
1: That looks so hard to do. I can't do three pull-ups.
5: I can't do one unassisted. Maybe one day, but we'll see.
1: Also, just a heads up, we got the World Cup semifinals kicking off today. That's going to be exciting over at Fox 28 at noon. Your Good Morning Northwest time is 6:27.
5: Well, drivers in downtown Spokane may soon have to slow to a crawl. Coming up next, why the city of Spokane is proposing a new ordinance that will make you drive 10 miles an hour in some areas.
1: Plus, people in Post Falls are working to save one of the city's most recognizable landmarks. We'll show you the efforts to save the water tower coming up after the break.
2: 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The Dow Jones closed yesterday at 52,500 points. The S&P 500 ended the day at 7,515. And the NASDAQ closed at 25,870 points. 10-year treasuries are at 4.6%. Now taking a look at commodities, crude oil's trading at $78 a barrel. The price of gold is at just over $4,000 an ounce, while silver is at $58 an ounce. Soft white wheat is quoted at $6.50 a bushel. Avista is trading at about $42. And finally, Boeing stock is trading at $215 a share. Learn how to retire with Altmaier by joining Dave on Altmaier Financial Radio. Here this Saturday at 7 a.m. and Sunday at 9:30 a.m. and 2 p.m. Reporting to you from Altmaier Financial Group in Spokane and Coeur d'Alene for 920 News Now. Have a great morning.
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5: Kicking off this half hour with the 4 News Now story tracker and some stories people are reading about online this morning.
4: A dozen states are suing to block the biggest merger in Hollywood history, Paramount's $110 billion takeover of Warner Brothers Discovery. California's attorney general announcing the lawsuit with the Hollywood sign behind him, saying the merger would, quote, extinguish competition. The lawsuit claims the combined company would control nearly one-third of all movies in theaters and nearly one-third of basic cable programming. The Justice Department approved the deal last month.
5: Facebook's parent company, Meta, is more than doubling the size of its data center in Richland Parish, Louisiana. The $50 billion project is so big, 10 power plants need to be built to supply it with electricity. The state's governor is praising the economic impact here, but some consumer advocates believe some of the state's poorest people will end up bearing the risk of this project. Good morning, Northwest. Thanks for starting your day with us. I'm Natalie Grant.
4: And I'm Rob King. Today is Tuesday, July 14th, and meteorologist Matt Gray is in with a gloomier start to your day.
16: Yes, it is a gloomier start to your day, and that is because we have some showers, a little stream of rain moving up from the south here. It's been passing through eastern Oregon over the last hour, now beginning to move towards the LC Valley and the Blue Mountains. I know this may look a little jerky here and kind of hard to interpret, but I had some tech issues this morning, so still working through that. The big thing here is that as we've gone through the last hour, now we're starting to have a chance for some rain around Lewiston, Lapway. That'd be great if we could get some showers there. Some light rain around the Camas Prairie here. And then this area right here, this is that fire near Greer Grade. And if we can get some rain over this, that will be a huge help to firefighters right there in Clearwater County. So that's the situation here this morning. If you're around Pullman and Moscow, might have a chance for a little bit of showers as well. But at least for your now, as we go into the mid-morning here, things are going to be staying dry and cloudy around Spokane and Coeur d'Alene. Temperatures are very warm with this cloud layer, though, this morning. We are at 67 in Spokane. So our temperatures now, as we go into the daytime, well, not going to move that much with that cloud cover here. Clouds keep it warm at night, but also keep us from warming up too fast during the day. And that's going to be most of our day here. Rain chances, especially for Spokane, pretty low. A little bit better as you go to Coeur d'Alene. Then the sun pops out at the very end of the day, and that shoots our temperatures up into the upper 80s. Now, we've got some other changes in your forecast to talk about, including thunderstorm chances that I have risen here for Wednesday and for Thursday. And then we've got to talk about that hot weather. Yeah, we get a little break today, but it's coming back before you know it in my full forecast.
4: All right, Matt, thanks. You could eventually see a new 10-mile-per-hour speed limit on one block in downtown Spokane, making it the lowest speed limit in the city.
5: It's part of the city's proposed shared streets ordinance meant to make streets more walkable. Now, if this ordinance passes, the block of Wall Street between Spokane Falls Boulevard and Main Avenue would get the first shared street designation. The speed limit would be lowered from 20 miles per hour, and cars would have to yield to bikes and pedestrians. People we spoke to in downtown yesterday had some mixed thoughts on whether this would make the streets actually safer.
6: If it was to be changed, it would be really cool. But the problem right now is just like the lack of like safety around this part of the street.
9: I feel like it might just add to like injuries and accidents or road rage. You know, people have a hard time with bikers anyway on the road.
5: A first reading of the ordinance is scheduled for Wednesday's city council meeting. Then it'll need a final reading after that. If the ordinance passes, the city estimates the new speed limit would take effect in the fall and again, 10 miles an hour in certain areas.
4: A stretch of 7 Mile Road in northwest Spokane is closed for crews to work on a water and sewage line installation project. The closure spanning from North 9 Mile Road to Siegel Road. During construction, local access to nearby streets will still be open to people who live in the affected area. A detour has been set up that will take drivers around Riverfront State Park via 9 Mile Way, Wistocks Way, and North Old Trails Road. Construction expected to run through August 31st.
5: A century-old building in Post Falls is at the center of a budget dispute, and the people who preserve the city's history say they may not be able to keep the doors open much longer. The Chapin Building has been part of the Post Falls community for more than 100 years, serving as a pharmacy, a laundromat, and now a local history museum. The city still owns the building, but the Post Falls Historical Society runs it rent-free in exchange for covering maintenance. Now, with rotting structural beams and mounting repair costs, the society says it can't keep up alone. But the city says it doesn't have the money to step in right now.
10: Short version is we don't have the money. We've been working on how we're going to pay for health insurance and pay our police officers and dispatch and fill potholes in the streets.
5: Now, the city has issued a request for proposals to determine the best use of this building. The Historical Society submitted its proposal last week and plans to meet with city leaders in the next coming weeks to discuss its future.
4: Also in Post Falls, the Rotary Club is trying to preserve one of the city's most recognizable landmarks. Built in the early 1900s, the water tower on Spokane Street served as the city's water system for more than 70 years before being replaced by modern infrastructure. The Rotary Club is now fundraising to prevent the water tower from being torn down. The organization says this is an opportunity to save the landmark and potentially upgrade it. And that could include enhanced landscaping, seasonal lights, possibly a viewing platform. Viewing platform would be pretty cool up there. Nice little view.
5: Be a great view.
4: Good morning, Northwest. Time is 6:35.
5: Voters in Idaho will have the opportunity to expand abortion access this November. We'll have more on this story coming up a little bit later here on Good Morning, Northwest.
4: And meteorologist Matt Gray will have a look at your forecast also coming up.
16: Yeah, sun's starting to rise, so we're getting a look here at the clouds on the satellite picture, and it's pretty overcast. Basically all the way to the Cascades of both Washington and Oregon. Don't expect that to change through the morning, but may have a chance to see the sun poke out here in a more meaningful way in the afternoon. We're tracking the heat that's going to follow the clearing skies coming up.
4: Plus, your furry friends will have a great new spot to run and play in downtown Spokane soon. And after the break, hear about the new dog park being built in Riverfront Park.
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5: 638, an initiative in Idaho that qualified for the November ballot would end the state's strict abortion ban.
6: The group Idahoans United for Women and Families turned in more than 110,000 signatures to get this initiative on the ballot. The group said it's proud of the foundation it's built and will continue its outreach on this deeply personal issue. Now, before it qualified for the ballot, members of the Idaho Republican Party pushed back. A resolution was approved that would call on legislation to repeal the law if it passes. The initiative now needs a simple majority to pass in November.
5: A Western Washington woman is suffering from the aftermath of a house fire, which appears to have started with an oxygen tank. Neighbors in Toledo saw the flames Monday and called the woman's daughter, who told them her mother was inside. Those neighbors pulling her off the porch less than a minute before her oxygen tanks started blowing up one by one.
7: She would have passed. She wouldn't have made it. Some of our pets didn't make it. We've lost every memorabilia of my grandparents, my great-grandparents. It's a total loss.
5: The woman is in the hospital with serious injuries.
8: A look outside here this morning at what is going to be a gloomy start to our day. Temperatures started off in the upper 60s, pretty warm as you stepped out the door here, but now we are going to be actually fairly cool here for the mid to late morning hours. The sun's going to show up. It's going to show up eventually, and when it does, we'll see a big spike in temperatures from the 70s later this morning and early afternoon to the 80s. We'll then see clearing conditions headed into tonight that'll help us be a little bit cooler, but at least still on the warm side as we're waking up on Wednesday morning.
6: Matt, thanks. Well, one of the last remaining entrance shelters from the original Riverfront Park is now gone, but it will soon be resurrected in a new part of the park this fall. Crews will build a new dog park on the northwest end of the park near the corner of Post and Broadway. The building hasn't been used in years and was torn down to make way for the dog park. But this won't be the only spot where your four-legged friends can play. The Spokane Humane Society is building a larger dog park on the east end of the park. The city hopes both dog parks will be ready for use by this fall. Should be so much fun because it's fun to walk your animal or your dog through Riverfront Park for a place for them to kind of run around and play with other dogs. Would be great.
5: Yeah, to get them off leash and a little more freedom.
6: Yeah, exactly.
5: That'll be nice. Good morning, Northwest. Time is 6:41.
6: Well, if you're looking at carbo load right now, we've got a great deal for you. Olive Garden is bringing back its never-ending pasta pass. We'll tell you how you can get yours coming up.
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6: Welcome back. 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It was love at first sight for one airline passenger embarking on a week-long vacation.
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18: Yes, Cleveland, where love has just landed.
19: This whole thing has been going crazy, and I didn't think any of this would happen.
18: Grace Rombach never expected to find love on her way to her Florida vacation.
19: Going on the news, I've had multiple interview requests.
18: Including us.
20: Tell us all the interesting details. It's been a whirlwind 24 hours for you.
18: Grace says she arrived late at Cleveland Hopkins Airport last week, boarding her plane barely on time, settled into her seat when Cupid struck.
19: And I noticed like a couple of maintenance people kind of got on and they were walking to the back of the plane. And I looked up and I saw a very handsome man. And so I was going to say something to him. He was standing right next to me. I kind of smiled. We made eye contact. And then he walked right past me.
18: If this was 1986, that would have been the end of the story. Thankfully for Grace, we now have the internet. Specifically, Reddit, where Grace took a stab in the dark with this post addressed to the dark-haired maintenance guy at the Cleveland airport.
19: I thought it was going to be like every other Reddit post I've ever made and have like 5 likes and then disappear into the rest of the internet.
18: But it worked like a charm, going viral, with the airport contacting her and doing what airports do best, making the connection.
19: Then checked my requests, and I had a message from the guy. His name's Simon, and he said, "You called." And I said, in a roundabout way, I did call.
18: Over the weekend, Grace returned to Cleveland, and they finally got together. This time, for real.
21: This love, love makes me want to turn around and face me, but I don't know nothing about love.
22: It's Gertrude. She knew I had
18: And as for Grace, she's touched that so many people helped her to make her ultimate connection.
19: I think people want you to find your person, and they'll do anything they can to help you find that person. And it was really sweet to see kind of like the city of Cleveland specifically come together to help me find a man.
6: Sophie Flay, ABC News, New York.
5: How's that for a meet cute? The city of Cleveland helped you find a man.
19: I love that. And I just love that it came together and she shot her shot and it totally worked.
5: Yeah, good for them.
19: Hopefully this is the start of a beautiful love story.
5: Wish them years of happiness.
19: Yeah, exactly. Well, let's take a look at our weather this morning, Matt. I mean, this is kind of like one that's not in the norm for this week, a day today.
8: Yeah. This is the blip day.
19: Yeah.
8: Really, because every other day we're talking about a lot of sunshine, heat, and then maybe we get a little bit of cloud cover and a little bit of rain chance. But today it's the opposite. We start off here with the clouds. We start off with a bit of a rain chance. You can see these showers extending all the way south towards Nevada, California here. The initial wave of this is now working its way into the inland northwest. We'll begin into the north here where we've seen the occasional sprinkle around places like Leavenworth and into the Bent Howe Valley here. It's not going to add much to the rain gauge, though. These are moving pretty darn fast this morning, more than 30 miles an hour. Then we go towards this area here, the Julietta area, kind of down towards Lapway. And then as you head up, up the road there, up onto the Camas Prairie here on the northern side of that, where we have just a little bit of rain that's pushing through here. Once again, I don't know how much this is going to add to your rain gauge here, but some rain is better than no rain. Staying dry right now around Lewiston and Clarkston, at least for the time being. Same goes for Pullman and Moscow. But hey, you got a chance at least. And certainly the cloud cover is going to help you be a little cooler today. Only 89 degrees in Lewiston, only 82 in Pullman, only 82 in Coeur d'Alene. Even some parts of the central panhandle here, especially along the St. Joe River, where we've got a pretty decent chance of rain here coming up in the late morning. Places like St. Mary's only 79. 88 for Spokane, and most of that heating is going to be within a few hours of the sun coming out at some point this afternoon. Looking at the next 4 days, and we go, as I mentioned, back to the, hey, it's hot, followed by an isolated storm chance on Wednesday, and then a bit more of a notable thunderstorm chance here for the end of Thursday. We talked at the end of last week and the beginning of this week about how we were trying to nail down what the weather pattern was going to be. I think things are beginning to trend towards a direction in the weather computer models here to where we can talk about things with a little bit more certainty here. And that is the fact that this storm system looks pretty likely to move into the Pacific Northwest. And that is a pattern here with that low right off of the coastline. That is a thunderstorm pattern for us. And so especially on Thursday, you can see both of our kind of main models we take a look at in the long range outlooks here, showing pretty much the same thing here. So it gives us some good basis to go on when we're putting our forecasts together early in the morning. Let's take a look here now over the next 3 days and what you can expect. So a little bit of rain here in the central panhandle, Silver Valley, the St. Mary's area, down into Lake Talk County. You got a chance to pick up at least a little bit of rain, but we clear out pretty quickly in the afternoon and those temperatures warm up. Partly cloudy for your Wednesday, some isolated thunderstorms, but let's fast forward to Thursday. We will be looking at a little bit of activity in the Columbia Basin in the morning, and then some stronger thunderstorm potentials for your Thursday afternoon, followed by what else? More temperatures in the 90s. So enjoy the slightly cooler weather for today. We'll be right back.
0: Good morning. 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The Dow Jones has gained 40 points to 52,540, the S&P 500 is up 20 to 7,535, and the NASDAQ is up 140 points to 26,015. 10-year treasuries are at 4.57%. Taking a look at commodities, crude oil is trading at $79.40 a barrel. The price of gold is at $4,090 an ounce, while silver is at $59.50 an ounce. Soft white wheat is quoted at $6.50 a bushel. And finally, Microsoft stock has lost about $8 this morning and is now trading at $382 a share. 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Have a great morning.
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6: It's 6:53 and it's time to get you ready to take on your Tuesday in the morning sprint. A voter initiative is bringing the issue of abortion rights to the November ballot in Idaho.
5: Plus, Matt Gray has a look at our warm summer forecast as we start our Tuesday.
6: But we begin with a 5-car crash that sent several people to the hospital in Grant County yesterday. Take a look at this image of the crash, courtesy of Source One News. It happened yesterday just after 5 o'clock, about 4 miles north of George. Now, according to the Washington State Patrol, one car was following another car too closely on North 281 when it crashed into the back of that car and sending three other cars into the southbound lane. Four people were hurt, two of them seriously. They had to be life-flighted. Charges are now pending against the driver who WSP says caused that crash.
8: Cloudy skies will break our heat, at least in some parts of the inland northwest, and we may even have a chance to pick up a little bit of rain, especially in the central Idaho Panhandle and around the Blue Mountains as we head through the rest of this morning. Most of us, however, are going to end up with just some pretty cloudy skies as we go throughout the day. Pretty small chance of rain in the greater Spokane area, only about 10 to 15% or so. We'll be into the 80s as soon as the sun pops back out.
5: An initiative in Idaho that qualified for the November ballot would end the state's strict abortion ban. The group Idahoans United for Women and Families turned in more than 110,000 signatures to get the initiative on the ballot. The group said it's proud of it, the foundation it's built, and will continue to outreach on this deeply personal issue. A resolution was approved that would call on legislation to repeal the law if it passes. The initiative needs a simple majority to pass in November.
6: Well, a stretch of 7 Mile Road in Northwest Spokane is closed for crews to work on a water and sewage line installation project. This closure is spanning from North 9 Mile Road to Sagal Road. During construction, local access to nearby streets will be open to people who live in those affected areas. A detour has now been set up that will take drivers around Riverfront State Park via 9 Mile Way, Wistox Way, and North Old Trails Road. Construction is expected to run through August 31st.
5: A century-old building in Post Falls is at the center of a budget dispute, and the people who preserve the city's history say they may not be able to keep the doors open much longer. The Chapin Building has been part of Post Falls for more than 100 years, serving as a pharmacy, a laundromat, and now a local history museum. With rotting structural beams and mounting repair costs, the society who runs it says it can't keep up alone, but the city says it doesn't have the money to step in. The city has issued a request for proposals to determine the best use of the building. The Historical Society submitted its proposal last week.
6: The Rotary Club is trying to preserve one of Spokane's most recognizable landmarks. Built in the early 1900s, the water tower on Spokane Street served as the city's water system for more than 70 years before being replaced by modern infrastructure. The Rotary Club is now fundraising to prevent the water tower from being torn down. This organization says it's an opportunity to save the landmark and potentially upgrade it. That could include some enhanced landscaping, seasonal lights, and possibly a viewing platform.
5: 10-mile-an-hour speed limits could be coming to Spokane. It's part of the city's proposed shared streets ordinance. It's meant to make streets more walkable. If the ordinance passes, the block of Wall Street between Spokane Falls Boulevard to Main Avenue would get the first shared street designation, and the speed limit would be lowered from 20 miles per hour. And cars would have to yield to bikes and pedestrians.
6: One of the last remaining entrance shelters from the original Riverfront Park is now gone, but it will soon be resurrected in a new part of the park this fall. Crews will build a new dog park on the northwest end of the park near the corner of Post and Broadway. The building hasn't been used in years and is now being torn down to make way for the dog park. But this won't be the only spot where your four-legged friends can play. The Spokane Humane Society is also building a larger dog park on the east end of the park. City hopes both dog parks will be ready to go by this fall.
5: Olive Garden offering a new way to fill up. After 6 years, the restaurant chain is bringing back its never-ending pasta pass. For $100, you can get 13 weeks of unlimited pasta, salad, and breadsticks. The pass goes on sale Thursday at 11 a.m. It is expected to sell out, but you can get yours at pastapass.com.
6: And we'll be back at the final check of our weather with meteorologist Matt Gray. It's coming up right after this commercial break.
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1: From ABC News, I'm Brian Clark. American consumers got a break from inflation last month, according to the Consumer Price Index from the Bureau of Labor Statistics.
2: The inflation rate fell more than analysts were expecting, 3.5% this June compared to last. At 0.4%, the month-to-month decline was the sharpest in over 6 years. The numbers are based on data recorded before the U.S.-Iran war heated up again, driving up prices. That will be reflected in the July CPI.
1: That's ABC's Jim Ryan. As the war's heated up again, President Trump's declared the ceasefire over, and traffic through the pivotal Strait of Hormuz has once again slowed. Just 10 ships crossed the strait yesterday. And President Trump said that the U.S. is going to serve as guardian of the strait. But Javed Ali, a former senior director for counterterrorism on the National Security Council, says that presents different risks to U.S. personnel.
3: This is the thing that the Trump administration is going to have to think carefully through if this is an accurate reflection of where the president wants to take the policy.
1: The U.S. struck targets in Iran overnight, intended to minimize the damage Iran could inflict on shipping. Supreme Court Justices Elena Kagan and Amy Coney Barrett are testifying on Capitol Hill this morning. They're the first sitting justices to testify before Congress since 2019. They're asking for an increase in the court's budget by about 10% to deal with increased threats. They want to boost security. There's an investigation underway into the fatal shooting of a man in Maine by ICE agents Monday. Senator Angus King said the man was not the target of the operation, but that the Department of Homeland Security claims he weaponized his vehicle.
4: And the question is, what did he do with his vehicle? Were officers threatened? Were the threats rising to the level that justified deadly force?
1: The man, 26 years old, was not the target of the ICE investigation. You're listening to ABC News.
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1: Health officials are trying to determine the cause of the parasitic infection that can trigger weeks of illness. ABC medical correspondent Dr. Darian Sutton has more on how to reduce the risk.
7: Basic precautions are important. 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You can wash your fruit and your vegetables. You should, including pre-washed, pre-bagged lettuce, because the evidence from the Michigan State points to lettuce, although we don't know yet with the producer, the supplier, or the grower. And if you cook your food up to 158 degrees Fahrenheit, that can kill the parasite. So you might want to change your recipes or your ingredients to help reduce your risk overall.
1: A federal judge in Florida has called out President Trump's lawsuit against the government for IRS audits, calling it a scheme. ABC's Jay O'Brien has more from Washington.
8: It's all tied to that $10 billion lawsuit the president filed, then settled with his own government over the leaking of his tax records. It's that settlement, remember, that created the now defunct $1.8 billion anti-weaponization fund, which could have paid money to Trump's allies, including January 6th rioters. Now Judge Kathleen Williams is finding that agreement was reached in bad faith, accusing Trump and his team of trying to, quote, manipulate the judicial process and use the court to provide some legitimacy to earmark billions of dollars from American taxpayers.
1: Darlene Graham could be sworn into the Senate today to fill her late brother Lindsey Graham's seat. She was appointed by South Carolina Governor Henry McMaster to serve the rest of his term. State Republicans will hold a special primary next month to choose a new nominee for the election. Brian Clark, ABC.
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11: Ice shooting in Maine leaves a 26-year-old man dead and a community demanding answers. What witnesses say they heard before the gunfire.
12: And we've got cloudy skies to start our Tuesday. We might even get a little sprinkle out of this one when you'll see the sunshine again in my first alert forecast.
13: Wildfires in eastern Washington are burning faster and spreading farther than ever before. And fire crews say evacuation orders can flip in minutes. What you need to know before fire season peaks. Live on KXLY Plus and 4 News Now, you're watching Good Morning Northwest. Thanks for starting your day with us. I'm Rob King.
11: And I'm Natalie Grant. Today is Tuesday, July 14th. Let's get right on over to meteorologist Matt Gray. Let's take a look at that first alert forecast for us. Is that current outside right now?
12: Yes. This is current, or at least it was a couple of minutes ago. You can see there's a weird blue thing down here at the bottom. So I'm not sure if the camera's still functioning, but it was at, 4:58. So this gives you an idea of kind of what it looks like as you step out the door here. And our temperatures certainly are current, and it is quite warm as we start our day. The clouds have rolled in overnight, and we're at 67 degrees. So it is going to feel pretty mild as you get your day started for those of you getting out the door pretty early this morning. Now, in addition to the cloud cover, we also have some rain. Yes, some rain that we are tracking this morning. Coming up from the south, moved past the Boise area, basically going right down the Snake River here towards the LC Valley. So if you are watching from around the Blue Mountains, north central Idaho, looks like you're going to have a chance for at least a little bit of light rain coming in here over the next hour or so. And then we'll continue to track this as it makes its journey.

0: the next hour or so, and then we'll continue to track this as it makes its journey to the north, as I expect that we'll see a good portion of that moisture move across North Idaho later on this morning. We've also seen a couple of showers right at the foot of the Cascades. These are not going to add much of anything to the rain gauge. They're moving pretty fast and are pretty light here as well. So our focus here is going to be on these clouds, because even if you don't get rain in your neighborhood, it is going to definitely make for a bit of a different morning. I do expect some sun, though, by the end of the day. So we'll take you through your hourly forecast, Kevin.
1: All right, Matt, thanks for following. Breaking news. A 5-car crash sent several people to the hospital in Grant County. Happened yesterday just after 5 o'clock, about 4 miles north of George. According to Washington State Patrol, one car was following another too closely on North 281 when it crashed into the back of that car, sending it into three other cars in the southbound lane. 4 people were injured and 2 of them seriously. Charges are pending against the driver, who WSP says caused the crash. Growing outrage in Maine today, sparked by the latest deadly interaction with ICE agents.
2: For the second time in less than a week, a man was shot and killed in his car. Now, community members are demanding justice and calling for ICE to get out of the state. Here's ABC's Lana Moyes.
3: This morning, new images after a deadly ICE-involved shooting in Maine. Neighbors heard up to 5 gunshots. Seconds later, officers take out what appears to be a motionless body.
4: I heard the young man say, "I tried to stop." Clearly heard him say that. "I tried to stop," or "I tried to pull over."
3: The victim, identified in local media as 26-year-old Joan Sebastian Guerrero from Colombia. He was reportedly on his way to work. Immigration advocates say he had a social security number and was authorized to work in the U.S. A witness says an officer at the scene claimed the driver had tried to run him over.
4: His head was bloody. His face was bloody. It was awful.
3: The windshield of the car left covered in bullets. ICE says the man was not the intended target, saying ICE law enforcement attempted to conduct a vehicle stop. The vehicle attempted to flee the scene, and fearing for public safety, an officer discharged his weapon.
5: Right. Bottom line is, you have to either fear for your own safety or the safety of others. And so far, we haven't seen evidence of that.
3: Last night, vigils and demonstrations protesting the shooting. It comes less than a week after an ICE agent killed an undocumented immigrant in Houston. Agents claimed he threatened them with his vehicle. The New York Times reports the fatal shot was fired into an open passenger window. And in a separate development, months after the shooting deaths of Renee Good and Alex Preddy by immigration officers in Minneapolis, federal officials have now shared evidence with state investigators.
6: Some of the physical evidence that was previously withheld, including Renee Good's car. It has been rightfully demanded by our community for the past 6 months.
3: The attorney for Good's family calling it an important and meaningful step towards justice and accountability. Lionel Moyes, ABC News, New York.
2: Well, in our Firewatch coverage this morning, a 5-acre fire near Mount Baldy in northeast Spokane is 100% contained this morning. The fire broke out on the hill yesterday afternoon, spreading quickly up the face of the hill due to wind. Now, fortunately, firefighters were able to stop the fire's progress by last night, but the terrain made things a little difficult.
7: They started from the bottom and walked their way all the way up the hill. There's no fire trucks on top of that hill. That was all done by progressive hose lays as well as firefighters digging line all the way up. And the elevation's probably upwards of 500 to 600 feet, that they're carrying 45 pounds worth of gear and hose line up that hill.
2: And we sure appreciate our fire crews there. Unfortunately, no structures were burned in this fire.
1: Fire departments across eastern Washington are seeing more extreme behavior in wildfires, and it's changing how they train. Extreme fire behavior means longer fire seasons and wildfires that burn faster and move quickly. Spokane Fire says it first saw this kind of fire behavior in the Gray and Oregon Road fires in 2023. After those, it started training with other fire agencies so it could work better with them on future wildfires.
8: We show up together on the fires anyhow. You know, District 9, City of Spokane, Spokane Valley, District, I mean, we got our borders, but once these fires hit, we're all working together anyhow. So it's only natural to bring that training together.
1: Spokane Fire says extreme fire behavior can also lead to evacuation orders changing quickly. Even if you live in an area that's not typically affected by wildfires, it recommends being prepared to evacuate at any time.
2: Well, Camp Sicani is still completely closed off to the public during once usually the most popular time of year there. It's been closed for almost

0: almost a month now following the damage left from the upriver fire. On Wednesday, DNR crews will be cleaning up trails and removing hazardous trees for future wildfire prevention. But for some out-of-towners, the camp is still being closed during the peak of summer is a little shocking.
1: I had taken a road trip from Mount Vernon from the other side of the state of Washington to come on over here to ride here, and I get here and find out that Beacon Hill's closed, and I didn't have any knowledge of that.
0: Crews are expected to be cutting trees for the next 2 weeks. The fire department wants people to stay away from that area that burned in the fire, as well as the camp's entrance. There is still no timeline for when Camp Sekani will be fully back open, but of course, we will keep you updated.
2: Your Good Morning Northwest time is 5:07.
0: Let's check back in with meteorologist Matt Gray this morning after a hot day yesterday.
3: Uh-huh.
0: I have a feeling it's going to be hot again today.
2: Yeah. No rest for the wicked.
3: Yeah. I mean, we are going to see some places still be hot, some a little bit less hot today.
0: Okay.
3: But, hey, that heat's not going anywhere. You may get a break today, but let's not overthink it too much. We've got a lot of hot weather in your forecast coming up as we track some clouds and even a couple of showers out there this morning.
2: Three people plead not guilty to vandalizing the Lincoln Memorial reflecting pool as the Trump administration drains it again for repairs. The $14 million project and where it stands coming up next.
0: South Carolina's governor named Senator Lindsey Graham's sister to fill his Senate seat following his unexpected death. What we know about Darlene Graham Nardon and what comes next for the state is coming up next.
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2: Welcome back. Here's a look at what's new on Good Morning Northwest. The war in Iran back on this morning.
0: The U.S. launched its third nights of strikes across Iran, while President Trump notified Congress that military action there has resumed. The U.S. naval blockade of Iranian ports will resume at 1 p.m. today. Trump suggested a 20% cargo fee for the Strait of Hormuz as shipping traffic slowed and oil prices jumped.
2: South Carolina Governor Henry McMaster selected Senator Lindsey Graham.

0: Graham's sister, Darlene Graham Norden, to finish his Senate term. Graham died suddenly over the weekend. Norden, who is 62, has not previously held elected office, but has a long history of public service in the state. Graham's death will kick off a sprint primary election to replace him on the November ballot.
1: Well, more work is being performed on the Lincoln Memorial Reflecting Pool today. President Donald Trump says the landmark was drained yesterday for repairs. He claims vandals are responsible for gashing the lining of the pool. Since April, the Trump administration has spent more than $14 million on this project. Various setbacks have hindered the work at the pool, including major algae blooms, a chipping bottom, and green-tinted water. At least three people were recently arrested and charged with destruction of property. All of them have pleaded not guilty.
0: And the Mayon volcano in the Philippines spewing lava and rocks this morning. The Institute of Volcanology and Seismology says this eruption has been going on for 190 straight days. A permanent danger zone of nearly 4 miles bars entry around the volcano.
2: Time now to plan out your day here this morning. We're seeing temperatures in the upper 60s, so it is quite mild, and we have cloudy skies. And eventually, may see a little sprinkle of rain here as we get into kind of that 8, 9, 10 o'clock time frame. By the afternoon, well, the sun is back, so is the heat for tonight. And then taking a look at another chance here for some sprinkles and showers, especially around the Cascades tonight and early tomorrow.
1: All right, Matt, thanks. Good morning, Northwest. Time right now is 5:13.
0: A Boise TV reporter goes to a local creek to cover a near drowning and watches another family flip into the water while he's rolling. We have the story behind the story coming up next.
1: Thanks so much for starting your day with us here on Good Morning Northwest. Let's take a live look over downtown Spokane this morning. We've got a gorgeous sunrise just hovering above our horizon line there. What a beautiful start to our Tuesday. We'll see you after the break.
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4: On the PNW Ag Network, I'm Glenn Vaughn, and a major revision to U.S. beef exports data is raising fresh questions about government reporting and adding uncertainty to the livestock markets.
5: On Thursday, USDA sharply reduced previously reported late June beef export sales after identifying data entry errors. Reuters reported that export sales were cut by nearly 90% after traders questioned unusually large purchases reportedly made by countries including Chile and Italy. The revision comes as U.S. cattle inventories remain near multi-decade lows and beef prices continue to trade at historically high levels. Analysts say confidence in government data is critical during periods of tight supplies and volatile markets. USDA officials said they're now reviewing reporting procedures to help prevent similar mistakes in future export reports. I'm Michael McDonald on the PNW Ag Network.
4: So who should run foreign food aid, the U.S. Department of Agriculture or the State Department? According to Senate Ag Chair John Bozeman, USDA needs to lead foreign food aid programs. He hopes to make the switch if he can pass a new farm bill. Most U.S. foreign food aid was transferred to the State Department after President Trump largely dismantled USAID, the federal agency responsible for administering civil foreign aid and international development. Now Senate Ag Chairman John Bozeman wants Food for Peace and the McGovern-Dole program moved over to USDA.
6: That seems to be a much better fit in the sense, you know, who knows better about agriculture and crops in the USDA as opposed to state.
4: Bozeman wants to put the switch in his pending farm bill, but needs cooperation from other committees that oversee State Department.
6: We aren't the committee of jurisdiction. We're trying to get it moved in to our committee, and always when you have committees that lose jurisdiction. Sometimes that's a little bit of a problem.
4: But Bozeman says other committee leaders of both parties are working on the issue, and he is hopeful. This is the PNW Ag Network.
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21: Welcome into sports. I'm Sam Kirk. Gonzaga's non-conference schedule is continuing to take shape. The Bulldogs announced they'll open the Players Era Tournament against Kansas State on November 24th at 9:30 Pacific Time out in Las Vegas. Gonzaga is guaranteed at least three games in the loaded event featuring programs like Alabama, Baylor, Michigan, and Creighton. The Zags also officially announced a neutral site matchup with Michigan State on December 19th at Acrisure Arena out in Palm Desert, renewing one of college basketball's premier coaching matchups between Mark Few and Tom Izzo. And a Spokane Valley man and former Whitworth basketball star is one step closer to becoming a Guinness World Record holder. Lance Pecht, fortunately, unofficially broke the record for the most grappler pull-ups in 1 minute, completing 31 reps to top the previous mark of 29. The challenge requires competitors to grip lacrosse balls instead of the pull-up bar, putting extra strain on the hands and forearms. Peck says it all started with his determination to be the best.
22: Growing up playing basketball my whole life was somewhere you always want to be the best at your school or your university you're at. And this is, it's more of a unique, specialized training experience, but in this case, it's thinking outside of the box a little bit and training for a specific exercise. And for me, it was just a fun time doing that.
21: The Guinness Book of World Records review could take up to 12 months, but Petch believes the record will be his in no time. Make sure to stay tuned for all of our sports coverage. You can head over to KXLY.com for that. But for now, that's all the time we have here in sports.
0: All right, Sam, thank you. Well, the road to the World Cup final continues today as France takes on Spain in the first semifinal. That's at noon our time. France has won all six of its matches this tournament. They're led by Kylian Mbappe's 8 goals, while Spain relying on a stingy defense that's allowed just 1 goal through 6 games. Then tomorrow, defending champion Argentina meets England for a spot in the final. Lionel Messi also on 8 goals in the tournament, while Jude Bellingham has led England with 6. And that is setting up a star-studded showdown in Atlanta. Whew, these are all some heavy hitters left in the World Cup, so it's going to be some good games.
1: Yeah, if you want to watch them, that'll be over on Fox 28.
0: Absolutely. Well, your Good Morning Northwest time is 5:26.
1: Well, drivers in downtown Spokane may soon have to slow to a crawl. Coming up, why the city of Spokane is now proposing a new ordinance to make you drive 10 miles per hour in some spots.
0: Plus, people in Post Falls are working to save one of the city's most recognizable landmarks. We'll show you the efforts to save the water tower. That's after the break. But before we head to that break, here's today's Tech Bites.
2: In today's Tech Bites, a first chance to try Apple's new Siri AI. Part of the just-released iOS 27 beta, the long-awaited Siri AI turns a basic voice command system into a modern AI assistant. If you have a newer model device, you can even customize how expressive Siri's voice can be. The Los Angeles Police Department is pulling the plug on its high-tech surveillance cameras. The city allowed its contract with Flock Security to expire for now amid privacy concerns. The company had reportedly shared its data with federal officials, including ICE. Global smartphone shipments plunged 11%, making it the lowest second quarter level in over a decade. The decline is being blamed on the memory chip shortage, driving up handset prices. But Apple actually saw a 3% rise and captured a record 20% share of smartphone shipments. Those are your Tech Bites. I'm Hannah Vitale. Have a great day.

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8: 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The Dow Jones has gained 130 points to 52,630. The S&P 500 is up 15 to 7,530. And the NASDAQ is up 100 points to 25,970. 10-year treasuries are at 4.56%. Taking a look at commodities, crude oil is trading at $79.30 a barrel. The price of gold is at $4,083 an ounce, while silver is at $59.50 an ounce. Soft white wheat is quoted at $6.50 a bushel. And finally, Apple stock has gained about $3 this morning and is now trading at $313 a share. Learn how to retire with Altmaier by visiting altmaierfinancial.com, where you can find times this weekend to join Dave on Altmaier Financial Radio. 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Have a great morning.
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11: We are kicking off this half hour at the 4 News Now Story Tracker and the stories people are reading about online this morning.
12: Well, this morning, a dozen states are suing to block the biggest merger in Hollywood history. Paramount's $110 billion takeover of Warner Brothers Discovery. California's Attorney General announcing the lawsuit with the Hollywood sign behind him, saying the merger would, quote, extinguish competition. The lawsuit claims the combined company would control nearly one-third of all movies in theaters and nearly one-third of basic cable programming. The Justice Department approved the deal last month.
11: Well, Facebook parent company Meta is more than doubling the size of its data center in Richland Parish, Louisiana. The $50 billion is so big, 10 power plants need to be built to supply it with electricity. The state's governor is now praising the economic impact, but some consumer advocates believe that some of the state's poorest people will end up bearing the risk of this project. Good morning, Northwest. Thanks for starting your day with us. I'm Natalie Grant.
12: And I'm Rob King. Today is Tuesday, July 14th, and meteorologist Matt Gray is in with a look at your first alert forecast.
13: And we are keeping an eye on cloudy skies and, yes, even some showers out there this morning in northeast Oregon. A little bit of much-needed rain is trying to keep itself going as it tracks to the north here, closer and closer to the inland northwest. So if you're in southeast Washington, if you're watching for the central Idaho Panhandle, hey, you got a chance for a little bit of showery weather here as we headed to the middle morning hours. As we head towards about 9 o'clock, this not showing you what the radar is necessarily going to look like here on this version of Futurecast, because the radar is probably going to look a little bit more exciting than when it actually hits the ground. This view is going to attempt to show you where we actually have a chance to really pick up some rainfall. And so, hey, yeah, around the LC Valley, nice to see some many places here kind of from the Silver Valley stretching down towards the Moscow area as well here as we head towards 9 o'clock with the occasional little sprinkle kind of elsewhere as you work into eastern Washington. Going ahead towards noon, A lot of our mountain areas right along the Montana state line seeing some wet weather. Silver Valley has a chance for some rain, maybe a sprinkle or two around Sand Point, along with some high Selkirk Mountain showers here as well. We will continue through the afternoon and see, hey, the sunshine breaks back out here. So as you can imagine, our temperatures under the clouds and with showers in the area are going to be a little bit cooler for most of today. But as soon as that sun comes back out, you're going to see a really big spike in temperatures. And as we head towards sunset, we will see much clearer skies than what we're waking up to this morning. So that puts us into the upper 80s, but it's going to take a long time to get there. It will be a little dreary for the first half of the day. We'll take a look at some changes for your forecast for the midweek, including thunderstorms, and the update on that part of your weather coming up.
12: All right, Matt, thanks. You could eventually see a new 10-mile-per-hour speed limit on one block in downtown Spokane. It would make it the lowest speed limit in the city.
11: It's part of the city's proposed shared streets ordinance, meant to make streets more walkable. Now, if this ordinance passes, the block of Wall Street between Spokane Falls Boulevard and Main Avenue would get the first shared street designation. The speed limit there would be lowered from 20 miles an hour, and cars would have to yield to bikes and pedestrians. Now, people we spoke to downtown yesterday had some mixed thoughts on whether this would make the streets safer.
2: If it was to be changed, it would be really cool. But the problem right now is just like the lack of like safety around this part of the street.
14: I feel like it might just add to like injuries and accidents or road rage. You know, people have a hard time with bikers anyway on the road.
11: The first reading of this ordinance is scheduled for Wednesday's city council meeting. Then it will need a final reading after that. If the ordinance passes, the city estimates the new speed limit would take effect in the fall. And again, that would be down to 10 miles an hour. Well, overnight, the U.S. and Iran trading more strikes as President Trump reinstated his blockade on the Strait of Hormuz.
12: The president says the U.S. will now charge ships going through the strait, immediately causing oil and gas prices to skyrocket. ABC's Karen Waugh is in D.C. with the details.
15: Good morning. It's the third straight night of strikes back and forth. The U.S. and Iran battling to control the Strait of Hormuz. Overnight, the U.S. firing at Iran for 5 hours, trying to stop them from attacking ships in the Strait of Hormuz. Central Command says more than 50,000 service members are currently deployed across the Middle East.
16: We're attacking them tonight. We're taking out all of their capability for anything having to do with the Strait, with the Hormuz Strait. And I think in the end, we will end up discontrolling the whole thing.
15: Iran still attacked several ships in the past few days and claims the strait is closed. A spokesman for Iran's foreign minister says the U.S. broke their agreement first. Before Trump started the war, ships were able to pass freely through the strait without protection. Now President Trump reinstating the blockade on Iranian ports. He also says the U.S. will charge a 20% fee on all cargo that goes through. However, Secretary of State Marco Rubio counters the idea of tolls in the strait.
17: No country is allowed to charge tolls or fees on an international waterway.
15: This tension in the Middle East keeping oil and gas prices on the rise. Analysts say gas could top $4 a gallon within a week. Later today, President Trump is set to meet with Iraq's prime minister. Karen Hua, ABC News, Washington.
12: A stretch of 7 Mile Road back here at home in northwest Spokane is closed for crews to work on a water and sewage line installation project. The closure spanning from North 9 Mile Road to Siegel Road. During construction, local access to nearby streets will still be open to people who live in the affected area. A detour has been set up that will take drivers around Riverfront State Park via 9 Mile Way, Wistocks Way, and North Old Trails Road. Construction expected to run through August 31st.
11: Well, a century-old building in Post Falls is at the center of a budget dispute, and the people who preserve the city's history say they may not be able to keep their doors open much longer. The Chapin Building has been part of the Post Falls community for more than 100 years now, serving as a pharmacy, a laundromat, and now a local history museum. The city still owns the building, but the Post Falls Historical Society runs it rent-free in exchange for covering maintenance. Now, with rotting structural beams and mounting repair costs, the society says it can't keep up alone. But the city says it does not have the money right now to step in.
18: Short version is we don't have the money. We've been working on how we're going to pay for health insurance and pay our police officers and dispatch and fill potholes in the streets.
11: Now, the city has issued a request for proposals to determine the best use of the building. The Historical Society submitted its proposal last week and plans to meet with city leaders in the next coming weeks to discuss its future.
12: Also in Post Falls, the Rotary Club is trying to preserve one of the city's most recognizable landmarks. Built in the early 1900s, the water tower on Spokane Street served as the city's water system for more than 70 years before being replaced by modern infrastructure. The Rotary Club is now fundraising to prevent the water tower from being torn down. The organization says this is an opportunity to save the landmark and potentially upgrade it. And that could include enhanced landscaping, seasonal lights, and possibly a viewing platform. I bet it is a nice view from up there on top of the water
11: tower. Absolutely.
12: Well, your Good Morning Northwest time is 5:38.
11: Voters in Idaho will have the opportunity to expand abortion access this November. After the break, we'll tell you about the latest ballot initiative. It's coming up.
12: Plus, your furry friends will have a great new spot to run and play in downtown Spokane soon. After the break, hear about the new dog park being built in Riverfront Park.
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12: Welcome back. It is 5:41. An initiative in Idaho that qualified for the November ballot would end the state's strict abortion ban.
11: The group Idahoans United for Women and Families turned in more than 110,000 signatures to get the initiative on the ballot. The group said it's proud of the foundation it's built and will continue its outreach on this deeply personal issue. And before it qualified for the ballot, members of the Idaho Republican Party pushed back. A resolution was approved that would call on legislation to repeal the law if it passes. The initiative needs a simple majority to pass in November.
12: A Western Washington woman is suffering from the aftermath of a house fire, which appears to have started with an oxygen tank. Neighbors in Toledo saw the flames Monday and called the woman's daughter, who told them her mother was inside. Those neighbors pulling her off the porch less than a minute before her oxygen tank started blowing up one by one.
23: She would have passed. She wouldn't have made it. Some of our pets didn't make it. We've lost
14: every memorabilia of my grandparents, my great-grandparents. It's just, it's a total loss.
12: The woman is in the hospital with serious injuries.
11: One of the last remaining entrance shelters from the original Riverfront Park is now gone, but soon it will be resurrected in a new part of the park this fall. Crews will build a new dog park on the northwest end of the park, near the corner of Post and Broadway. Now, the building hasn't been used in years and was torn down to make way for the new dog park. But this won't be the only spot where your four-legged friends can play. The Spokane Humane Society is building a larger dog park on the east end of the park, and the city hopes both dog parks will be ready by this fall.
12: Oh, I know a happy dog who's going to be visiting Riverfront Park.
11: Yeah, we'll see. It'd be fun to walk her down there and be able to let her run around a little bit.
12: Oh, yeah. Good morning, Northwest. Time is 5:43.
11: Well, if you're looking to carbo load, we've got the deal for you today. Olive Garden is bringing back its never-ending pasta pass. How you can get yours and what all goes into this is coming up after the break.
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11: Welcome back. Your time right now is 5:46. It was love at first sight for one airline passenger embarking on a week-long vacation.
12: And she turned to the internet for help, and the internet came through. Here's ABC's Sophie Flay.
26: We have safely landed in Cleveland.
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28: Yes, Cleveland, where love has just landed.
29: This whole thing has been going crazy, and I didn't think any of this would happen.
28: Grace Rombach never expected to find love on her way to her Florida vacation.
29: Going on the news, I've had multiple interview requests.
28: Including us.
30: Tell us all the interesting details. It's been a whirlwind 24 hours for you.
28: Grace says she arrived late at Cleveland Hopkins Airport last week, boarding her plane barely on time, settled into her seat when Cupid struck.
29: And I noticed like a couple of maintenance people kind of got on and they were walking to the back of the plane. And I looked up
2: and I saw a very handsome man. And so I was going to say something to him. He was standing right next to me. I kind of smiled. We made eye contact. And then he walked right past me.
28: If this was 1986, that would have been the end of the story. Thankfully for Grace, we now have the internet. Specifically, Reddit, where Grace took a stab in the dark with this post addressed to the dark-haired maintenance guy at the Cleveland airport.
2: I thought it was going to be like every other Reddit post I've ever made and have like 5 likes and then disappear into the rest of the internet.
28: But it worked like a charm, going viral, with the airport contacting her and doing what airports do best, making the connection.
2: Then checked my requests, and I had a message from the guy. His name's Simon, and he said, "You called." And I said, in a roundabout way, I did call.
28: Over the weekend, Grace returned to Cleveland, and they finally got together. This time, for real. This is love, love makes me want to turn around and face me,
4: but I don't know nothing about love. It's Gertrude. She knew I needed to. Yeah, it's just been an interesting week.
28: And as for Grace, she's touched that so many people helped her to make her ultimate connection.
2: I think people want you to find your person, and they'll do anything they can to help you find that person. And it was really sweet to see kind of like the city of Cleveland specifically come together to help me find a man.
28: Sophie Flay, ABC News, New York.
5: And you know what? Shout out to her for taking her shot, and it worked. You gotta just go for what you want. It shows.
6: Adorable. Oh, how
5: I love
6: fun.
5: It. I love it, and I love that love. It came together in the end, and hopefully it's just the start of a beautiful love story.
7: That was cool. Oh, yeah. That was super cool.
5: That was so much fun. Well, things that are not cool today, Matt, is
6: everywhere around
5: everywhere
6: here.
5: Everywhere, our hair.
7: Yeah, it's pretty warm as you step out the door this morning. Now, that said, actually probably going to end up being the coolest day this week, thanks to the cloud cover, as that will help kind of shield us at least a little bit from the rays of the sun. And so our highs, a little bit down, actually, from what we saw yesterday when we were in the 90s pretty much everywhere. Temperatures right now are in the 50s and 60s, or even in the 70s in the LC Valley. And we are going to rise much slower today thanks to that persistent cloud cover. And especially in places where it's going to be cloudy for a good portion of the day, places like Grangeville, around the Coeur d'Alene area, the Silver Valley, the St. Mary's area, other Idaho sides of the Palouse, even up towards Sandpoint. We're going to see those temperatures in the low 80s. Even a few spots may only end up in the upper 70s. Now, across eastern Washington, a bit of a different story here, especially in the central part of the state. The clouds are more away from you. And so, yeah, it's going to be hot again. We are back into the middle and upper 90s. Meanwhile, we're kind of in between around Spokane. We'll end up in the middle and upper 80s here. So, yeah, that's going to be the coolest day as we head through the rest of the work week. We're up to 94 on Wednesday with some isolated thunderstorm coverage here. Thursday looks like a day that will be the stormiest here with, yes, more hot weather, up to 96 in Spokane. And then a short cool down here, but we're cooling down, quotes, to 90 degrees. We've been talking so far this week about how a lot of the different weather models haven't really come together as far as where this system here for the end of the week, where it was going to be tracking. And that had a big impact on our forecast. Well, things are definitely trending in one direction here this morning, and that is bringing this storm system into our area here on Thursday, and that is going to provide moisture, southerly wind flow, and a chance for some thunderstorms, and that's why I've gone ahead and raised that thunderstorm forecast for Thursday. As you can see, both of the kind of big model suites that we use here as far as the weather computer models go are, bringing things in for that Thursday time frame. So not just Thursday, but also Wednesday and even into early Friday morning, we're going to be on the lookout for a little bit of wet weather. I don't think our radar is probably going to look more exciting today than what's actually going to hit the ground. So I'm not expecting much more than a sprinkle or maybe an hour or so very light rain across North Idaho and far eastern Washington. We have a chance for a couple of early morning thunderstorms here Wednesday, some isolated storm coverage Wednesday afternoon that we're going to have to watch for into early tomorrow or early Thursday morning. And then Thursday afternoon looks like the big time here with some stronger potentially thunderstorms moving through the area before we get to slightly calmer conditions heading into Friday. So that's kind of the big overview for the work week. The weekend, not much of a story to tell other than, well, it's going to be hot and it's going to stay hot into next week.
5: There you go.
6: Yeah, you could really feel the moisture in the air yesterday,
7: yeah,
6: too.
7: Exactly. Our humidity, you know, is usually very dry here this time of the year. So Yeah, you could definitely feel that moisture a little bit. You're going to break a sweat more easily even with the clouds.
6: Gross.
5: Matt, thanks. Good morning, Northwest. Time right now is 5:52.
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8: 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The Dow Jones has gained 115 points to 52,615. The S&P 500 is up 30 to 7,545. And the NASDAQ is up 110 points to 25,980. 10-year treasuries are at 4.56%. Taking a look at commodities, crude oil is trading at $79 a barrel. The price of gold is at $4,082 an ounce, while silver is at $59.40 an ounce. Soft white wheat is quoted at $6.50 a bushel. And finally, Boeing stock has gained about $4 this morning and is now trading at $219 a share. Learn how to retire with Altmaier by visiting altmaierfinancial.com, where you can find times this weekend to join Dave on Altmaier Financial Radio. 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
12: Mortgage News Daily now says the rate for a 30-year home loan is back up to 6.75%, and that matches the recent high from mid-May. Also speeding up, the price of oil.
5: Well, Brent crude futures, the worldwide standard, is trading just more than $86 a barrel after new back-and-forth attacks between the U.S. and Iran over the Strait of Hormuz. Gas Buddy now saying if things hold this way, the nationwide average for gas could be back to $4 a gallon in a week. Stock markets head into this morning's trading on a downswing. The NASDAQ jumping more than 1.5% to open the week. The S&P lost 0.8%, and then the Dow dropped close to 0.3%.
12: Rising memory prices may be slowing down smartphone sales. Shipments out of China in the last quarter fell more than 4% compared to a year ago.
5: And Olive Garden is offering a new way to fill up. After 6 years, the restaurant chain is now bringing back its never-ending pasta pass. For $100, you can get 13 weeks of unlimited pasta, salad, and breadsticks. The pass goes on sale Thursday at 11 a.m. It's expected to sell out. 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
12: Well, this is your first look at Tom Cruise as Digger. He plays the world's most powerful man, trying to save humanity from a disaster he caused. John Goodman co-stars in the dark comedy from Oscar-winning filmmaker Alejandro Iñárritu. It opens in IMAX and other theaters October 2nd.
18: All these rooms, this place built them. It's like a maze. It just goes on and on. Sometimes I'm scared I'll get lost.
11: You can now get lost in this year's two surprise horror hits at home. Today, Backrooms debuts on digital platforms for both sale and rental, and Obsession arrives on Blu-ray and DVD. Between them, the low-budget films have grossed nearly $800 million worldwide. You can also watch Obsession on streaming platforms as well. I believe that's dropped a couple weeks ago there. Did you see either of those?
6: I haven't.
11: Neither have I, but every time I see a clip of them.
6: Horror films just aren't for me.
11: But people say Obsession especially is one that feels a little bit different.
6: Have you seen that actress they want for Violet Sorengale in The Fourth Wing?
11: If you've read those... those are good ones.
6: So, one to watch for.
11: Here's a look what's coming up on Good Morning Northwest.
12: Another wildfire breaks out in Northeast Spokane. We'll tell you how firefighters got a handle on the Queen Fire burning near Hilliard coming up.
11: Plus, during its most popular time of year, Camp Sicani is still closed from the Upriver Fire. After the break, hear how crews are still working to make the area safe for you.
0: Hi, I'm Kim Holderness.
1: And I am Penn Holderness.
0: And we're here to remind you to get your cancer screenings.
1: Now, we don't have cancer, but we do want to keep it that way.
0: And while you don't have to race to the doctor.
1: Oh, but I like races, honey, especially when they're amazing races.
0: I see what you did there. But you do need to make time for routine screenings. I schedule my annual mammogram and gyno appointments every year around my birthday and then treat myself to lunch.
1: Well, that sounds like fun. Can I get in on that? I mean, I like lunch.
0: Well, you have a colon and you're over 45 and you have lungs.
1: Yeah.
0: And didn't you smoke in college?
1: Yeah, a little bit.
0: Okay, so seriously, Penn, if there is something...
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3: From ABC News, I'm Brian Clark. Supreme Court justices are testifying before Congress for the first time since 2019. The reason? They want a larger security budget. Justice Elena Kagan explained why it was needed.
14: When personal threats increased following the Dobbs leak, we expanded our residential security and threat assessment activities. Similarly, as online attacks grew in number and sophistication, we requested additional cybersecurity resources.
3: She is joined on Capitol Hill by Justice Amy Coney Barrett. The U.S. military operation in Iran appears to be back on. Another night of strikes carried out by U.S. forces. As President Trump said, the U.S. is going to serve as the guardian of the Strait of Hormuz and will be compensated.
19: I want to be reimbursed because we're protecting a very rich portion of the world. We're spending money. And so what we've done is we are going to be reimbursed for protection. We're protecting by the countries that we're helping.
3: But international law appears to prohibit any country from collecting a toll. And just last month, Secretary of State Marco Rubio said it was not possible. Last month, with the ceasefire in place, inflation cooled in the U.S. The Consumer Price Index showed inflation increased by 3.5%. That's less than expected. Data centers have become controversial building projects. They fuel artificial intelligence, but they use massive amounts of energy, and that could stress local power grids. So as a result, in New York, Governor Kathy Hochul says,
20: I want to make sure that if they're going to come, those localities will reap substantial benefits.
3: She announced a one-year moratorium on all large data center construction in the state. The man shot and killed in Maine by ICE agents has been identified as a 26-year-old Colombian national, Johan Sebastian Guerrero. Immigration advocates say he had a Social Security number. He was not the target of the operation. 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
3: Extreme heat could threaten temperature records in cities across the Upper Plains today. Across the country, about 120 million people are under some sort of heat advisory. It's also having an impact on emergency workers in Salt Lake City. ABC's Kana Whitworth is there with an explanation.
2: Firefighters battling flames amid a record-setting heat wave in Salt Lake City.
4: We certainly have to rotate our crews out. Our work cycles are shorter. My firefighter that I want to function for 35 minutes might only be good for 15 now.
2: Having to increase staff and shorten work cycles.
3: Chipotle is going to sell tacos and burritos in the birthplace of tacos and burritos, says ABC's Jim Ryan.
7: Monterey is a city of nearly 5.5 million people, 150 miles south of the U.S.-Mexico border. It's also the spot chosen by Chipotle to open its first location in Mexico. In Mexican media, reaction to Thursday's planned opening of the Monterey restaurant has been mixed, with one commenter posting, "It's like bringing ice to the Arctic."
3: Chipotle in a statement said it is moving into Mexico with deep respect for Mexico's culinary heritage and that it plans to open a location in Mexico City next year. Mexico, along with Canada, co-hosted the World Cup with the United States, but all games are now in the U.S., and that includes the semifinal games. Just four teams left, and the semifinals begin today in Dallas when France takes on Spain. I'm Brian Clark, ABC News.
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25: Time heat in more than a few areas is going to stay away, and that's thanks to this cloud cover that has rolled in here as we've gone through the overnight. Temperatures are in the upper 60s, and hey, no surprise there that things haven't moved that much over the last hour, even as the sun has continued to rise. We're also keeping an eye on some wet weather here that's moving through eastern Oregon. Now, this is eventually going to work its way into north central Idaho, where I think our mountain areas have a pretty good chance for some rain. Part of the Blue Mountains as well also have a shot at some rain, but I think the radar overall is probably going to look a little bit more exciting today than what's actually going to end up hitting the ground, because after all, it is still a pretty dry atmosphere that we have here. Regardless, a chance of rain is a chance of rain, and certainly many of those areas that are under some drought in the central panhandle are going to like that. As for Spokane and Coeur d'Alene, I'm not super optimistic that we'll

0: see much in the way of rainfall. Think maybe a sprinkle or two in the Coeur d'Alene area, and dry the vast, vast majority of the day around Spokane. Now, we are going to see temperatures shoot up here in the afternoon as this kind of region of clouds and showers moves out of the area pretty quickly in the afternoon hours, and we'll see our temperatures in the upper 80s instead of the 90s. In some spots, we'll only hit the mid-80s. So clouds are not. As soon as that sun pops back out, you're going to see those temperatures rise pretty quickly. The clouds and sprinkles here for Tuesday will become thunderstorm chances as our pattern stays active Wednesday, Thursday, even into the start of Friday. And then we have more heat that we're watching for Friday, the weekend, and beyond. All that coming up in your extended outlook.
1: All right, Matt, thanks. We're following breaking news this morning. A 5-car crash sent several people to the hospital in Grant County. Happened yesterday just after 5 o'clock, about 4 miles north of George. According to Washington State Patrol, one car following another too closely on North 281. It then crashed into the back of that car and sent it into three other cars in the southbound lane. 4 people were injured. 2 of them suffered serious injuries. Charges are pending against the driver, who WSP says caused the crash. Growing outrage in Maine today, sparked by the latest deadly interaction with ICE agents.
2: For the second time in less than a week, a man was shot and killed in his car. And now members of the community are demanding justice and calling for ICE to get out of the state.

0: kitchen with ICE agents.
1: For the second time in less than a week, a man was shot and killed in his car. And now members of the community are demanding justice and calling for ICE to get out of the state. Here's ABC's Lionel Moyes.
2: This morning, new images after a deadly ICE-involved shooting in Maine. Neighbors heard up to 5 gunshots. Seconds later, officers take out what appears to be a motionless body.
3: I heard the young man say, "I tried to stop." Clearly heard him say that. I tried to stop or I tried to pull over.
2: The victim, identified in local media as 26-year-old Joan Sebastian Guerrero from Colombia. He was reportedly on his way to work. Immigration advocates say he had a social security number and was authorized to work in the U.S. A witness says an officer at the scene claimed the driver had tried to run him over.
3: His head was bloody. His face was bloody. It was awful.
2: The windshield of the car left covered in bullets. ICE says the man was not the intended target, saying ICE law enforcement attempted to conduct a vehicle stop. The vehicle attempted to flee the scene, and fearing for public safety, an officer discharged his weapon.
4: Right. Bottom line is, you have to either fear for your own safety or the safety of others. And so far, we haven't seen evidence of that.
2: Last night, vigils and demonstrations protesting the shooting. It comes less than a week after an ICE agent killed an undocumented immigrant in Houston. Agents claimed he threatened them with his vehicle. The New York Times reports the fatal shot was fired into an open passenger window. And in a separate development, months after the shooting deaths of Renee Good and Alex Preddy by immigration officers in Minneapolis, federal officials have now shared evidence with state investigators.
5: Some of the physical evidence that was previously withheld, including Renee Good's car. It has been rightfully demanded by our community for the past 6 months.
2: The attorney for Good's family calling it an important and meaningful step towards justice and accountability. Lionel Moyes, ABC News, New York.
1: In our Firewatch coverage this morning, a 5-acre fire near Mount Baldy in northeast Spokane is 100% contained this morning. The fire broke out near Hilliard yesterday afternoon, spreading quickly up the face of the hill there due to the wind. Fortunately, firefighters stopped the fire's progress by last night, but the terrain made things difficult.
6: They started from the bottom and walked their way all the way up the hill. There's no fire trucks on top of that hill. That was all done by progressive hose lays as well as firefighters digging line all the way up. And the elevation's probably upwards of 500 to 600 feet that they're carrying 45 pounds worth of gear and hose line up that hill.
1: And we sure thank our fire crews that are up there going up the terrain like that. And fortunately, no structures were burned.
0: Fire departments across eastern Washington are seeing more extreme behavior in wildfires, and it's changing how they train. Extreme fire behavior means longer fire seasons and wildfires that burn faster and move quickly. Spokane Fire says it first saw this kind of fire behavior on the Gray and Oregon Road fires in 2023. After those, it started training with other fire agencies so it could work better with them on future wildfires.
7: We show up together on the fires anyhow. You know, District 9, City, Spokane, Spokane Valley, District. I mean, we got our borders, but once these fires hit, we're all working together anyhow. So it's only natural to bring that training together.
0: Spokane Fire says extreme fire behavior can also lead to evacuation orders changing quickly. Even if you live in an area that's not typically affected by wildfires, it recommends being prepared to evacuate at any time.
1: Camp Sicani is still completely closed to the public during what's usually its most popular time of the year. It's been closed for almost a month now following the damage left behind from the upriver fire. Now, on Wednesday, DNR crews will be cleaning up trails and removing hazardous trees for future wildfire prevention. But for some out-of-towners, the camp still being closed during the peak of summer is a little shocking.
8: I had taken a road trip from Mount Vernon from the other side of the state of Washington to come on over here to ride here, and I get here and find out that Beacon Hill's closed, and I didn't have any knowledge of that.
1: And crews are expected to be cutting trees for the next 2 weeks. The fire department wants people to be staying away from that burned area, in the area that burned in the fire, as well as the camp's entrance. Right now, there's still no timeline for when Camp Sicani will reopen, but of course, we will keep you updated.
0: Your Good Morning Northwest time, it's almost 6:08.
1: Let's check back in with meteorologist Matt Gray this morning, taking a live look outside. Kind of a gloomy start to the day a little bit.
9: Yeah, gloomy start to the day. We're looking out out to the east of the Lewiston area, and you can see the skies are darkening. Kind of looks like a little bit of rain out on the horizon over those central Panhandle Mountains, which is where we have a decent chance.

0: for some showers and maybe even a sprinkle or two, even towards places like Spokane and Coeur d'Alene as we head later into the morning as we continue to track your Tuesday.
1: Three people plead not guilty to vandalizing the Lincoln Memorial reflecting pool as the Trump administration drains it again for repairs. The $14 million project and where it stands coming up next.
2: And South Carolina's governor names Senator Lindsey Graham's sister to fill his Senate seat following his unexpected death. What we know about Darlene Graham Nordon and what comes next for the state, that's coming up next.
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1: Welcome back. It's 6:11. Here's a look at what's new on Good Morning Northwest. The war in Iran back on this morning.
2: The U.S. launching its third night of strikes across Iran while President Trump notified Congress that military action there has resumed. The U.S. naval blockade of Iranian ports will resume at 1 p.m. today. Trump suggested a 20% cargo fee for the Strait of Hormuz as shipping traffic slowed and oil prices have now jumped.
1: South Carolina Governor Henry McMaster selected Senator Lindsey Graham's sister, Darlene Graham Nordon, to finish his Senate term. Graham died suddenly over the weekend. Nordon, who is 62, has not previously held elected office but has a history of public service in the state. Graham's death will kick off a sprint primary election to replace him on the November ballot.
2: More work is being performed on the Lincoln Memorial reflecting pool today. President Donald Trump says the landmark was drained yesterday for repairs. He claims vandals are responsible for gashing the lining of the pool. Since April, the Trump administration has spent more than $14 million on this project. Various setbacks have hindered work on the pool, including major algae blooms, a chipping bottom, and green-tinted water. At least three people were recently arrested and charged with destruction of property. All of them pleaded not guilty.
1: And the Mayan volcano in the Philippines is spewing lava and rocks this morning. The Institute of Volcanology and Seismology says this eruption has been going on for 190 straight days. A permanent danger zone of nearly 4 miles bars entry around the volcano.
2: Good morning, Northwest. Thanks for starting your day with us. I'm Natalie Grant. Your time right now is 6:13.
1: And a Boise TV reporter goes to a local creek to cover a near drowning. Watches another family flip into the water while he's rolling. We have the story behind the story coming up next.
2: And thanks so much for starting your day with us on Good Morning Northwest. Another live look for downtown Spokane this morning. A beautiful shot to start your Tuesday morning. We'll see you right after this commercial break.
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1: Welcome back. It is 6:16. Take a look at this. A water rescue playing out in a fast-moving creek in Idaho.
2: This happened just as local journalist was recording a news story feet away. Here's ABC's Sophie Flay.
17: When her raft flipped and she was stranded in those trees. Oh.
18: This is the moment reporter Brady Kasky from our station in Boise was recording a story along Indian Creek in Cuna, Idaho, when boats behind him started flipping. One family in a canoe flipping into the water with their baby, who was wearing a life jacket. The family appeared to make it out of the river safely on their own. But here's the thing. Kasky was there covering a near drowning at that very spot where just days earlier, a woman flipped her tube and went under.
19: I was panicking, like my first thought when I first flipped is you're gonna die. You're gonna die, like this is it.
18: Ashlyn Monroe says she was trapped underwater for about 40 seconds before grabbing a branch and pulling herself up, the current pinning her against the trees. A neighbor called 911, and firefighter Trenton Hogan swam across the rapids to reach her.
17: I introduced myself, actually, just like how you would a normal person at the grocery store, right? Hi, my name's Trenton. What's yours?
18: Hogan got her into a life jacket, and his team was able to safely get her to dry land.
19: It was scary. It was the scariest thing I've ever experienced in my life.
2: Sophie Flay, ABC News, New York.
20: Scary stuff. Fortunately, everyone's okay there.
2: That's true. Well, hey, here's a live look at a place. I mean, not in this specific area. People don't float down the river, but of course, people are going to be out on the water here in the next couple of weeks, especially this week as we get into those warm temperatures. But what a beautiful sight to start our day.
0: Mm-hmm. Yeah, certainly. And cloudy skies. So, you know, we saw this a little bit Sunday where we had some clouds overhead and it was just kind of dreary for a good portion of the day. I think we're going to end up in kind of the same situation here where we see clouds for a long time and then kind of you get towards the end of the day, you're getting off of work and then here comes the sunshine and everybody feels a good vibe, especially because it's not going to be as hot with the cloud cover hanging around for much of the day. All right, we've gotten our radar system back online here this morning, and so I want to show you the newest update here as we are now cruising towards the bottom of the 6 o'clock hour, and we've got some rain kind of off in the Blue Mountains here and across some of the mountains of the Central Panhandle. This is all going to be gliding to the north here, and while I do think this is going to be definitely noticeable if you look on your 4 News Now weather app as you're checking radar as you head out the door, I think this is going to be a little bit more exciting looking than what's actually going to be hitting the ground. That said, still, we got a chance for rain today. You probably noticed the humidity's up a little bit, and that's because, well, we're tapping into some of this southwestern monsoon, which got started this week. So they're worried about flash flooding in places like Phoenix, Tucson, Las Vegas. We're getting enough of that moisture with the southerly wind flow that we are going to have at least a chance for a little bit of rain today. For Spokane, I'm not super optimistic, only about a 20% chance. Places like the Silver Valley, though, and as you head closer to the Montana state line in North Idaho, I got some optimism. You'll get at least a little bit of rain. Some sunshine in the afternoon means our temperatures will go from the 70s to the 80s, lickety-split, and we will end up somewhere in the mid to upper 80s around Spokane and Coeur d'Alene for the afternoon. Our future cast, you can see here, this kind of symbolizing what we would likely see on the radar, but once again, that doesn't necessarily always translate this time of the year with how dry the lower atmosphere gets sometimes to actual rainfall. Still, a little bit of light rain through about lunchtime. I'll take a chance of that anytime here during this summer season. You can see, however, as we head towards 4 o'clock, where the sunshine's really breaking out again, especially across eastern Washington, southern parts of the panhandle here as well. And that is how our day is going to go. For tonight, partly cloudy skies. It's going to be mild again, but not as mild as this morning. 63 instead of 67, 68 degrees. For tomorrow, 94. Yeah, the 90s are back with sunshine in the morning. Sunnier and hot. Isolated thunderstorms in the afternoon. It could be packing a little bit of a punch, certainly with lightning. This is the concern here as we go into Wednesday and for Thursday, is that even though we're kind of on the edge of some of the deeper moisture here that'll be triggering those thunderstorms, it's going to be enough to where we may be looking for some new fire starts in the region and, yeah, seeing perhaps in some cases more lightning and rain, which is not ideal, especially with a long stretch of 90s it looks like coming up for the weekend and next week.
1: My goodness, a little stretch of dynamic weather.
0: Yeah.
2: For sure.
0: Yeah, going to have some excitement here for the middle of the week, especially looking at Thursday afternoon as far as like the stormiest portion of the next few days.
2: All right. Matt, noted. Thank you. Good morning. Northwest time right now is 6:21.
1: Gonzaga continues to stack one of the toughest schedules in the country. And coming up after the break, we'll tell you more about two marquee non-conference matchups that the Bulldogs just added. That's next in sports.
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29: Hello, garlic lovers. 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
30: Welcome into sports. I'm Sam Kirk. Gonzaga's non-conference schedule is continuing to take shape. The Bulldogs announced they'll open the Players Era Tournament against Kansas State on November 24th at 9:30 Pacific Time out in Las Vegas. Gonzaga is guaranteed at least 3 games in the loaded event featuring programs like Alabama, Baylor, Michigan, and Creighton. The Zags also officially announced a neutral site matchup with Michigan State on December 19th at Acrisure Arena out in Palm Desert, renewing one of college basketball's premier coaching matchups between Mark Few and Tom Izzo. And a Spokane Valley man and former Whitworth basketball star is one step closer to becoming a Guinness World Record holder. Lance Pecht fortunately unofficially broke the record for the most grappler pull-ups in 1 minute, completing 31 reps to top the previous mark of 29. The challenge requires competitors to grip lacrosse balls instead of the pull-up bar, putting extra strain on the hands and forearms. Peck says it all started with his determination to be the best.
31: Growing up playing basketball my whole life, the summer you always want to be the best at your school or your university you're at. And this is, it's more of a unique, specialized training experience, but to which in this case, it's thinking outside of the box a little bit and training for a specific exercise. And for me, it was just a fun time doing that.
30: The Guinness Book of World Records review could take up to 12 months, but Petch believes the record will be his in no time. Make sure to stay tuned for all of our sports coverage. You can head over to KXLY.com for that. But for now, that's all the time we have here in sports.
32: That pull-up record is so impressive.
33: That looks so hard to do. I can't do 3 pull-ups.
32: I can't do 1 unassisted. Maybe one day, but we'll see.
33: Also, just a heads up, we got the World Cup semifinals kicking off today. That's going to be exciting over at Fox 28 at noon. Your Good Morning Northwest time is 6:27.
32: Well, drivers in downtown Spokane may soon have to slow to a crawl. Coming up next, why the city of Spokane is proposing a new ordinance that will make you drive 10 miles an hour in some areas.
33: Plus, people in Post Falls are working to save one of the city's most recognizable landmarks. We'll show you the efforts to save the water tower coming up after the break.
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3: 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The Dow Jones has gained 115 points to 52,615. The S&P 500 is up 30 to 7,545. And the NASDAQ is up 110 points to 25,980. 10-year treasuries are at 4.56%. Taking a look at commodities, crude oil is trading at $79 a barrel. The price of gold is at $4,082 an ounce, while silver is at $59.40 an ounce. Soft white wheat is quoted at $6.50 a bushel. And finally, Boeing stock has gained about $4 this morning and is now trading at $219 a share. Learn how to retire with Altmaier by visiting altmaierfinancial.com, where you can find times this weekend to join Dave on Altmaier Financial Radio. 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Have a great morning.
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11: 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From 4 News Now, this is Good Morning Northwest.
32: We are kicking off this half hour with the 4 News Now story tracker and some stories people are reading about online this morning.
33: A dozen states are suing to block the biggest merger in Hollywood history, Paramount's $110 billion takeover of Warner Brothers Discovery. California's attorney general announcing the lawsuit with the Hollywood sign behind him, saying the merger would, quote, extinguish competition. The lawsuit claims the combined company would control nearly one-third of all movies in theaters and nearly one-third of basic cable programming. The Justice Department approved the deal last month.
32: Facebook's parent company, Meta, is more than doubling the size of its data center in Richland Parish, Louisiana. The $50 billion project is so big, 10 power plants need to be built to supply it with electricity. The state's governor is praising the economic impact here, but some consumer advocates believe some of the state's poorest people will end up bearing the risk of this project. Good morning, Northwest. Thanks for starting your day with us. I'm Natalie Grant.
33: And I'm Rob King. Today is Tuesday, July 14th, and meteorologist Matt Gray is in with a gloomier start to your day.
0: Yes, it is a gloomier start to your day, and that is because we have some showers, a little stream of rain moving up from the south here. It's been passing through eastern Oregon over the last hour, now beginning to move towards the LC Valley and the Blue Mountains. I know this may look a little jerky here and kind of hard to interpret, but I had some tech issues this morning, so still working through that. The big thing here is that as we've gone through the last hour, now we're starting to have a chance for some rain around Lewiston, Lapway. That'd be great if we could get some showers there. Some light rain around the Camas Prairie here, and then this area right here, this is that fire near Greer Grade. And if we can get some rain over this, that will be a huge help to firefighters right there in Clearwater County. So that's the situation here this morning. If you're around Pullman and Moscow, might have a chance for a little bit of showers as well. But at least for your now, as we go into the mid-morning here, things are going to be staying dry and cloudy around Spokane and Coeur d'Alene. Temperatures are very warm with this cloud layer, though, this morning. We are at 67 in Spokane. So our temperatures now, as we go into the daytime, well, not going to move that much with that cloud cover here. Clouds keep it warm at night, but also keep us from warming up too fast during the day. And that's going to be most of our day here. Rain chances, especially for Spokane, pretty low. A little bit better as you go to Coeur d'Alene. Then the sun pops out at the very end of the day, and that shoots our temperatures up into the upper 80s. Now, we've got some other changes in your forecast to talk about, including thunderstorm chances that I have risen here for Wednesday and for Thursday. And then we've got to talk about that hot weather. Yeah, we get a little break today, but it's coming back before you know it in my full forecast.
33: All right, Matt, thanks. You could eventually see a new 10-mile-per-hour speed limit on one block in downtown Spokane, making it the lowest speed limit in the city.
32: It's part of the city's proposed shared streets ordinance meant to make streets more walkable. Now, if this ordinance passes, the block of Wall Street between Spokane Falls Boulevard and Main Avenue would get the first shared street designation. The speed limit would be lowered from 20 miles per hour, and cars would have to yield to bikes and pedestrians. People we spoke to in downtown yesterday had some mixed thoughts on whether this would make the streets actually safer.
1: If it was be changed, it would be really cool. But the problem right now is just like the lack of like safety around this part of the street.
2: I feel like it might just add to like
33: block in downtown Spokane, making it the lowest speed limit in the city.
32: It's part of the city's proposed shared streets ordinance meant to make streets more walkable. Now, if this ordinance passes, the block of Wall Street between Spokane Falls Boulevard and Main Avenue would get the first shared street designation. The speed limit would be lowered from 20 miles per hour, and cars would have to yield to bikes and pedestrians. People we spoke to in downtown yesterday had some mixed thoughts on whether this would make the streets actually safer.
1: If it was be changed, it would be really cool. But the problem right now is just like the lack of like safety around this part of the street.
2: I feel like it might just add to like injuries and accidents or road rage. You know, people have a hard time with bikers anyway on the road.
32: A first reading of the ordinance is scheduled for Wednesday's city council meeting. Then it'll need a final reading after that. If the ordinance passes, the city estimates the new speed limit would take effect in the fall and again 10 miles an hour in certain areas.
33: A stretch of Seven Mile Road in northwest Spokane is closed for crews to work on a water and sewage line installation project. The closure spanning from North 9 Mile Road to Siegel Road. During construction, local access to nearby streets will still be open to people who live in the affected area. A detour has been set up that will take drivers around Riverfront State Park via 9 Mile Way, Wistocks Way, and North Old Trails Road. Construction expected to run through August 31st.
32: A century-old building in Post Falls is at the center of a budget dispute, and the people who preserve the city's history say they may not be able to keep the doors open much longer. The Chapin Building has been part of the Post Falls community for more than 100 years, serving as a pharmacy, a laundromat, and now a local history museum. The city still owns the building, but the Post Falls Historical Society runs it rent-free in exchange for covering maintenance. Now, with rotting structural beams and mounting repair costs, the society says it can't keep up alone. But the city says it doesn't have the money to step in right now.
9: Short version is we don't have the money. We've been working on how we're going to pay for health insurance and pay our police officers and dispatch and fill potholes in the streets.
32: Now, the city has issued a request for proposals to determine the best use of this building. The Historical Society submitted its proposal last week and plans to meet with city leaders in the next coming weeks to discuss its future.
33: Also in Post Falls, the Rotary Club is trying to preserve one of the city's most recognizable landmarks. Built in the early 1900s, the water tower on Spokane Street served as the city's water system for more than 70 years before being replaced by modern infrastructure. The Rotary Club is now fundraising to prevent the water tower from being torn down. The organization says this is an opportunity to save the landmark and potentially upgrade it. And that could include enhanced landscaping, seasonal lights, possibly a viewing platform. Viewing platform would be pretty cool up there. Nice little view.
32: Be a great view.
33: Good morning, Northwest. Time is 6:35.
32: Voters in Idaho will have the opportunity to expand abortion access this November. We'll have more on this story coming up a little bit later here on Good Morning Northwest.
33: And meteorologist Matt Gray will have a look at your forecast also coming up.
0: Yeah, sun's starting to rise, so we're getting a look here at the clouds on satellite picture, and it's pretty overcast, basically all the way to the Cascades of both Washington and Oregon. Don't expect that to change through the morning, but may have a chance to see the sun poke out here in a more meaningful way in the afternoon. We're tracking the heat that's going to follow the clearing skies coming up.
33: Plus, your furry friends will have a great new spot to run and play in downtown Spokane soon. And after the break, hear about the new dog park being built in Riverfront Park.
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6: Welcome back. It is 6:38. An initiative in Idaho that qualified for the November ballot would end the state's strict abortion ban.
7: The group Idahoans United for Women and Families turned in more than 110,000 signatures to get this initiative on the ballot. The group said it's proud of the foundation it's built and will continue its outreach on this deeply personal issue. Now, before it qualified for the ballot, members of the Idaho Republican Party pushed back. A resolution was approved that would call on legislation to repeal the law if it passes. The initiative now needs a simple majority to pass in November.
6: A Western Washington woman is suffering from the aftermath of a house fire, which appears to have started with an oxygen tank. Neighbors in Toledo saw the flames Monday and called the woman's daughter, who told them her mother was inside. Those neighbors pulling her off the porch less than a minute before her oxygen tanks started blowing up one by one.
8: She would have passed. She wouldn't have made it. Some of our pets didn't make it. We've lost every memorabilia of my grandparents, my great-grandparents. It's just, it's a total loss.
6: The woman is in the hospital with serious injuries.
9: A look outside here this morning at what is going to be a gloomy start to our day. Temperatures started off in the upper 60s, pretty warm as you stepped out the door here, but now we are going to be actually fairly cool here for the mid to late morning hours. The sun's going to show up. It's going to show up eventually, and when it does, we'll see a big spike in temperatures from the 70s later this morning and early afternoon to the 80s. We'll then see clearing conditions headed into tonight that'll help us be a little bit cooler, but at least still on the warm side as we're waking up on Wednesday morning.
7: Matt, thanks. Well, one of the last remaining entrance shelters from the original Riverfront Park is now gone, but it will soon be resurrected in a new part of the park this fall. Crews will build a new dog park on the northwest end of the park near the corner of Post and Broadway. The building hasn't been used in years and was torn down to make way for the dog park. But this won't be the only spot where your four-legged friends can play. The Spokane Humane Society is building a larger dog park on the east end of the park. The city hopes both dog parks will be ready for use by this fall. Should be so much fun because it's fun to walk your animal or your dog through Riverfront Park for a place for them to kind of run around and play with other dogs. Would be great.
10: Yeah, to get them off leash and a little more freedom.
7: Yeah, exactly.
10: That'll be nice.
6: Good morning, Northwest. Time is 6:41.
7: Well, if you're looking at a carbo load right now, we've got a great deal for you. Olive Garden is bringing back its never-ending pasta pass. We'll tell you how you can get yours coming up.
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7: Welcome back. Your time right now is just about 6:45. It was love at first sight for one airline passenger embarking on a week-long vacation.
6: She turned to the internet for help, and the internet came through. Here's ABC's Sophie Flay.
21: We have safely landed in Cleveland.
22: Cleveland!
23: Yes, Cleveland, where love has just landed.
24: This whole thing has been going crazy, and I didn't think any of this would happen.
23: Grace Rombach never expected to find love on her way to her Florida vacation.
24: Going on the news, I've had multiple interview requests.
23: Including us.
25: Tell us all the interesting details. It's been a whirlwind 24 hours for you.
23: Grace says she arrived late at Cleveland Hopkins Airport last week, boarding her plane barely on time, settled into her seat when Cupid struck.
24: And I noticed like a couple of maintenance people kind of got on and they were walking to the back of the plane. And I looked up and I saw a very handsome man. And so I was going to say something to him. He was standing right next to me. I kind of smiled. We made eye contact. And then he walked right past me.
23: If this was 1986, that would have been the end of the story. Thankfully for Grace, we now have the internet. Specifically, Reddit, where Grace took a stab in the dark with this post addressed to the dark-haired maintenance guy at the Cleveland airport.
24: I thought it was going to be like every other Reddit post I've ever made and have like 5 likes and then disappear into the rest of the internet.
23: But it worked like a charm, going viral, with the airport contacting her and doing what airports do best, making the connection.
24: Then checked my requests, and I had a message from the guy. His name is Simon. And he said, "You called." And I said, in a roundabout way, I did call.
23: Over the weekend, Grace returned to Cleveland, and they finally got together. This time, for real. This love, love makes me want to turn around and face me,
0: but I don't know nothing about love. It's Gertrude. Here and... Yeah, it's just an interesting read.
23: And as for Grace, she's touched that so many people helped her to make her ultimate connection.
1: I think people want you to find your person, and they'll do anything they can to help you find that person. And it was really sweet to see kind of like the city of Cleveland specifically come together to help me find a man.
23: Sophie Flay, ABC News, New York.
6: How's that for a meet cute? The city of Cleveland helped you find a man.
2: I love that. And I just love that it came together and she shot her shot and it totally worked.
6: Yeah, hopefully, good for them.
2: Hopefully this is the start of a beautiful love story.
6: Wish them years of happiness.
2: Yeah, exactly. Well, let's take a look at our weather this morning, Matt. I mean, this is kind of like a one that's not in the norm for this week, a day today.
9: Yeah. This is the blip day.
2: Yeah.
9: Really, because every other day we're talking about a lot of sunshine, heat, and then maybe we get a little bit of cloud cover and a little bit of rain chance. But today it's the opposite. We start off here with the clouds. We start off with a bit of a rain chance. You can see these showers extending all the way south towards Nevada, California here. The initial wave of this is now working its way into the inland northwest. We'll begin to the north here where we've seen the occasional sprinkle around places like Leavenworth and into the Bethel Valley here. It's not going to add much to the rain gauge, though. These are moving pretty darn fast this morning, more than 30 miles an hour. Then we go towards this area here, the Julietta area, kind of down towards Lapway. And then as you head up the road there, up onto the Camas Prairie here on the northern side of that, where we have just a little bit of rain that's pushing through here. Once again, I don't know how much this is going to add to your rain gauge here, but some rain is better than no rain. Staying dry right now around Lewiston and Clarkston, at least for the time being. Same goes for Pullman and Moscow. But hey, you got a chance at least. And certainly the cloud cover is going to help you be a little cooler today. Only 89 degrees in Lewiston, only 82 in Pullman, only 82 in Coeur d'Alene. Even some parts of the central panhandle here, especially along the St. Joe River, where we've got a pretty decent chance of rain here coming up in the late morning. Places like St. Mary's, only 79. 88 for Spokane, and most of that heating is going to be within a few hours of the sun coming out at some point this afternoon. Looking at the next 4 days, and we go, as I mentioned, back to the, hey, it's hot, followed by an isolated storm chance on Wednesday, and then a bit more of a notable thunderstorm chance here for the end of Thursday. We've talked at the end of last week and the beginning of this week about how we were trying to nail down what the weather pattern was going to be. I think things are beginning to trend towards a direction in the weather computer models here to where we can talk about things with a little bit more certainty here. And that is the fact that this storm system looks pretty likely to move into the Pacific Northwest. And that is a pattern here with that low right off of the coastline. That is a thunderstorm pattern for us. And so especially on Thursday, you can see both of our kind of main models we take a look at in the long range outlooks here, showing pretty much the same thing here. So it gives us some good basis to go on when we're putting our forecasts together early in the morning. Let's take a look here now over the next 3 days and what you can expect. So a little bit of rain here in the central panhandle, Silver Valley, the St. Mary's area, down into Latah County. You got a chance to pick up at least a little bit of rain, but we clear out pretty quickly in the afternoon and those temperatures warm up. Partly cloudy for your Wednesday, some isolated thunderstorms, but let's fast forward to Thursday. We will be looking at a little bit of activity in the Columbia Basin in the morning, and then some stronger thunderstorm potentials for your Thursday afternoon, followed by what else? More temperatures in the 90s. So enjoy the slightly cooler weather for today. We'll be right back.
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3: 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The Dow Jones has lost 130 points to 52,370. The S&P 500 is up 20 to 7,535. And the NASDAQ is up 230 points to 26,110. 10-year treasuries are at 4.57%. Taking a look at commodities, crude oil's trading at $78.40 a barrel. The price of gold is at $4,090 an ounce, while silver is at $59.50 an ounce. Soft white wheat's quoted at $6.50 a bushel. And finally, Nvidia stock has gained about $5 this morning and is now trading at $208 a share. Learn how to retire with Altmaier by visiting altmaierfinancial.com, where you can find times this weekend to join Dave on Altmaier Financial Radio. 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
7: Welcome back. Your time right now is 6:53, and it's time to get you ready to take on your Tuesday in the morning sprint. A voter initiative is bringing the issue of abortion rights to the November ballot in Idaho.
6: Plus, Matt Gray has a look at our warm summer forecast as we start our Tuesday.
7: But we begin with a five-car crash that sent several people to the hospital in Grant County yesterday. Take a look at this image of the crash, courtesy of Source One News. It happened yesterday just after 5 o'clock, about 4 miles north of George. Now, according to the Washington State Patrol, one car was following another car too closely on North 281 when it crashed into the back of that car and sending three other cars into the southbound lane. Four people were hurt, two of them seriously. They had to be life-flighted. Charges are now pending against the driver who WSP says caused that crash.
9: Cloudy skies will break our heat, at least in some parts of the inland northwest, and we may even have a chance to pick up a little bit of rain, especially in the central Idaho Panhandle and around the Blue Mountains as we head through the rest of this morning. Most of us, however, are going to end up with just some pretty cloudy skies as we go throughout the day. Pretty small chance of rain in the greater Spokane area, only about 10 to 15% or so. We'll be into the 80s as soon as the sun pops back out.
6: An initiative in Idaho that qualified for the November ballot would end the state's...
5: From the Altmaier Financial Group studio, retire with Altmaier. 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
19: From ABC News, I'm Michelle Franzen. Tensions between the U.S. and Iran remain centered on the Strait of Hormuz, and after vowing to impose a 20% toll on ships yesterday, President Trump now reversing course.
26: President Trump is now backing off his threat to push for a 20% toll on cargo moving through the Strait of Hormuz in exchange for helping ships get through, instead claiming on social media that the U.S. would now have new investment and trade deals with Gulf allies. The reversal comes a day after the president said there would be a 20% toll on ships in exchange for safe passage, but he didn't explain how that would work. The president again claimed the Strait of Hormuz was open to all shipping traffic, despite Iran's claims that it had closed it. Karen Travers, ABC News, the White House.
19: A rare event on Capitol Hill. Supreme Court justices testifying. Amy Coney Barrett and Elena Kagan are testifying before the House and Senate panels over the court's nearly $230 million budget request. It includes a 10% increase for security.
27: Justice Kagan argued the security measures are necessary in today's threat environment.
28: For some of us, those threats have come very close, and all of us live with the knowledge that they may again materialize.
27: The justices are expected to face questions on a wide range of subjects, including recent ethics scandals and controversial rulings, though they're expected to focus their testimony on their budget request. Peter Haralambos, ABC News.
19: New data is out showing inflation eased in June.
13: The inflation rate fell more than analysts were expecting, 3.5% this June compared to last. At 0.4%, the month-to-month decline was the sharpest in over 6 years. The numbers are based on data recorded before the U.S.-Iran war heated up again, driving up prices. That will be reflected in the July CPI.
19: ABC's Jim Ryan. Lawyers for writer E. Jean Carroll say she received more than $5.6 million as part of a civil judgment ordered paid by President Trump. It comes 3 years after a jury found Trump liable for sexually abusing and defaming Carroll. You're listening to ABC News.
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19: Dangerous floods affecting some cities and towns in the South. ABC's Kana Whitworth has more.
16: The streets of Hondo, Texas, turning into rivers. Louisiana pummeled with torrential rain, flooding roads.
17: I pulled over safely because there were cars that were stalled.
18: How are we going to get the mommy out?
16: In Georgia, rushing waters trapping a woman in her vehicle, passing motorists helping rescue her from her car.
19: More rain on the way. Some areas of Texas could see 6 inches of rain by Thursday. Heat also affecting a large swath of the country. More than 125 million Americans on alert for high temperatures coast to coast. Hundreds of cases of parasitic infection commonly linked to contaminated fresh produce are being reported across the U.S. ABC News medical correspondent Dr. Darian Sutton explains how chlorosporiasis differs from food poisoning.
20: Often it is quick in terms of when it comes. You know what you ate when you get food poisoning, and it's relatively quick in terms of how it resolves, and it typically gets better with hydration and rest. As opposed to this parasitic infection, sometimes it can take 2 weeks for symptoms to develop. It is not contagious. It can sometimes be relapsing. Patients will be there one day and come back the next day, and it typically requires antibiotics.
19: Officials in Michigan believe lettuce or salad greens could be the potential source of the cyclosporiasis cases in the state. House lawmakers expect to vote this week on a bill that would make daylight saving time permanent. Michelle Franz in ABC News.
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7: Uh-huh.
4: A lot to get to today. National Nude Day. I'm glad you wore clothes. Thank you. Appreciate it, Scott.
7: Well,
4: extra effort.
7: I also kudos to you for doing the same.
4: Well, yes. Well, you threatened to not.
7: Well, I know, and then I realized I can't even stand to look at myself naked, let alone have anybody else do it.
4: So. Well, let's just get right to one of the big stories out there, and that would be an ICE shooting in Maine.
8: Yes. And we don't have body cam footage of it. I saw a brief video of before the actual shooting where a guy in a Prius is basically dragging a cop behind him as he's doing, like, very, very slow donuts. And then apparently the car got aimed at an ICE officer. And, well, they opened fire because you're not allowed to run over cops with your car.
4: Correct.
8: But this is now national outrage. We need, you know, a full investigation. Fine, do the investigation. I think every police-involved shooting should, you know, just make sure that everything was done on the up and up. That's great. But, of course, you know, the outrage machine kicked into overdrive. Yeah, Democrat Representative Seth Moulton, he got on the internet to be a tough guy in reaction to the ICE shooting.
4: Okay.
10: If you don't think this is f***ed up, you don't know what it means to be an American. And every one of us should be angry right now.
4: Why?

0: fight or get out of the way. It's time for us to stop this. So if you're on your way to Maine right now...
1: If you try to use your car to take out an officer, you're going to get shot.
2: Yeah. I would say if you try to use your car to take out anyone...
1: Yeah.
2: It's probably not a good thing.
1: So what is he talking about?
2: I don't know.
1: Okay.
0: If you're on your way to Maine right now, thank you. If you're standing up and fighting in your community, thank you. If you're doing everything you can to protect our values, thank you. But if you're someone who can do more, then we need to do more. We need to do more right now. Because lives are on the line. Lives are getting lost. Because what?
1: Is this a call for all the people that are paid protesters?
2: Yep.
1: To now go to Maine,
2: yep,
1: basically?
2: Much, yeah.
1: All you people. Because what? You have no lives? You don't have jobs?
2: Yes.
1: Or families?
2: That is their job.
1: Okay, go ahead.
0: Because what? He used his Prius as a weapon at 2.5 miles an hour? That's just an excuse to shoot somebody. That's what's going on. These thugs want an excuse to shoot someone like they're patrolling the Warsaw Ghetto in 1941.
2: Oh, God.
0: That's bull, and it needs to stop.
1: Oh, my gosh. Okay, the paid actor routine is going over the edge there. That's irresponsible.
3: Well, yeah, he's acting like cars don't have accelerators.
1: No kidding.
2: Now, what is the acceptable miles per hour to run someone over?
3: Right.
2: Is 2.3 not quite long enough or big enough?
3: Do you have to go over 5 miles an hour before
2: I don't know what it is,
3: it becomes a threat?
2: Can we look into that?
1: How about let's hear from an actual witness that saw it? That would be good. How about that?
4: So I looked and I was watching and the ICE agent was yelling and drew his weapon and he kept yelling and yelling and warning the person driving, which is when the car was put into drive and was trying to hit the ICE officer. And he fired, I would say, probably 4 shots at him. And then by that time, I was also through, you know, the intersection, so I just heard the popping. But I did see him draw his gun at the windshield. So then the car, you could see the car in the back, like, rolling down the street afterwards.
1: Yeah. You can't use your car to go after someone, especially if they have a gun out saying stop.
2: Yeah.
1: What do you think is going to happen? Does anyone want to see anyone die? No, not as far as I know. Most reasonable people don't.
2: Mm-hmm.
1: But at the same time, that's common sense.
3: Yes.
1: I don't understand it.
2: I don't either. That's a tough one.
1: Yeah, no kidding, man. I mean, it is. And here we go with the outrage and on it goes.
2: Mm-hmm.
1: You know, and ICE is, you know, they're just looking to kill people.
3: Oh, yeah.
1: Really?
3: Well, you know, Chuck Schumer, man, he was full of hot air today when he was calling for a full investigation into this. And I mean that sincerely, just full of hot air.
5: We need a complete investigation that's independent. Now, on Iran and the NDAA, when all the Trump administration...
1: Oh, my gosh.
3: I think Chuck Schumer broke in.
1: He just ripped.
3: Yeah, he did.
2: Touch cloth on that one.
5: Now on Iran and the NDAA. When all
1: You get older, you can't control it. That's what they say.
2: Man, you got to duck walk that thing away from the crowd. Oh, dude.
1: Oh, my gosh.
2: Man.
1: Yeah, it might be time to retire, Chuck.
3: Breaking news, yes.
1: Yeah, no kidding.
2: Should have just put his hand up afterwards. Yep.
1: Yeah.
3: That was me.
2: That was me.
3: Sorry, everybody. I just crop dusted in the Senate.
1: Yeah, no kidding.
2: Had brand cereal today for breakfast.
1: Oh, boy.
2: Jeez.
1: Okay, let's just get to the news out there.
2: Man.
1: We've heard from the Democratic Socialists of America co-chair.
3: Yes, and yeah, he's doing this interview. Because the Democratic Socialists of America have been winning Democrat primaries all over the place. And, you know, it's funny because a lot of news media is still bristling when you call them communists. They're like, well, they're Democratic Socialists. And that's different from socialism, and it's certainly different from communism. It's like, oh, please. We all know the game that you're playing right now. But
1: it's healthcare instead of abortion, instead of just saying killing babies.
3: Right. Mm-hmm. This is the DSA co-chair, Ashiq Sadiq, on C-SPAN saying, yeah, the government should be in charge of things like groceries and gas.
1: Ashiq Sadiq.
2: Sounds like a WWE guy, doesn't it?
1: It does. Yeah. All right, roll it.
6: We think the basic necessities of life should be run as public goods and not for private profits. And that is really resonating. People want fighters. People want fighters against the rise of fascism in this country.
1: Oh, my gosh.
6: And that's not what the promise of America.

0: America is, that most Americans want. So we're all over the country, our members of DSA are talking about this with our neighbors, and we're united by a commitment to organizing around the values, politics, and policies that resonate with working class people. And that's what we're doing. We're showing that class politics is what's always been the case in the United States, but it's been for the ruling class and their politics. But we want a working class politics for everybody.
1: You always have to disguise it as something different.
2: Oh, for sure.
1: That's what's always been done. Because if you tell them what you're exactly about, no one would go for it.
3: Mm-hmm. Because it doesn't work.
1: Well, no.
3: It's never worked.
1: No.
3: Well, ever,
1: no.
3: Ever.
2: That basic necessity should be run as a public good, like grocery stores. Yeah, how did that work out in Venezuela?
3: Yes.
1: No kidding. And you saw the stats as far as a lot of the people that support this are rich, white liberals.
2: Mm-hmm.
1: Or you also have, you know, it's not just all rich white people. There are some poor white people, too, that just don't want to work. They want things given to them. There's that part of it, too. But as far as the supporters and some of the people that are running for these offices, that's where they come from.
2: Yes.
1: It's like the rich kids that hate capitalism.
2: Yep. The phrase that I've seen is downwardly mobile trust fund kids.
1: Yes.
2: Basically, people who aren't going to take the trust fund and build something bigger with it, or an inheritance or a gift from their parents, like some other wealthy people have done before. No, they're just going to sit on it, and then they feel useless, and so they find a way of feeling useful, and then that it translates into socialist politics.
1: And here we are. Yes. Okay. Now you have some sort of hilarious piece of audio, David.
2: Yeah. So in Michigan, Democrat Representative Haley Stevens is running for the U.S. Senate against that, fake physician guy who's also a left-wing Islamist. And she's flailing right now because she's not getting any traction, really, and it's mostly her own fault. And some of this is visual, I'll admit, because she comes across as Chris Farley in the van down by the river. Sort of thing. She's got the hand motions and everything as she's leaning in, trying to like rally the troops here with this speech.
1: Okay, roll it.
4: I am going to be working on our behalf. I am going to be telling the stories on our behalf. And you better believe I'm going to be doing it with a little bit of joy, a little bit of enthusiasm, a little bit of energy, and a little bit of stick it to them. Because that's the Michigan way.
2: That sounds like a cartoon character.
1: It does. Oh, gosh.
3: I was thinking she's the lovable older lady who runs the diner in town.
2: She's an extra from Paw Patrol.
3: Right,
2: something.
3: Exactly. It's so weird.
2: We're going to take down Mayor Hundinger once and for all.
1: Oh, my gosh, man. Whoa. Yeah, the party is in a sad space right now. And gosh darn it, people like you. At least that's what we're going to tell you. Just keep at it. Rise again, little fighter. Oh, yeah, there's a lot of socialists we'll be hearing from today as far as clips. It's a lot of fun. And the five stories we're watching today, straight ahead.

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8: 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But radicals in Olympia and Washington, D.C. are driving up costs, killing jobs, and attacking our way of life. 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Amanda McKinney will fight alongside President Trump to protect our conservative values.
9: I'm Amanda McKinney, candidate for Congress, and I approve this message.
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7: The Markley, Van Camp, and Robbins Show. 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
8: One, two, three.
9: All right, number five. Federal and state health officials are investigating whether Taco Bell played a role in one of the largest U.S. outbreaks of that parasite that's causing explosive diarrhea.
10: Michigan getting hit hard.
9: Yeah, it's a messy situation for sure.
11: Oh, gosh.
9: Number four, yeah. Lindsey Graham's sister, Darlene, will be sworn in today as the interim U.S. senator representing South Carolina to finish out the remainder of his term. The election's coming up. Number three, President Trump is planning a primetime address to the nation on Thursday night. Reportedly, this has to do with foreign interference in the 2020 election. We'll see what comes out of that.
10: Wow. Do you think everything, like all the news from Georgia over the last couple of months, is going to lead into this? Is that part of it?
9: I think so. That's kind of what it sounds like.
11: Sounds like it.
10: Wow.
9: Boy, John Ossoff and Senator Raphael Warnock out of Georgia, they're very defensive right now.
10: I bet.
9: All right, we'll see what happens, though. Number two, U.S. inflation fell 0.4% month over month, according to the latest report. That's the largest drop in 6 years, mostly because of the drop in the cost of gas. Year over year, though, inflation is 3.5%, a little bit lower than economists expected. And number one, Iranian forces struck three commercial vessels overnight, including two tankers hit by cruise missiles, as a U.S. blockade is set to take effect.
10: And then we'll see what happens. Yeah, I think it's on this time. Do you see another ceasefire happening after everything else that's talked about?
9: It's hard to envision.
11: Yeah, it's possible, but not probable.
10: I mean, every time Trump said it again, it's like, okay, we say again, we're all in agreement on the deal, and then it's an hour later, well, you got to make changes to the deal.
9: Yeah.
10: And on it goes. It is tiring after a while.
9: Yeah, it is.
10: By the way, did you hear what Trump said about Obama when it comes to Iran?
9: No.
10: Oh, man.
11: Missed that.
10: If you haven't heard it, I'll just roll it out for you and then get the reaction.
12: But if you look, for 47 years, they've been tapping people along, presidents. Every president got tapped along, didn't do anything, and they became more and more powerful. This should have been done 47 years ago. Shouldn't have been allowed to start. But Clinton let him go, and Bush let him go. Everybody let him go, and Obama was the worst of all, because Obama actually went to their side. Obama, because, you know, he's a... Let's leave that for another time. He was terrible. And he allowed Iran to, but he gave them $1.7 billion in cash, in green cash, put in.
10: All right, before we get to the rest of the cash thing, you know, he went to their side, whatever.
9: Yeah.
10: It's funny to me, because I remember being on the air at the time, and Scott, I think you were in the hospital. But I remember saying, is Obama working against the United States?
9: Right.
10: How is this good for us at all? It doesn't make any sense. It's just crazy. But anyway, yeah, as far as Obama giving him the cash, he loves to talk about this.
9: Oh, yeah, he does.
10: Here we go.
12: $7 billion in cash, in green cash, put in satchels in an airplane and brought to Tehran. $1.7 billion. Do you know what that is? Did you ever see $1 million in cash? This is $1.7 billion. It took up an entire Boeing 757. And they flew it to Tehran and they gave it to people that were waiting at a plane. Can you imagine these people? They never saw money and now all of a sudden they've got $1.7 billion in cash. And he gave them hundreds of billions of dollars in cash and everything else. And he went to their side. And because of that, they built, they became much more powerful because of Obama. Yeah. And Biden, who was the vice president, but he probably had nothing to say because he was not such a stupid person.
11: I like the way he starts off with Obama. He's not going to do anything. And by the time we get down the road, about 30 seconds, it's back to Obama.
10: Yes.
11: Just like that.
10: Yes.
11: Wow.
10: All part of it.
11: Well, that was a tour de force, wasn't it?
10: Of course. If you didn't hear it, I knew you'd want to hear it.
11: Oh,
10: so there
11: yeah,
10: you go.
11: Definitely.
10: Don't know if you saw this stat. More than half of Americans are posting less on social media.
11: Really?
10: Yes.
11: I can see that.
10: Why is that?
11: Kind of a novelty thing. I think it wears off after a while.
10: Okay.
11: Or people are just exhausted by what they're seeing.
10: Okay.
11: And they don't want to participate anymore.
10: Now, personally, you're not posting less, are you?
11: No, not less. About the same.
10: Okay. Been consistent for a
11: no
10: long time.
11: No more or less, no.
10: Okay. More than half say they're posting less than they did 5 years ago. And other people are saying, well, I'm just more selective about what I'm going to share. So they ask people, okay, what's the biggest reason why? Political arguments.
11: Yeah.
10: What people mention before anything else.
11: Yep.
10: It happens all the time. And then endless doom scrolling. Mm. Yep. So that's why you post less?
9: I guess maybe just putting down the phone a little bit more.
10: Yeah.
11: Just don't want to be involved at all.
9: Yeah.
10: That makes sense. And then concerns about privacy. That's happening more and more.
9: Yeah. Mm-hmm.
10: Then they ask younger adults, do you feel the pressure to post? Gen Z most likely. Mm-hmm. So yeah, it's just become exhausting. And, you know, I talk to different people, you know, depending on how old their kids are, it's like it's this crazy new world. You know, like it used to be, if you were going to go to prom, you ask somebody. You could ask on the phone. Oh, my gosh, you can't ask a prom date on the phone.
9: You got to have the promposal.
10: It's got to be something worthy.
11: It's extravagant, yeah.
10: Yeah, the whole thing.
11: Yeah.
10: You know, people feel all the pressure from that sort of thing. Or you're going on vacation, and, you know, sometimes it's a family vacation. You got a 16-year-old, and you just want a quick family photo. No, well, the lighting's got to be right. Oh, no. We got to have this in the background. Right. It's like you're not just living in the moment.
9: Yeah, I really hate that. I like vacation photos and all that, but sure. I hate it when it's like everybody's got to stop and pose and get everything. It's like, hey, man, we're not at Sears. All right, we're not getting the family Christmas photo done.
11: Right, exactly.
10: This is the Mark the Van Camp and Robin Show.
11: Or the thing with you know, Stephanie's getting married someday, so we're all having a big, someday she's going to get married to gathering in Vegas. You know, or what is this?
10: I just heard the other day of a woman that is having a destination birthday party.
11: Yeah.
10: In a bigger city.
11: Yes.
10: And you're like, okay, what is it, like a milestone 30? No, 27.
11: Yeah, 27. Yeah, right, exactly. Everything is this thing, right?
10: Yeah.
11: Yeah.
9: It's like, okay, you're going to outlive Jimi Hendrix? So,
11: right.
10: Yes. And Janice. Right. And Jim Morrison. And Kurt Cobain. 27. It's a mother.
9: There you go. That is a big milestone.
10: There you go.
11: You got to be 28 should be the one.
10: Yeah, I have great news for Americans. I'm not joking. Great news. I'll explain and around to what's your story coming up.

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1: ABC News, I'm Michelle Franzen. At the White House, President Trump hosting Iraq's prime minister for talks. Tensions between the U.S. and Iran, though, at the top of the agenda. Earlier, the president announced he's backing away from his proposed 20% toll for cargo ships in the Strait of Hormuz. In Biddeford, Maine, the man fatally shot yesterday by a federal agent during an immigration operation has been identified. A family friend confirming to ABC station WMTW that Johann Sebastian Guerrero was the victim. ABC's Victor Oquendo is on scene.
2: Maine Senator Angus King saying the 26-year-old was not the intended target.
3: The question is, what did he do with his vehicle? Were officers threatened? Were the threats rising to the level that justified deadly force?
2: King says he was told none of the agents involved were wearing body cameras.
1: Homeland Security Secretary Mark Wayne Mullen directing law enforcement to temporarily halt vehicle stops in Maine. Positive data showing inflation eased in June. This is ABC News.
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4: Lee Van Camp and Robert Show. I'm Jamie Markley, the Gen Xer. David Van Camp is the millennial and the sexy boomer. That's Scott Robbins. Mm-hmm. Okay, so abolishing the Senate is not extreme, said who? Your mic's off, dude.
5: The Democratic Socialists of America, who also tried to silence my voice as an anti-communist. They've been winning Democrat primaries all over the place, and they want to destroy America as we know it. The co-chair, Ashiq Sadiq, admitted it during an interview on C-SPAN, and part of this involves doing away with the United States Senate.
4: Okay.
6: We just don't see the point of the Senate. Historically, it was meant to serve very wealthy people who owned a lot of land, and that's still a system that we have today, and it's something we would change. We would expand what the House of Representatives does and make it more actually representative of people who live in this country.
7: So would you like to abolish the Senate?
6: That's part of our platform, and we don't think that's extreme. We think it's a change that would help make this country more democratic.
8: Abolishing the Senate extreme? What?
5: No, not extreme.
8: No, not? That's very mainstream. Yes. What the hell was that?
5: Well, the other thing...
8: Ashiq Bashiq or Mashiq or whatever.
5: Le Sheik Seyfried.
8: Yeah, Le Sheik Seyfried. Yeah. 70s reference. I was going to go with the Iron Sheik Falik or whatever his name is. Yes.
5: Well, no, the
4: 80s reference.
8: 80s reference, yes.
5: The thing you also have to remember is that not only are these communists out there pushing dangerous people, but they're also idiots. Because they just think, somehow we're going to be able to abolish the Senate. No, you're just not going to without throwing out the entire Constitution.
4: Yeah, but they read about it in university, and they're smarter than everybody else.
5: Right.
8: They never tell you what happens after that.
5: Right.
8: What happens after that?
5: Well, communists.
8: You abolish the Senate, then what?
5: Yeah.
4: There are some people I've talked to that are seriously nervous about how many people are voting for socialists.
8: Well, they should be. I am.
4: Yeah. I know.
8: I mean, it's the creep, man.
4: Yes.
8: But it's been accelerated.
4: Along with the Islamification of different parts of America. Yeah. People are very nervous. I'm going to tell you something to be happy about.
8: Okay, let's do it.
4: You ready?
8: Yep.
4: I happen to read this piece from Victor Davis Hanson from the Hoover Institute.
8: I like him.
4: He's always, like, to me, whether you call him an uncle, grandfatherly figure, fatherly figure, whatever, he's wise. And he wrote this piece, and after reading it, I'm like, we should be feeling good. If you're in the news cycle all the time, it can get depressing. There's no doubt about it.
8: Mm-hmm.
4: But he writes, with a whimper rather than a bang, the world has become a different place than it was in January of 2021 when Donald Trump left office. Almost everything we're told about the global status quo is mistaken, largely because critics focus on what Trump says rather than what he does. And he goes into that a little bit, you know, just Trump tweets, people freak out all the time. People don't understand the whole art of the deal when it comes to Trump. But he said, we're not bogged down in a forever war with Iran. Israel is not without friends and is more regionally dominant than at any point in its history. Radical Islam, whether in the form of the Iranian regime, Hezbollah, Hamas, or the Houthis, is at its weakest point in half a century. China is recalibrating nearly all of the assumptions it's held for the past two decades. Russia is humiliated and hemorrhaging. Latin America is more pro-American than ever before. And then he goes into each of these topics individually, just like as an example. Said in July 26, where we stand now, Latin America has swung decisively away from communism and toward Washington over the last few years. and goes into it. China is now backing away from its efforts to control the Panama Canal in the face of U.S. pressure. Venezuela is no longer a Stalinist bully exporting death and destruction to its neighbors. Which is true. Almost all illegal immigration from Mexico and Latin America has abruptly ceased for the first time in history.
8: Very true.
4: And he goes into each of these topics. It's all at American Greatness. He also says, in a development that would have seemed surreal, Israel is providing intelligence and missile defense to the Muslim Gulf states, which are effectively fighting alongside the United States and Israel against a fellow Muslim nation.
8: Mm-hmm.
5: Yep.
4: Hamas has been crushed. Hezbollah's once feared missile arsenal and many of its crazy leaders have largely been eliminated. The Houthis are also totally hamstrung. Russia lost its last client in the Middle East with the fall of the Assad regime. Neither China nor Russia can supply Iran by land, sea, or air, nor can either purchase its sanctioned oil. America's allies are growing stronger, while the China-Russia axis grows weaker. The United States is allowing Ukraine both to manufacture Patriot missiles and to strike targets anywhere inside Russia. That hadn't happened before. And then China is sinking almost as rapidly as it once rose, burdened by a fertility rate that is just 1.0 while importing 75% of its daily oil consumption.
8: And ain't that something?
4: Yeah. Yes. 42% of its natural gas and 30% of its daily food. Its weapons exports are proving no match for Western arms. And it's, they're scared to invade Taiwan, which everyone thought was inevitable, but they're like, this could be catastrophic if we do it at this point in history right now.
5: They don't have the monetary resources to do it. I mean, they've got money, but man, it's been one just like an inch away from falling off the fiscal cliff for years now. And also, they're closing thousands of schools because, you know, he mentioned the birth rate. They're not producing enough children.
4: Nope. And then near the end, he writes, the booming U.S. economy now produces $31 trillion in goods and services, roughly one-third more than either the most populous European Union or China. America is pulling ahead in most of the next-generation fields of artificial intelligence, robotics, genetic engineering, and cryptocurrency. Stock market record highs. Add it all up and the picture is almost surreal. At the very moment the left insists that the United States has grown weak and isolated, America and its allies occupy a position of global preeminence not seen since the end of World War II. And I'm done reading that. I'm like, yeah.
8: Mm-hmm.
4: All right.
8: Yeah.
5: All of a sudden, you're
4: feel better about that.
5: You're cranking out Born Free by Kid Rock.
4: Heck yes. Well, every once in a while, you talk about like a lot of different things. It could be within your family, the company you work for, the country you live in, the state, whatever. And you can talk about all the negative things or all the challenges that you're facing at the moment. And then someone will take a step back and say, all right, let's look at the bigger picture here of where we're at. And you can feel better about that. That was the effect that reading that piece had on me. So that was it. Just wanted to share. Do you feel better now?
8: Yes, I feel much better now. I'm ready to drag you back into the black hole in a minute, but yeah.
4: Okay.
8: Yeah.
4: All right. Well, let's race to the black hole. That's this segment. I don't think this segment was designed that way, but it's turning into it.
8: Kind of, yeah.
4: Well, you're looking around at all these stories. Sometimes it's not the biggest one out there, but it caught your attention. Like, I'd like to bring this in. We call it, What's Your Story? David, today, what's your story?
5: This is a guy who also realized that America is pretty good, and this is a person who says he's a woman. He fled the U.S. after Trump was elected again because he's bought into this, like, transgenocide nonsense that's been going on. He went to the Netherlands. Now, this guy could have actually gotten a work visa, but that would take too long, and he thought he was in really dire straits, so he's there as an asylum seeker, as a refugee.
4: Okay.
5: Well, how they do things in the Netherlands is they put you in a processing center and hold you there until your application is processed, and if you're denied, which most Americans are, you get deported back to the United States.
4: Got it.
5: Well, he wound up getting placed in a notorious processing center that's mostly Middle Eastern and North African Muslim men. And this is a guy who says he's a woman. And And then
8: not anymore.
5: And he talked to a news outlet about this experience.
4: Well, okay.
9: Between here and there is a bunch of Algerians and Moroccans or whoever who think that queer people should be beaten. I think that this system where you have people just living out here that are unhappy is not good.
10: Yeah.
9: Oh, it's scary. It's legitimately scary. I decided that my mental health is degrading so substantially being here that I just need to get out. And the situation that I have in the U.S. as a trans person, not good, right? But here, I will be hurt or killed.
8: Yep, you will be. Yep.
4: Yeah. Do you mean the old gays for Palestine's not working there?
5: Yeah, they don't really. You know, you talk to guys from Algeria, and most of them in these refugee camps, they don't really dig the rainbow flag stuff.
4: No, they're not going to have it.
5: Not part of their, and they don't just shake their head or complain about it being everywhere. They take action.
4: Oh, buddy.
8: Like, the waves are not good for my mental health.
5: Yeah, right. Or physical health.
8: I'm sure it wasn't. No.
4: Well, I would love to hear the conversation. Yes, I'm seeking asylum from the United States because they want to kill me. Yeah. Who's believing that outside of our country?
8: Right.
4: All right, Scotty, what do you got for your story?
8: Well, here we go. Chicago public school system teachers serve over 300,000 students, participated last weekend in a big protest against the U.S.-Israeli war in Iran, siding with the Iranian regime and the Lebanese terrorist proxy Hezbollah. The hands-off Iran and Lebanon protest, again, Chicago Public Schools Union, right? Holding this, all right? 300,000 kids they have to teach every day. For decades, the group has attacked Israeli and Western targets, and we're going to stop it. Hey, Siri, play Boom Boom Tel Aviv, said one of the signs held up by a protester, referencing the song, which calls for the killing of Jews and Israelis, including lyrics like Iranian missiles have your entire sky lit up. How does it feel to have bombs dropping on your civilians? Another sign read, hands off Iran, Lebanon, and Palestine. Stop the U.S.-Israeli war machine. And again, teachers union, big
4: unreal,
8: rally.
4: Unreal, dude.
8: 300,000 kids they teach every day. This is it. Your union dues at work.
4: Man, oh man.
8: Yep. I don't know what's wrong.
4: When is all that nonsense going to stop?
8: I don't know.
4: Well, they just say, all right, we're done with the teachers union.
5: Well, they just need some more investments from the government, you know?
8: Yeah, they do.
5: They just
8: you're
5: need
8: right.
5: more funding, okay?
4: Yes. For my story, it just seemed to be instant karma for Philly fan last night with the home run derby.
8: Yeah.
4: And I like Kyle Schwarber.
8: I do, too.
4: He's in the finals against Jordan Walker, who's a St. Louis Cardinal.
8: I like him, too.
4: And Schwarber, you said you like him?
8: Yeah, I like Jordan Walker, yeah.
4: Do you like Schwarber?
8: Yeah, I like Schwarber, too.
4: Okay, David, it's really interesting to hear Scott say he likes a man that he wanted run out of Chicago for years.
8: Well,
4: and
8: listen,
4: was happy when he was finally
8: much
4: gone.
8: Much different ball player when he got out of Chicago. Much different.
5: A lot of times where you were just openly,
8: maybe it was coaching. Maybe that's what it was.
5: You were openly mocking Schwarbaum.
8: Well, it was just ridiculous because it was...
4: It's a strikeout or a home run every time.
8: Well, that's true.
4: Isn't it still close to that?
8: Kind of. But he hits more home runs now. That's the difference.
4: We got to get rid of this guy. That's all I heard for years.
8: Yeah, I know.
4: He sucks.
8: I know.
4: Okay, anyway.
8: Nobody knows what the return was. Nobody knows.
4: Anyway, it looked like was a lock after he goes to the first round and he hits 11 out of 15. And then Jordan Walker's down to his last pitch, but with this new rule, when you have one left, if you keep hitting home runs, you get another at bat and another at bat. He hits six in a row.
8: Unbelievable.
4: To win the thing.
8: Yeah.
4: And then after he wins, it was kind of cool.
11: Still booing you. What's it like to have 40,000 people boo you?
12: I was once told you don't boo nobody, so it feels pretty good.
11: That's right.
8: He's right. You don't boo nobody.
4: Because that was the thing for Philly fan. And it, rightfully so, they're going nuts when Schwarber's hitting all these home runs. Jordan Walker walks out.
8: And, you know, the funny thing is you're watching it on TV, and when you hear the cheers, you're like, oh, he hit another one. It's a fly ball to the outfield.
4: No, you knew when they were cheering.
8: Yeah, exactly. You picked up on that eventually.
4: That he was not hitting a home
8: run. But your brain works in the opposite way.
4: Yes.
8: You know, so it was weird, yeah. Anyway, good for Jordan Walker. There's
4: and then his dad
8: there,
4: comes too. Out there. It was cool.
11: How about your dad, Derek? Get over here. Get over here. How about your boy?
10: Oh, he was awesome today. I just loved everything about it. Just his attitude, his approach, the smoothness, his swing. Looked like his dad. Yeah, he just did a great job. We're so proud of him. He just really, we're proud.
4: That was a cool moment.
8: Yeah, dad, mom, sisters were there.
5: Very cool. Why'd she have to say boy?
4: Because it's actually his boy, David.
5: Microaggression.
8: I thought the same thing, David. I did.
4: You know,
8: yeah.
4: The one thing that I thought through that whole thing, they did it the right way.
8: Well, they're the Cardinals. Of course they did. Yeah.
4: Nimrod's the news update next.

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5: News update, David Van Camp.
6: Well, President Trump backing off that 20% fee for traffic through the Strait of Hormuz.
5: Figured he would.
6: Yeah. It says, well, you know, as called by different people, different countries, kings and emirs and all the people we know and all we all love. He's saying this from the Oval Office today. Said, you know, we'd love to have them invest in the United States with billions and billions of dollars and continue our record setting. You know, it's never been a time like this for the United States with the factories, the plants. Basically, hey, they're investing in America. We'll call that good.
5: All right, we got to get to Nimrod. Here we go.
8: When the going gets tough.
0: Damn it, this is too hard.
8: The dumb get dumber.
16: All right, Dan.
8: It's Nimrod's in the News on the Martley, Van Camp, and Robbins Show.
0: I love the poorly educated.
5: All right. Nimrod's in the News. We go to Florida. 75-year-old Marshall Avner was at a pet store. Saw a family inside. Said to the kids, hey, would you like to pet my dog?
7: No.
5: The kids just kind of ignored him. Everyone ignored him. Not sure what to do. Family tried to walk away. But then Marshall was offended, started making inappropriate comments. So then the father confronts him. That's when Marshall...

0: She'll bust out the pepper spray. It sprays it at everyone, including the kids.
1: Oh, my gosh.
0: Yeah, cops called. Marshall arrested, facing charges for aggravated battery and child abuse. Held without bond. Please ask him, why'd you flip out? I've got no explanation.
1: Didn't pet the dog.
0: Maybe no one wants to pet your dog.
1: No.
0: That's Nimrod's in the news.
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7: From ABC News, I'm Michelle Franzen. A day after proposing a 20% toll on ships in the Strait of Hormuz, President Trump now backing away from the plan. While hosting Iraq's prime minister, the president says the U.S. should be paid for offering safe passage.
8: We're spending money, and so what we've done is we are going to be reimbursed for protection.
7: The key shipping waterway once again facing blockades, the U.S. and Iran tensions and strikes escalate. That's leading to higher oil and gas prices. Gas Buddy's Patrick DeHaan on the impact.
9: I do fully expect that the national average could get close to that $4 a gallon mark in the next week or 10 days.
7: An attorney for E. Jean Carroll says she's received more than $5 million as part of a civil judgment paid by Donald Trump.
10: 3 years after a jury found Donald Trump liable for sexually abusing and defaming E. Jean Carroll, her lawyer on Tuesday confirmed she received more than $5.6 million from the president. Trump has long fought to challenge the jury's finding, including unsuccessfully asking the Supreme Court to intervene, but a judge last week ordered that the money be transferred to Carroll after Trump fully exhausted his appeals. Carroll is still owed an additional $83 million from Trump for a separate defamation judgment, though Trump continues to appeal that case. Peter Harlambous, ABC News, New York.
7: One of the most popular minivans on the road now, the subject of a new investigation by the Federal Traffic Safety Administration.
11: NHTSA has opened a new probe into the airbags on the Honda Odyssey. The agency says airbags can deploy while the vans are in motion, leading to injuries, and that this could affect more than 800,000 Odysseys made between 2010 and 2017. NHTSA says they're currently conducting a technical review.
7: ABC's Mike Dubusky, Homeland Security Secretary Mark Wayne Mullen, directing law enforcement to temporarily halt vehicle stops in Maine following the fatal agent-involved shooting yesterday in Biddeford. A family friend confirming Johann Sebastian Guerra was the victim to ABC station WMTW. You're listening to ABC News.
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7: A major airline is looking to streamline its bottom line while also offering a new perk for travelers wanting a little more space on flights.
1: 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Passengers will have access to a shared table that runs across the middle seat. The airline touts extra elbow room. There's also another motivation. By not selling these seats in these rows, United will not need to add a fifth flight attendant to these flights. So far, there's no details on pricing.
7: ABC's Brian Clark. A coast-to-coast heat wave has millions of Americans sweltering out west in western states, hitting triple digits, and there's been an increase in rescue calls from hikers. ABC's Kana Whitworth is in Salt Lake City.
12: Near record heat is baking much of the Midwest, with heat warnings and watches stretching across several states.
13: Triple-digit heat means more to us than records here. It means we have to take care of our citizens, we have to take care of our responders in new ways.
12: In popular destinations like Zion National Park, triple-digit temperatures are pushing hikers to their limits.
13: This last weekend, we had two in one day, right here in the foothills right above Salt Lake City, and that's unusual for us.
12: Officials reminding people that heat is the deadliest weather hazard in the United States.
7: In parts of the Southwest, flooding remains a concern, especially in Texas. Michelle Franz and ABC News.
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0: The Markley, Van Camp, and Robbins Show. Jamie Markley, David Van Camp, Scott Robbins. 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
25: Well, President Trump backing off of what he was talking about yesterday, where he was saying, hey, maybe we should get, 20% off the top when it comes to vessels that we safely escort through the Strait of Hormuz. And he's backed off of that. And again, it's one of those things. where it is surprising how quickly people still react to every statement that Trump makes as if, okay, that's never going to change. Like, Donald Trump...
4: They spent a lot of time on Good Morning America on this morning.
0: Marco Rubio just said last week it's international waters and you can't charge, but now he's going back, and Trump is completely at odds with the Secretary of State, blah, blah, blah, blah, blah. And I'm like, dude, you think he meant that?
25: There's always an angle.
0: Yes.
25: To what he's talking about, always. And so he was asked, hey, why did you drop this 20% thing? And he explained it a little bit.
0: Okay.
8: Put that out yesterday. We've been doing that for many, many years. It was never fair to me that we would be guarding the strait when we basically don't take any, we don't need the oil at all. And it wasn't important for us, but it was important for allies. It was important for people that we get along with very well, including the major Gulf state countries. So I put it out yesterday. I thought it was good. I was called by different people, different countries, kings and emirs and all of the people that we all know and we all love. And they've been very strong partners. And they said, we'd love to do it a different way. We'd love to invest in the United States with billions and billions of dollars and continue our record setting. Because there's never been a time like this in the United States with the factories, with the plants, with everything else. And we would like to invest tremendously in the United States as opposed to charging a fee.

0: relationship in terms of other sections of the world. I don't think anybody should be really in that position.
1: Yeah, I think they also said, yeah, before the Trump-imposed war, it was free. That sort of thing.
2: Well, yeah, that'll come up.
1: Yeah, all just part of the coverage.
2: I think you should build a hotel in the middle somewhere.
1: Remember when they did the rendering for the new Gaza?
2: Yes.
3: Yeah.
1: People went absolutely
2: Yeah, they went dog nuts crazy, didn't they? Yeah,
1: they did. Yes, they did. Okay, other news.
2: I forgot about that.
1: The whole AI thing.
2: Just trying to remember it. Yeah, it's so funny.
1: Oh, yeah. Who wants to reimagine the Supreme Court? All of the left, it seems like.
3: Yeah, apparently. Yeah, Democratic Socialists of America co-chair Ashiq Sadiq. Le Freak.
2: Sadiq.
3: Yes.
2: Been all over today.
3: Yeah, mm-hmm. he made a lot of news on C-SPAN. Says, hey, there needs to be a reimagining of the Supreme Court.
1: Okay.
4: The Supreme Court was mentioned as something that we would want more democratic oversight over. And that is important. Right now, whether it's the Democratic Party in power or Republican Party in power, a president...
1: Because we hate them both, actually.
3: Right, exactly.
2: Yep.
1: The Democratic Socialists do, yeah.
4: A president can just choose who to appoint that can be there for decades and help make decisions about how our government works. Yeah. We think that that's not really very democratic. Just the whims of nine people who are... you know, they're obviously smart people, but they have their own interests. And there's a kind of elitism that comes from just the idea that very specially people who have a certain education or life experience.
1: For someone with a ton of education, he doesn't sound very educated.
3: He's an idiot. Yeah.
1: You can tell.
4: Life experience should be making decisions for everybody, and that tends to be pretty elitist. You know, people who go to certain...
1: Okay, dude. Democratic Socialists are all about elitism.
3: Yes.
1: That's what it is.
2: Well, who is he? We're rewriting the Constitution and Supreme Court because of you, you little jerk.
1: Yeah. Well, he learned it at university, Scott.
2: Yeah, weenie.
3: Well, it's
4: colleges or law schools or whatever, and then are seen as experts. But
1: yeah, like you?
2: Experts?
4: They might not have the same interests, you know, like class interests of everybody.
1: Oh, God.
2: They get these masculine men. I'm tired of them.
3: Well, it is really funny to me, too, because he says, well, it's not very democratic. No, it's not. That's not the point of the Supreme Court. That's not how it was set up to function. And they're not making decisions for everybody. Lawmakers are making those decisions. The Supreme Court is just saying whether or not something's legal. That's it. They're not writing law.
1: Yeah.
2: They have this 26-year-old little wormy jackass rewrite history and Constitution for us. Sit down, you little twerp.
1: Wormy.
2: Yeah, just wormy. Just.
1: Dude, you crack me
2: just
1: up.
2: Just that kind of, he's a punk.
1: Yeah. Well, you know, the Supreme Court, they were talking today about threats that they've had.
2: Mm-hmm. Oh, well, and that's real. And I have no problem with more tax money going towards that, by the way. None whatsoever. Yeah.
1: Oh, to protect these people?
2: Yes.
1: Yeah.
3: Well, yeah.
2: Well,
3: yeah.
2: Coney Barrett was talking about her son.
3: Yeah, Supreme Court Justices Amy Coney Barrett and Elena Kagan are on Capitol Hill asking for more security funding. And Judge Barrett, because they don't have dedicated security all
2: the time. No, they don't.
3: But Judge Barrett talked about the threats that she's gotten.
1: Okay.
5: Threats to my life were particularly intense a few years ago around the time of the Dobbs leak. My security detail sent me home with a bulletproof vest, and I carried it into my house, put it into my bedroom, dropped it down on a table, turned around, and my 12-year-old son was standing in the doorway of my bedroom, and he wanted to know what it was and why I had it, and I didn't know how to respond, because maybe I lack imagination, but I didn't expect that performing this service was going to put me in the position of explaining to my children what a bulletproof vest was and why I had to wear one. It's also been reported in the news that roughly 6 weeks ago, I was the victim of a swatting incident. At that point, one of my teenage sons opened the door to go out with friends and saw in our street, it was full of police cars, who had responded to a false report of gunshots and raised voices in my home. I was very, very grateful that I had Supreme Court police outside my home because they were able to stop and meet with and explain to the county police that it had been a false alarm, and so the police did not actually

0: actually attempt to enter our home.
1: Jeez. You know, the amazing thing is these people live in neighborhoods.
2: Yeah. Oh, yeah.
1: You know, I mean, they live like a lot of people live.
3: Yeah.
1: I mean, it's not a gated community somewhere or, you know, some
3: Before you knew it, you would have thought that, right?
1: Well, yeah, I did think that.
3: I know.
1: I mean, I was surprised when I saw some of their homes just right out there. You drive right by them.
3: Well, with that nut that wanted to take out Kavanaugh.
1: Oh, yeah.
3: And then shows his house.
1: Yeah.
3: Like, oh, my gosh.
1: Yep.
3: Yeah, just living like regular people.
1: Wow.
3: Yeah.
1: Yeah, I definitely. I don't mind my tax dollars going to that.
3: David, I have a question for you.
2: Okay.
3: As the former newsman, I'll always think of you partly as a newsman just because, you know, you keep track and how stories are covered, all that stuff. With the case with the young man that drowned, okay, Nolan Wells.
2: Mm-hmm.
3: Is there something to this story that we all don't know?
2: So this is a kid who went out with some friends the 4th of July to a barrier island off the coast of Mississippi,
3: mm-hmm.
2: a popular hangout party place, you know. And then his friends came back, but he didn't come back with them. And so they later found his body near that island, off the coast of that island that they had been going to. And the police are saying they don't suspect any foul play. But man, because he's white and he's black and his friends are all white that he went with.
3: Yes.
2: Boy, suddenly this has become just this like must-see TV kind of drama unfolding. You've got Ben Crump out there, the civil rights attorney, and they're all saying but not saying they think the white kids killed him.
1: Oh, yeah.
2: And there's no evidence of that.
3: Well, it's weird, man, because I've seen Good Morning America cover this several times. And, you know, like there's some sort of new update they opened this morning.
4: Search for answers in the death of Nolan Wells. Aaron Katursky spoke to the sheriff and visits the island where Nolan was last seen alive.
5: There are no phones. There are no cameras. There's no police.
3: So they send Katursky down there.
2: Yeah.
3: I don't know if you want to hear part of this report. The report's like 2 minutes.
2: Sure.
3: And you tell me what you think.
5: Community clamoring for answers about the death of 18-year-old Nolan Wells during a July 4th boat trip with friends. The sheriff is asking for help and pleading for patience.
6: I think it's important that we don't put ourselves on a timetable and that we don't rush ourselves. But I do think it's important to be diligent in gathering all the facts. That's what the family deserves.
3: Well, and obviously it's tragic. There's no doubt.
2: Mm-hmm.
3: And unfortunately, it happens all too often. Young people drowning. Yep. There's alcohol involved. Foul play? I don't know.
5: Wells never returned from a remote barrier island off the Mississippi Gulf Coast.
7: The very thing that makes Horn Island such an idyllic spot to hang out for the day is what makes the case tricky for investigators. There's nothing here. There are no phones. Right. There are no cameras. There's no police. It's why authorities have asked anyone who was here July 4th with Nolan Wells to come forward.
6: Even if you may think that it might be insignificant, every little bit helps. And that may be a bigger contribution than you think to this case.
3: Okay.
7: Could be a public tip that breaks it open for you.
6: Exactly.
5: A close friend of Wells, Trayston Shepherd, says the group spent the day swimming and drinking.
8: Well, we were just having fun all day, and then as the day went on, people started to drink more, and people started to get more drunk.
5: We asked the sheriff whether drinking or drugs played a role in Wells' death.
6: Of course, the rumors are out there, but we don't respond to rumors, we respond to facts.
5: And as investigators attempt to build a full timeline of the teen's movements and whereabouts that weekend, this photo showing Wells at a pool party has been circulating widely online and has been shared by his family's attorney. ABC News confirming it was taken a week before he visited Horn Island.
3: Okay.
5: Authorities initially suspect Wells drowned, although the results of autopsies by both officials and the one the family ordered are pending. On our visit to the island, we heard from a local boat captain about how the scenic haven could quickly turn treacherous.
9: Down there at the end of the west end of the island, there's a current that can, you know, get you really quick and it gets deep.
7: So if you're an experienced swimmer, even that area of the island could be a little dodgy?
9: Yes, especially with the current down there at the very end. It kind of eddies. If you're out there trying to swim that deep, yeah.
3: And that's pretty much the report. Was there anything there that you kind of didn't already know?
2: With all of the reports that I've seen, it's all innuendo based, it seems. And it is true, like, when you go out to those barrier islands along the Gulf Coast, because, like, between those islands and the coast itself, a lot of times there's not really any surf, and the water is very, very shallow until you get out there, and that's where you get the riptides, that's where you can get those currents. And so, yeah, it's tragic, but it also wouldn't be surprising if somebody went into those waters and then all of a sudden found themselves in a lot of trouble.
3: Right. But this whole thing, it just feels like they want there to be a story so badly.
2: Yes.
3: It's just kind of sickening.
1: Well, Ben Crump doesn't show up unless, of course, that's going to be part of the story.
3: Yeah.
1: He doesn't bother. I guarantee you that. He's there because that's what he does.
3: Yeah. I suppose that is true. Some other just lighter news out there. Well, it's, you know, grilling season, of course. Do you know what the biggest grilling sins are?
1: Sins?
3: Yeah. Well, I bet David Van Camp knows. Did I just call you Van Camps?
2: Yeah, yes.
3: I bet David Van Camp knows, because yeah. He's like grilling guy.
1: Well, it's the Van Camps that were out there looking at the grill while Dad was doing it.
3: But yeah.
1: Yes.
3: Well, this is what people say they are. We'll see if David agrees or not. And I'm not going to say grilling tips from Van Camp.
1: No.
3: But possibly. And the five stories we're watching today in just a few.

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0: The Markley, Van Camp, and Robbins Show. Jamie Markley, David Van Camp, Scott Robbins, and now the five stories we're watching today.
1: One, two, three, four, five.
2: Hey, number five, federal and state health officials are investigating whether Taco Bell played a role in one of the largest U.S. outbreaks of that parasite that's causing explosive diarrhea. Number four, U.S. inflation fell 0.4% month over month, the largest drop in 6 years, mostly because of a drop, that big drop in the cost of gas. Year over year, inflation is 3.5% lower than economists expected. Number three, the Trump administration has reportedly ordered ICE to halt most vehicle stops after the deadly shootings in Maine and Houston. Number two, Iranian forces struck three commercial vessels overnight, including two tankers with cruise missiles, as a U.S. blockade is set to take effect. President Trump says, number one, he is not going to insist on a 20% fee for traffic that goes through the Strait of Hormuz, saying that, well, he's cool if Gulf partners invest in U.S. companies instead.
0: Okay. A little something for the effort, huh? Yeah. We don't need the oil.
3: No.
0: Okay. All right, David, got to ask you about some grilling.
2: Okay.
0: Because we're right in the middle of grilling season. So there was a big poll out there. And one of the things that people were asked were, what do you consider to be a grilling sin? Touching another person's grill without permission, number one.
2: Well,
0: which I thought was hilarious.
2: If the grill is lit and somebody is working on it and you're like, I'm going to flip that burger, no, that is a,
0: right.
2: Yeah, no.
0: Yeah, because you see a necessary need to do that without talking to the other person
2: right. First.
0: You just wouldn't do that.
2: Yeah, that's just taking control of a situation where you're supposed to just be enjoying the ambiance.
3: Now, take the hose with you when you're up there.
0: Get with you. Is there something else that comes to mind that should be in the top five sins when it comes to grilling?
2: Well, you know, don't ask for a steak past medium rare.
0: That's not
2: you
0: on the list.
2: Get out of my house. You know.
0: Okay. Not allowing the meat to rest before serving.
2: Yeah, you got to do that.
0: That was the number two sin.
2: Oh, wow.
0: That seemed to be high to me.
2: Yeah, you kind of have to take it off the grill a little bit before it's actually done. If you're using a meat thermometer especially, you'll let those juices just cook.
0: Mm-hmm. Opening the lid unnecessarily.
2: Too many times, yeah. If you're a constant checker, that meat's never going to get done right.
0: Okay. Now this makes sense to me. Big sin, the backseat grilling.
2: Mm-hmm.
0: Like being a backseat driver.
2: Yeah.
0: They're hanging out in the background, but they're giving opinions constantly. Mm-hmm. Did you do this? Mm-hmm. Yeah, I don't know if you're doing that right.
2: Get off my patio. Yeah.
0: Yeah. And then number five was pressing down on a burger with a spatula.
2: Mm.
0: You're not supposed to do that.
2: Oh, okay. I don't know about that. Well, I don't really put the burgers directly on the grill anyway because it dries them out, and they need to cook in the fat. So I throw a cast iron skillet down on top of the grill so I get the smokiness, but it also cooks right.
3: Good God.
0: See, there's an art to it, Scott. This is the Markley, Van Camp, and Robbins Show.
3: Guys should do a TV show from back there.
0: I know.
3: Cooking with David.
2: I'm just saying, like, yeah, you got to let burgers cook in their own fat. I mean, right on the grill is fine. It tastes fine to me, but especially if you're not using really lean beef, you're just going to lose all that just...
0: Yeah.
2: Gooey goodness.
0: After hanging out with David for a couple of years, one day just, like, I called him a foodie. Whoa, whoa, I'm not a foodie. I'm like, dude.
3: Yeah, no, he changed his name to David Van Cook.
0: You're much more of a foodie than people that call themselves foodies or foodies.
3: I
0: appreciate it.
2: And then you got that whole cast iron filled with the fat that you can put on the veggies. While they're on there. It's good.
0: How is the Trump administration white supremacist? Oh, we've got a real beauty to explain it. Straight ahead.

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3: ABC News, I'm Michelle Franzen. Cargo ships will not face a 20% toll by the U.S. President Trump reversing course a day after proposing the fee for safe passage. The president now says instead the U.S. will get paid through what he calls trade deals. The U.S. had previously opposed Iran charging a fee.
4: I don't think anybody should be really in that position, but we were doing it as a reimbursement. The Gulf states are going to invest a tremendous amount of money into the United States, and that was very satisfactory to me. I think it's actually much better.
3: Escalations continue, sirens sounding in Bahrain today as Iran targets U.S. sites. New York's attorney general announced her state, along with a bipartisan coalition of 42 other attorneys general, have reached an $18 million settlement with 23andMe to protect consumers' private genetic data. That stems from the massive breach in 2023, impacting nearly 7 million consumers. The deal also secured new data protections. On Wall Street, stocks are mixed this hour. This is ABC.
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15: The Markley, Van Camp, and Robin Show. I'm Jamie Markley, the Gen Xer. David Van Camp, the Millennial, and the Sexy Boomer. That's Scott Robbins. So the Trump administration is white supremacist. Why?
16: This is from the New York Times editorial board member, Mara Gay. She's the lady who had the hilarious math fail all those years ago.
15: Oh, yeah.
16: Talking about Michael Bloomberg, how he could have given every man, woman, and child in America $1 million.
15: Yes.
16: She was off by, with the amount of money that he spent on his campaign, and she was off by $999,998 or so.
15: Yeah, math, not her specialty.
16: No. Apparently
15: race
16: not.
15: Hustling is.
17: Good one.
16: Yeah, right. Well, she was talking about the ICE-involved shooting in Maine. The driver of a car was killed after he started driving towards an officer.
15: Mm-hmm.
16: They're trying to get him out of the car, and he said no, and then, boom, he got shot.
15: Yes. But that's white supremacy.
16: Yes.
15: Okay. All right.
18: Right. And I just want to say, you know, I don't live in Maine. I'm not an immigrant, but I'm a proud American. And this administration has made every single American complicit in these deaths. This is happening with our taxpayer dollars that could be going to schools, to health care.
19: Because of what Susan Maine and Republicans are doing. And they sat back and let this happen.
18: But the other thing...
15: Is that Scarborough?
16: Yeah. Yes.
15: Oh, this is... They actually put her on in the morning?
16: Yes, they did.
15: I thought they just put her on with the rest of the hacks.
16: No, they put her on in the morning.
15: Prime time. Wow, okay.
18: Here is the hardliners in this administration. They don't care about the politics because many of them are white supremacists. And they don't care. They're cruel.
15: Yeah, proof.
18: And this is what they want. This is the same administration that removed protections for Haitians, for Syrians. At the same time, it's allowing more Afrikaners only. White South Africans only in. So this is all one of a piece. And when we ask ourselves, why is this administration doing something that is so obviously bad politics in addition to cruel and un-American? I think we need to really look carefully at all the anti-democratic behavior from this White House.
15: We have laws.
16: Yeah.
15: And Haiti, when you're talking about the Haitians, it was protected for what, 10 years?
16: Yep. Yeah, longer than that. Some of these folks have been here since the earthquake in Haiti, and even at the time, the Obama administration was like, okay, but this is going to be like 18 months, and then you can go back.
15: Right. I mean, and there's no one that says, well, hold on a second,
16: no,
15: Mara, before you keep going with that take. By the way, I just happened to look, you know, you had her clip, and I'm like, we've heard from her before. Some of her greatest hits just within the last couple of years is Trump is racist and wants to distract. Republicans are lying on racism and sexism against Kamala Harris. Do everyday Americans realize how much we need federal workers? That was right when Trump took office. Do you notice all those federal workers fired, right?
16: Yep.
15: Have you noticed anything about that?
16: No, I haven't.
15: Scott, there hasn't even been stories written about, has there?
17: No.
15: Like, boy, there are huge gaps in A, B, or C. Well,
16: they had it early on, and then the administration actually reversed course in a couple of situations where they were like, oh, yeah, okay, now I understand. You know, if you had just answered that email, tell me what you do throughout the day.
15: Right.
16: Instead
15: that
16: of
15: helped.
16: A bit about it.
15: Yeah, Trump voters also need therapy.
16: Yeah.
17: Trump voters need therapy.
15: Yeah, I think that was like a month before the election in 24.
18: You know, I think men are in crisis, actually, in this country. I think that plays out different ways. And not all men are in crisis, of course. And not all men are just at home listening to Joe Rogan, being angry, or being recruited to fascism. Some just need therapy, like we all do. I go to therapy. That's great. But I think we need to have a real conversation about that.
15: Oh, my gosh.
17: I wouldn't be telling people you go to therapy because it ain't helping.
16: Doesn't
17: not really a great advertisement for it there.
20: I said it's not working.
17: No, it's not.
16: I do like the idea, though, that like people are listening to Joe Rogan just stewing in rage. And I'm like, that's not my impression of
15: not at
16: Joe
15: all.
16: Rogan's presentation or the audience.
15: No, but they think they know.
16: Yeah.
15: Man, she's something, dude. You know what? And all the whole race baiting nonsense, I was reminded of this. I saw it on X the other day. Someone reposted it. It was the classic takedown of Democrats by Ted Cruz, because it was Mazie Hirono was saying something about the Republicans are racist and blah, blah, blah, blah, blah. And Ted Cruz comes in.
20: What party was it that implemented poll taxes in the South?
21: And I don't want to necessarily speak in every single case, but I'm pretty confident it was mostly the Democrats.
20: And what party was it that put literacy tests in place in the South?
21: Same answer, mostly the Democrats.
20: And what party was it that had tests like how many jelly beans are in a bottle?
21: The Democrats.
20: Tell me, what party were the founders of the Ku Klux Klan from?
21: I'm pretty sure that was the Democrats.
20: Indeed. In fact, Nathan Bedford Forrest, the founder of the Klan, was a delegate to the 1860 Democrat National Convention. What party wrote the Jim Crow laws in the South?
21: The Democrats.
20: So on this side of the aisle were members of the Republican Party. Who was the first Republican president?
21: Abraham Lincoln.
20: The Republican Party was literally founded to oppose slavery. We came into existence because slavery was a grotesque evil, and it was President Lincoln, the first Republican president, who signed the Emancipation Proclamation, who won the Civil War, and that resulted in the freeing of the slaves and the passage of the 13th, 14th, and 15th Amendments.
15: And you can look that up online. It goes on from there. It was brilliant. Just very funny to me. And I was just thinking of that as I'm listening to another race hustler on cable news with their nonsense. And it just goes like, yep, they're white supremacists. Mm-hmm. And no one on the panel is like, who is? Who individually?
16: Explain that.
15: Based on what?
17: Well, it's like the sign people. I mean, when they ask a question, mm-hmm. I mean, when they got the fascist signs up and you say, well, what about Trump is fascist?
15: Yeah, they can.
17: Well, there's so many things, I just don't have the time.
15: But you would expect if you're, you know, out there with your propaganda is actually going to challenge it.
17: And you should have an answer.
15: You should have an answer. But it never happens.
17: No.
15: And then the dopes that watch it believe it. Part of the problem. All right, it's that time. We do it a couple of times a day. Go around the table. It may not be the biggest story out there, but it caught your attention. You want to bring it in. All right, David, what's your story here?
16: This is a guy named Chris Jackson. He is a big fan of Joe Biden. I believe he worked for him or with him at some point.
15: Okay.
16: And he is he's like the Japanese soldier fighting World War II, like 30 years after the end of the war, still thinking like Joe Biden was the greatest president of my lifetime, et cetera, that kind of stuff. Well, he had a take on Lindsey Graham's death. He shared a quote of Lindsey Graham when this was post debate of 2024, when Lindsey Graham was saying, yeah, I don't even know if Joe Biden can make it the next 4 months as president. He wasn't the only one saying that, but what Chris Jackson writes is, Lindsey Graham spent years questioning Joe Biden's cognitive and physical health, mocking his age and suggesting he might not make it another 4 months. Now Graham is gone. Joe Biden is still here. Sometimes life delivers the final fact check on issues like those.
15: Wow.
16: What a prick.
15: Yeah. I mean, yeah.
17: Yeah.
15: No kidding, man.
17: Oh, boy.
15: You know, it happens now when you see someone that has passed. And if they're conservative in the least, you know it's going to be nasty. All the different comments and everything that's said about them. It doesn't seem to work the same way. You still get people that will rip anybody.
16: Yeah.
15: They're bad people all over. But man, when it's a conservative person, you know it's going to happen in huge numbers.
17: Mm-hmm. Yeah, better just say nothing at all.
15: Sure.
17: To add your 2 cents, you know, just leave it alone.
15: Yeah.
17: Let people grieve. Let them do whatever they do.
15: All right, Scotty, what do you got for what's your story?
17: My story involved, talking about race baiting. We're talking about that again today. One of the biggest race baiters on TV, in my opinion anyway, that has a regular show would be Sonny Hostin.
15: Yeah.
17: Spent years and years and years on The View, hammering away and preaching that nobody is above the law. No one is above the law. No one is. Then her own son gets cited for trespassing. And all of a sudden, the excuses are rolling in. She said, well, you know, he's a Harvard graduate. He has no criminal record. And then she said, to the police. Do you know who I am? I'm on The View.
0: She pulled that one?
17: Yeah.
0: Oh, I hadn't heard this yet.
17: Yep. I'm on The View. By the way, the trespassing thing is really, I mean, it doesn't matter a whole lot. The kid was out on a run, and he ran someplace he wasn't supposed to be, and he trespassed on property.
0: Okay.
17: And he was cited for it by the police.
0: Okay.
17: And this whole thing happened after that. But I'm just saying to myself, as I read this, I think, imagine, if you will, if this was Barron Trump that did this.
0: Oh, good.
17: Oh, my God. They'd have him, you know.
0: Oh, yeah. Yep.
17: Should do years in print. You know who I am. I'm on The View. I'm Sonny Hostin.
0: Yes.
17: Oh, God.
0: I happen to see this story.
17: Sufferable. Yeah.
0: Bryce Harper. Philadelphia
17: yeah.
0: Philly star.
17: Yep.
0: Trying to explain his role in this latest sports betting controversy.
17: Uh-oh, not him.
0: No, it was, this is what happened.
17: Oh, okay.
0: It was a controversial cameo video he recorded in November of 2024. And it was for a guy named Terry Thompson. Okay, and Bryce Harper said he thought he was just recording a holiday greeting. But the message has now been in this lawsuit alleging that FanDuel targeted this guy, Terry Thompson, who had lost $1.5 million on FanDuel.
17: Oh, boy.
0: Apparently, he had wagered $18.5 million with sportsbooks, but lost $1.5 million alone on FanDuel. Wow. And Thompson is suing FanDuel, saying, you're trying to take advantage of me. You were trying to go after me, knowing that I had a problem. So how does Harper fit into all this? Well, Bryce Harper said, I joined Cameo to engage with fans through paid personalized videos. You know, some people do that. Like, you can pay to have whatever celebrity wish someone a happy birthday, that sort of thing. He said what happened here was beyond anything I knew about or approved. He said he received what he thought was a personal request rather than a corporate business order to wish Terry a happy Thanksgiving. So then FanDuel put its logo on the video and used it as a gambling promotion. I did not know FanDuel would do that. I didn't consent to it, and FanDuel has no right to do it. Some people are like, well, dude, don't know about that explanation, because as, you know, Bryce Harper looks into the camera and tells Thompson he's reaching out because your host Brittany from FanDuel wanted to wish you a happy Thanksgiving.
17: Right. Yeah.
0: Harper said he read the script in good faith. But, I mean, if you're going to mention FanDuel, do you know that that's going to be used in a certain sort of way?
16: Right. It's like you really think this random guy is just friends with someone who works at FanDuel?
0: Right.
16: And wanted to make sure that she reminded him that he worked at FanDuel?
0: At the very least, yeah, it's right. Very naive.
16: Yes.
0: People would say
17: that's true.
0: The Pennsylvania Gaming Control Board is already investigating FanDuel's use of celebrity messages to target high roller VIP bettors. Because apparently that's what happens. They get people go, hey, happy whatever. Glad you're losing all this money to whatever. To pay for my endorsement. I don't know. But Harper's saying, yeah, I failed to realize it was a gambling promotion. So we'll see where that goes with that loss.
16: That's what I always say, you know, whenever I sign a card, it's David Van Camp from the Markley Van Camp and Robin Show.
17: Yes.
0: Oh, goodness. All right. Much more to get to. Golly. What is it with people using their car as a weapon? We got Nimrods in the news coming up and a news update next.

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17: The Mark Levin, Camp and Robin Show. 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
18: President Trump teasing out what he's going to be talking about on Thursday night with the primetime address. It's been reported that it has to do with the 2020 election and foreign interference. And he says it's going to be a very big announcement, calling it really, really big news. He said the announcement will address what he described as a critical issue for the country, saying, without free and fair elections, you don't have a country.
17: Ooh, very interesting. All right, we got to get to Nimrod. Here we go.
16: When the going gets tough.
20: Damn it, this is too hard.
16: The dumb get dumber.
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20: I love the poorly educated.
17: All right. Nimrod's the News. We go to Davenport, Florida, where a Wisconsin woman, 32-year-old Taquana Butler, was vacationing and said she was renting an Airbnb at Windsor Island Resort. So you come up there, there's a security guard, and you've got to show your ID because right. They have a list of people.
19: All right, Taquana had, I assume her name was on there.
17: Well, she didn't want to provide any identification.
19: Oh, see, that's a problem.
17: She said, what are you going to do if I drive through? And she was told by a security guard, that's not a good idea. Boom, she speeds right through the gates and she's gone. Wow. Well, the security guard got in his security patrol car, followed her, asked her again for identification, and to register her car as a visitor to the property. She's like, you know what, you're doing too much. And he stood next to his patrol car. She said, you want to get hit? And then drove into him, pinning his body between the passenger side of the vehicle and the driver's side of the car, injuring him. Jeez. He's going to be okay. So then at the airport, cops were waiting for her as she was going to be flying back to Wisconsin. So Taquana was charged with aggravated battery and aggravated assault with a deadly weapon. By the way, criminal record showed she has prior arrests in Wisconsin for disorderly conduct and domestic abuse. Mm. Yeah. And that's Nimrod's in the News. 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
1: From ABC News, I'm Michelle Franzen. On Capitol Hill, Supreme Court Justices Amy Coney Barrett and Elena Kagan testifying today before House and Senate committees about the budget request for next year. It calls for $228 million, including a 10% increase for security. Justice Kagan telling lawmakers,
21: aside from annual inflationary increases, recent growth in the court's budget has been almost entirely for security expenses.
1: Justice Barrett explained she and her colleagues are receiving a wide variety of threats.
23: Many of us, me included, have received threatening anonymous deliveries designed to intimidate and harass us.
1: Justice Barrett testified at the time of the Dobbs decision leak, she was given a bulletproof vest to take home by her security detail. More strikes in the Middle East and sirens sounding in Bahrain as Iran fires drones and missiles. A U.S. official confirms U.S. forces are conducting new airstrikes in Iran. The official said the airstrikes had been underway the last few hours. Earlier today, President Trump says the U.S. will now not charge a toll in the Strait of Hormuz after suggesting the safe passage 20% fee yesterday. Here's ABC's Karen Travers.
24: This is a significant reversal. And of course, we saw gas oil prices go up since the president announced this threat yesterday to charge the 20% toll on ships going through the Strait of Hormuz. He said they would be doing it to give safe passage, but there was clearly backlash in the region.
1: The sister of the late Senator Lindsey Graham this hour, Darlene, will be sworn in as interim senator of South Carolina. She'll serve out the 71-year-old's remaining term until January. A special election in August will decide which candidate will run for a new term. France is marking Bastille Day earlier today in Paris. A military parade celebrating the holiday of the key prison uprising that sparked the French Revolution. Those celebrations continuing as a semifinal World Cup match between France and Spain kicks off from Dallas Stadium. 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
1: Captain Sully, the miracle on the Hudson pilot who safely landed a plane full of passengers on the icy Hudson River waters in 2009, has disclosed a health issue.
26: Chesley Sullenberger announcing he has been diagnosed with Alzheimer's disease. In a statement, Sully, as he's known, says it's in an early stage, and for now it means he may not easily remember a name, or he'll forget a story, or doesn't sleep well. Sullenberger is 75 years old and says a diagnosis will not prevent him from looking forward and that he will, quote, navigate this chapter with my wonderful family by my side, end quote. Sullenberger retired from flying as a commercial airline pilot in 2010 and moved on to other endeavors. Alex Stone, ABC News.
1: Hundreds of cases of a parasitic infection commonly linked to contaminated fresh produce are being reported across the U.S. ABC News medical correspondent Dr. Darian Sutton explains how cyclosporiasis differs from food poisoning.
2: Often it is quick in terms of when it comes. You know what you ate when you get food poisoning, and it's relatively quick in terms of how it resolves, and it typically gets better with hydration and rest. As opposed to this parasitic infection, sometimes it can take 2 weeks for symptoms to develop. It is not contagious. It can sometimes be relapsing. Patients will be there one day and come back the next day, and it typically requires antibiotics.
1: Officials in Michigan say early results show lettuce or salad greens may be the potential source of the cyclosporiasis cases in that state. Michelle Franzen, ABC News.
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18: I got a couple here. Of course, Lindsey Graham passed away earlier this week, a couple days ago, after a heart issue. And the FBI, apparently, and some other agencies were at his house yesterday.
19: Yeah.
18: Not really clear as to why. I mean, there's some sort of investigation going on, I guess. And because there's the theory out there that, you know, did Russia take him out? Did Iran take him out? Is this heart issue actually just a smokescreen, essentially? I don't really buy it because I think it's tempting. I don't buy it because what's the risk-reward factor for either of those nations? Okay, the reward is, I guess, you get a warmonger like Lindsey Graham out of the ear of President Trump, I guess. But if you get caught, you just murdered a U.S. senator.
20: Right.
18: It's going to be cloudy with a chance of, you know, nukes if you get caught doing that.
19: Let's take a look at the weather map now.
18: I just don't understand, like, what's really the upside here? There isn't one.
20: Yeah.
18: If you get caught.
19: I didn't understand that either, though. I mean,
18: yeah, so that,
19: what are they looking for?
18: That was strange. They may be looking for, you know, if they had any classified material. Certainly that's been the hotness in Washington. People having classified information.
20: People worrying about Russia because he just came from Ukraine.
18: Yeah.
20: That sort of thing.
18: Maybe, but I just don't.
19: They start hauling boxes out of there. I'm going to get nervous.
18: Yeah. Anyway, the president was asked, hey, why do you think the FBI was looking into his house and investigating this?
32: Okay. Well, I don't know why, because I think, you know, he had a
0: problem. His father had a very similar problem, as you know. It's very unique. At first, I heard it was clogged arteries, because he did have clogged arteries. He had a problem with that. He was, I wish he took better care of himself, I say.
20: I don't know what happened to the audio.
18: Uh-oh.
19: I guess we got the gist of it, huh?
18: Yeah, you did.
20: Okay.
18: Basically just he had clogged arteries, and but it wasn't that. It was this aortic tear or whatever they call it. And, you know, his dad died of a similar malady years and years ago. So it

0: with somebody else. I think it was another senator. They said he basically worked himself to death. Oh, it's Tuberville.
1: Yeah.
0: Tuberville. What is it, Tuber or Tuber?
1: Tuberville, yeah.
0: Tuber, yeah.
2: The Tuber.
1: Tuberville. That's the mayor of a town in Idaho.
2: Tubertown.
0: When he was a coach, did they call him Tuberville?
2: Not that I'm aware of.
0: Okay. That might have been a fever dream. Right. I'm not sure. But he was the one that was saying, yeah, a lot of us had families. Mm-hmm. His family was his work.
1: Yeah.
0: And, you know, Friday, we'd be going, you know, back home to family. He's hopping on a plane to go somewhere to do something for the country is what he said. I'm paraphrasing, but that was basically it from the tubes.
2: Well, apparently he made a phone call, though, that he was having chest pains.
1: Yeah, to another to another senator.
2: Yeah, I mean, he was aware that something was up, was amiss.
1: Something was wrong. He's having chest pains, and then it's too late. And with that kind of thing, as I understand it, it's like once you're in the middle of that emergency, mm-hmm. the odds are almost nil that you'll survive it.
0: Oh, man. Yeah.
2: Now, this is not your garden variety heart attack or anything.
1: No.
2: This is much more dangerous.
1: This is where your heart basically explodes.
2: Yes.
0: Well, I saw what people say they feel like that have survived it.
1: Mm-hmm.
0: It's worse than a heart attack, like just massive stabbing pain in mm-hmm. your back and your chest and everything else. Yeah, it's awful. I mean, I understand. With everything Rush has done over time, people falling out of windows and gas and poison and all sorts of stuff. I understand where people are like, okay, what happened? He just came back from Ukraine.
2: Yeah. I don't know if you're going to find that in his house.
0: I have no idea.
2: Remnants of that. Yeah, that's
0: gross. I'm not saying that. I'm saying that's why people wonder, but did Russia have something to do with it? Not so much why the FBI is at the house.
2: You got boxes of stuff in your house you don't want people to find if you die. Make sure that you make one person in your life responsible for going to get it.
1: Yes.
0: Did they take out a bunch of boxes?
2: I don't know. I don't know.
0: Why do you keep talking about boxes and houses?
2: Well, because
1: somebody's got a guilty conscience.
2: No, I'm just generally
0: speaking. You got storage stuff.
2: Yeah, it's in the storage locker. Are you kidding me? Yeah, all the secrets I stole from radio stations over the years are all.
0: Oh, yeah. That's hilarious. Okay, so you're not buying any of it, David.
1: The theory that a foreign power took him out? No, I'm not.
0: It doesn't seem to be so.
2: I'm not ruling it out completely yet.
0: Well, but there's new information.
2: Right.
0: But as I sit here today, knowing what we know, it doesn't appear to be so.
2: Well, no. They know what they want us to know. You know.
0: Of course. All right. And then you had another update from Maine?
1: Yeah, because there was a person who was shot and killed by federal authorities during an immigration enforcement operation up in Maine. And there have been protests. It got a little heated a few times yesterday and today, of course. But there is this on-the-street interview of one of the protesters. And I want to try to paint the picture of this person. It's a, you know, liberal woman, kind of heavy set, kind of looks like if Alice Cooper had a baby with a garden gnome, and that garden gnome drank a lot during the pregnancy.
0: Oh, boy.
1: I don't know for a fact, but I definitely suspect that this young woman's parents definitely smoked in the house while she was growing up.
0: Okay. No. And how old do you suppose?
1: Probably mid-20s, early 20s maybe.
0: Okay.
1: Just kind of like heavy eye makeup, kind of droopy. Anyway.
0: All right.
1: Well, she's talking about revolution.
0: Revolution?
1: Yes.
0: All right.
3: I believe that there's no way that anything's going to change without a revolution. I'm not going to do it because I'm too much of a coward. But I think that the death of...
0: All right, hold on a second. I got to tell you. She admitted.
1: Yeah.
0: Not me.
1: I'm not going to do it.
2: Yeah.
0: Most of these, you know, wannabe revolutionaries are like, we're all about it.
2: Oh, until they have to, yeah.
0: Yeah, until someone gives them a stern talk. I'm sorry. I'm sorry.
2: Weeping, yeah.
0: She at least admits it. Okay, go ahead.
3: Joan Sebastian. I'm not sure how to pronounce his last name yet, but I'll look it up. And I don't. They just like shot a guy 4 times, and it's like I don't think that people should stop until every ICE agent is persecuted.
0: Oh my God.
2: Okay.
1: Prosecuted, but yeah, I don't.
2: I was going to say persecuted.
1: Yeah.
2: Wrong word. Like, yeah.
1: Doesn't know the guy's name. Doesn't know what happened. But it's still out there and saying ICE is the bad guy. They're just going around shooting people.

0: people randomly.
1: That's what it sounds like they believe.
2: Yeah.
1: Like just a random person.
3: That's what they've been told.
1: Mm-hmm. Well, dude, and the way this gets framed, I've heard this several times now, is that this isn't even the person they were looking for. Mm-hmm. Like all of a sudden, say cops are looking for someone and someone else pulls a gun on them. Well, you can't shoot them because you weren't going after them. No, they're a threat to you now. What are you supposed to do?
2: Right.
1: Do you want to hear how ABC covered it this morning?
2: Oh, sure.
1: You want to? I mean, it's long. It's like 3 minutes. We don't have to go into the whole thing, but you'll get the idea.
4: On another fatal shooting by ICE officers. They killed a man in Maine who was not the intended target of the immigration operation, and it comes just days after an ICE officer killed an undocumented immigrant in Houston. Victor Kendo is in Biddeford, Maine with the latest. Good morning, Victor.
1: And then they go into it.
5: Good morning, George. That man shot and killed while ICE agents were trying to stop his vehicle. It happened right behind us. There was a growing memorial there with flowers on the corner. Now, people in this community are demanding answers and accountability.
1: Okay. Is it enough to say he was charging the officer with the car?
2: Yeah, that's what it sounds like.
1: And he was ordering him to stop, and he had pulled his weapon. And the guy did not stop.
2: Mm-hmm.
1: Demanding answers, you have the answer.
2: Yeah. Right.
1: What else are you demanding?
2: They're like, yeah, but it was just a Prius. I mean, a Prius is still a like ton and a half vehicle.
1: Well, no kidding.
3: It's not the answer they want. They don't stop until they get the answer they want. So they're demanding to get the answer they want.
1: Which is one of your favorites.
3: Shot in cold blood. It is, yeah. You demand. I demand.
1: Man, oh man.
3: You demand anything.
1: I know, every time I hear that.
3: God, it makes me crazy.
1: Like, demand.
3: I demand.
1: You're not in a position to demand anything.
3: No, I demand what?
1: Or what happens if
3: Again,
1: you don't get it?
3: I can sit there and tell you the story and how it was and exactly what it was, and eyewitness recounts.
1: Yeah.
3: And if it doesn't align with your sensibilities, then you're demanding answers.
1: Yes.
3: Because it's not the answer you want.
1: Exactly.
3: Shut up.
1: All right, I'm going to switch gears. Okay. You're getting ticked off.
3: Yeah, just
1: I know it is.
3: Me off, yeah.
1: All right. You know what city has the worst drivers in the country?
3: City?
1: Yeah. This is from Allstate, by the way. As far as accidents go.
3: That's got to be New York, right?
1: It's Boston.
3: Oh, really?
2: That doesn't surprise me at all.
3: No.
1: Why do you say that, David?
2: Well, the roads are crazy designed, dude. It's like a Dr. Seuss on an acid trip laid out that city.
3: Yeah.
2: I mean, plus, they're all angry all the time, so yeah.
1: Yeah, people mentioned that. In Boston, drivers are 189% more likely to be involved in a collision.
3: Holy cow.
1: Than the national
3: 189%.
1: Average.
3: 189%.
1: It sounds like a lot.
3: Man.
1: Yes. So they break it down, like 10 cities' best drivers as far as least amount of accidents. Brownsville, Texas, Fort Collins, Colorado, Boise, Idaho, Laredo, Texas, Cary, North Carolina, Madison, Wisconsin, McAllen, Texas, a lot of Texas. Colorado Springs, Colorado. Our friends in Eugene, Oregon. And then, is it Olathe, Kansas?
3: Olathe,
1: sorry. Yeah. Five cities with the worst. Boston. Followed by D.C.
2: Mm-hmm.
1: Baltimore. Worcester, Massachusetts. And then Springfield, Massachusetts. Mm-hmm. Massachusetts, three. Top worst five.
2: Yeah, a lot of that, it's kind of the same thing. You know, you got towns that were initially designed for horses and buggies, you know, that the road then got kind of retrofitted to be able to accommodate vehicles, but the roads still make no sense. And there's just a lot of people driving around.
1: There are a lot of people. A
2: lot more people than Brownsville, Texas, for sure.
3: And it's winter for like 8 months, too. So.
1: And for quite a while.
3: Yeah.
1: Yeah. Another big debate online. Apparently, there was a flight that got delayed because of a three-year-old throwing a fit.
3: Oh,
1: yeah. This was in Sweden, hour late. And so this person is talking about it online, saying when the crew preparing to take off a three-year-old because they couldn't be made to sit in his seat. Apparently, he was too old to safely sit in his parents' lap. So after much screaming from the child, the parents were forced to deboard. Then we had to go through the whole thing of refueling, weights and balance, removing the bags, all this stuff. And the person posting said, it's a bleeping Friday night. I just want to get home, and this brat and his incompetent parents make us late.
3: Yeah.
1: So the debate is it the three-year-old's fault or is it the parents' fault?
2: Well, it's the parents. I mean, in the end, like, the three-year-old's just a three-year-old. It's your responsibility to get that kid in line.
1: Yeah.
3: I don't know, there are three-year-olds, then there's, like, little Damians, too, you know?
1: So who you blame, Scott?
3: I blame the parents, yes.
2: The kid's, okay. Kid's not sitting there saying, I feel disrespected.
1: You know? Yeah, yet. I'm with you on that one, man. Yeah, a lot of reaction to that we can get to. And the five stories we're watching today straight ahead right here.

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17: All right. The Markley Van Camp and Robbins Show. Jamie Markley, David Van Camp, Scott Robbins. You know what it's time for. The five stories we're watching today.
18: One, two, right, number five. Federal and state health officials are investigating whether Taco Bell played a role in that big outbreak of that parasite that's causing mass diarrhea.
19: Oh, man.
20: Oh, boy, oh, boy.
18: Not good. Not good.
19: And that's not good for business, either.
18: No, that's really not great. Well, I mean, but then again, I mean, everybody's making the observation is that Taco Bell has long been associated with explosive diarrhea, so this is kind of on brand, at least.
17: I've never had it from Taco Bell, personally, I'm just saying.
19: I haven't either. Some grumbling, maybe.
17: I don't want to stop going either.
18: Yeah. Number four, U.S. inflation fell 0.4% month over month, according to the latest report. The largest drop in 6 years, mostly because of the drop in the cost of gas. Now, year over year, inflation is 3.5%. That's lower than economists expected by about, 0.3 percentage points. Okay. Number three, the Trump administration is ordering ICE to halt most vehicle stops after the fatal officer-involved shootings in Houston and then this week in Maine. Number two, Iranian forces struck three commercial vessels overnight, including two tankers hit by cruise missiles as the U.S. blockade is set to take effect. And number one, President Trump says he's not going to insist on a 20% fee for traffic that goes through the Strait of Hormuz, saying that, hey, it's cool if Gulf partners just invest in U.S. companies instead. I like that better.
17: Well, there you go.
19: I do, too. It's good.
17: I was mentioning the story, happened to see it in the New York Post. It was this three-year-old toddler throwing a fit on a plane, and then they had to deboard the plane. It set everything back. People were late waiting around and people grumbling online about it. And then the question is, would you pay more for a flight that was adult only? No kids.
19: Nah, it doesn't bother me that much. I mean, it has
17: $25?
19: $25 more?
17: Yeah.
19: Yeah, okay. I'll go 25 more.
17: So you just started saying no. I would.
19: Well, I just 25, figured it would be some outrageous, $150 right. more or something.
17: Yeah.
19: So if it's $25, okay.
18: Yeah, it depends on how long the flight is.
19: Yeah, that's true.
18: Kids screaming and all that stuff, really. It's the adults I have a problem with. The kid noises I don't really care about.
17: Yeah, but you're right in the thick of it. You have little kids. So it's just background noise to you. That's I remember being in that. Once you're past it, you're like, okay, I'm done with that. I don't want to hear that anymore.
19: Right.
17: Unless it's my grandkid, and that hasn't happened yet.
19: Not yet.
17: So yeah, everybody's got a price. Yeah. $25, you do it. $75, Scott.
19: Is it guaranteed there's going to be screeching kids, or is that the deal?
17: No, it's a adults only plane.
19: Yeah, I know.
17: Well, so there are no kids on it.
19: I don't know. $75, maybe not. Maybe I wouldn't.
17: You'd roll the dice.
19: $75. The dice a little bit.
17: $50.
19: Say, hey, you going to shut that kid up?
17: $50.
19: Yeah, $50. I'd go $50.
17: Okay.
19: I'm done then. I'm out. That's it.
17: Yeah.
19: Top of the line.
17: Yeah.
19: $50.
17: Haven't had a chance to get to this yet. The U.S. spent $30 billion to ditch textbooks for laptops and tablets. The result is the first generation less cognitively capable than their parents.
18: Yeah.
19: Wow.
17: A whole piece on that.
18: Seemed like such a good idea at the time, didn't it?
17: At the time, it sure did, because internet means learning.
18: Yes.
17: Uh-oh. This is the Markley Van Camp and Robbins Show.
19: Time I'm losing my cognitive skills, there'll be no one to help me. They won't know how.
17: Well, yeah, because they're less than you.
19: Yeah, I know.
18: It is still weird because my daughter just finished her first year of kindergarten, and on the assessment, not that they have grades really, but she got dinged because she doesn't know how to use an iPad. But she didn't know how to use an iPad very well because she doesn't have an iPad at home.
17: Right.
18: But she does very well on reading and writing and math. But we got to talk about that tech literacy. I don't know, man. She's six.
17: I know.
19: You got all kinds of time for tech literacy.
18: You can learn how to use an iPad later.
19: Yeah, and it doesn't take much. Believe me, I learned how.
17: Yep. Totally agree. All right. Much more to get to. Oh, plus, Scott Robbins' top three. The trifecta coming up.

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3: ABC News, I'm Michelle Franzen. A U.S. official confirms the U.S. military is conducting more airstrikes in Iran, and Iran has launched strikes throughout the region. The escalation's already being felt at the pump. Gas Buddy's Patrick DeHaan predicts prices in the U.S. will top $4 a gallon soon.
4: After 8 weeks of declining, we may see a multi-week upward trajectory after oil's big jump yesterday, after new escalations in the strait between the U.S. and Iran. It likely will start to cost Americans more to fill up.
3: A swearing-in ceremony today for Darlene Graham, sister of the late Senator Lindsey Graham. She'll serve as interim senator of South Carolina until January. In Biddeford, Maine, the man fatally shot yesterday by a federal agent during an immigration operation has been identified by Senator Angus King's office as Johann Sebastian Guerrero. Homeland Security Secretary Mark Wayne Mullen now directing law enforcement to temporarily halt vehicle stops in Maine and Texas following deadly shootings involving immigration officers. This is ABC News.
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16: The Markley, Van Camp, and Robbins Show. Jamie Markley, David Van Camp, Scott Robbins. Got the Robbins trifecta coming up in a few. News update, David Van Camp.
17: Man, there is a darkness that's very evident on the left right now. And I'm not going to sit here and say that there aren't problems within the media world on the conservative side right now. But, man, it just seems to be standard operating procedure right now for the left. One of the most popular podcasts is that Jennifer Welch lady, Rock Slide Face.
16: Yeah.
17: I don't mind being toxic to her because she's horrible.
16: She's horrible.
17: But talking about, you know, Lindsey Graham's death, there are so many people just openly celebrating the death of this guy. And it's like, hey, man, you don't have to love him. You don't have to say, you could just say nothing.
16: Right.
18: That's the thing, right? Or, yes, I felt the same way as they did with Charlie Kirk.
17: Yeah, you can just as easily
18: you can say nothing and move on, you hateful weirdo. Yeah.
16: Oh, yeah.
17: But anyway, here's her take on it. I think I got all the F-bombs and...
18: Oh, boy.
17: She also...
16: Play it. You got to risk it for the biscuit, dude.
18: Here we go. Hand on button.
17: All right, I'll let her just speak for herself.
16: Hands
10: so
16: free, no
10: we
16: button.
10: We all wake up, and everybody's like, you know, when are we going to get the message about Mitch McConnell? Mm-hmm. You know, like it's going to happen any second now, right? Well, I wake up and I have a text from Don Lemon, and it's like at 4 a.m. and it's like Lindsey Graham is dead. And I was like, holy, I want to watch the wall to wall coverage of this. Like, this is great. And then there was this photo that I saw online. This is the last known photograph that Lady Graham took because, you know, he had just been in the Ukraine.
19: Right.
10: And so he took a photograph with a drone. Kylie, pop this up. This drone.
17: Yeah, so it's a drone, and I don't see it, but she thinks it looks rather phallic. It just looks like a little drone, but
18: of course
17: she'd
18: think that.
10: Looks like a big giant black. All right, there's just no other way around it. And that's his last known photograph before he dies. And look at how happy Lindsey is.
19: Well, we know why Lindsey's so happy.
10: And, you know, he died after he was groping a penis, a black that was made for mass destruction. This is like exactly what he was. There's one photograph that just completely consolidates exactly who he was. He liked, as we all know, you know, the worst kept secret in Washington, D.C., and he liked killing.
17: Isn't it weird that the people who call us homophobes all the time, because we don't like the idea of having kids surgically altered in the name of gender ideology, really have no problem with homophobic slurs if it involves a Republican they think is gay.
16: Yes.
17: A lot of their insults also.
18: Evil, man.
17: Yeah.
16: Oh, dude.
18: That is pure evil right there. That's pure evil.
16: Oh, yeah. And that, oh, man, I'm going to watch the wall-to-wall of this.
18: Yeah.
16: That says a lot about you.
18: Who's
16: and
18: the
16: it's not
18: idiot
16: good.
18: With her giggling in the background?
16: I think that's the Homely Holly. Isn't that the regular co-host with the glasses or whatever her name is?
17: Yes.
18: Awful people.
16: Oh, yeah.
18: Yeah.
16: Yeah. I happen to see, a long piece, but a really good piece from Heather McDonald, City Journal. She's a very smart lady. She's not afraid to just tell it how it is. Talking about the... What is that? Where's that coming from?
17: I have no idea. My computer is skitzing out right now. Okay, I think I got it.
18: That was weird.
16: Okay.
18: I want to hear that again. It's trippy.
16: That was.
18: Yeah.
16: That was wild. Well, that was like Beelzebub. That was that chick. It was the remnants of the audio.
18: Yeah, there you go.
16: Just part of it. And for a second, I kept thinking you were going monkey button, Scott.
17: No,
16: but it was not you.
17: There's no monkey buttons there.
16: It was not.
18: Not me.
16: Exactly. That's what I'm saying.
18: I'm clarifying. I've got the monkey persona, but it's not me.
16: It was not Scott. I know it was not Scott. That's what I'm saying. I want to make sure that was out there.
18: Caricatures of me as a monkey? Man. Slamming on buttons.
16: If you haven't seen that on the...
18: Oh, yeah, yeah. Go see Facebook it if you page. Want to be completely entertained by me as a monkey.
16: It was very funny.
18: What did I do for this show?
16: Anyway, for this story... It wasn't Scott. Just stop. See that happen.
18: See, people are going to think it is me now. It isn't me.
16: We just clarified it's not you.
18: I know, but now you're doing all the monkey stuff. So
16: I'm not. No. Done with it.
18: Okay, no more monkeys.
16: It is the scourge of teen takeovers. And I mentioned, like, this past Memorial Day, more than 1,000 teens swarmed the blocks around Lake Michigan and Chicago. A resident described the scene. Hundreds of people walking, running down our street, jumping on top of cars, twerking, smoking blunts. One twerked on the top of a city bus, a whole group of people. And then at 9 o'clock, they closed Lakeshore Drive. Sirens wailing.
18: Unbelievable.
16: Oh, yeah. Hyde Park resident armed himself with bear spray to retrieve something from his car. He was scared to go get something from his car. Then an hour later, a gunman shot three teens a block from the resident's home. Suspect remains at large. And then the previous day of that happening, and after prom gathering in Chicago's Little Italy neighborhood, descended into mayhem. One neighbor told WGN News, it looked like a million kids out here. They were acting like straight animals. Kids were all on top of cars. They were stopping in the middle of the street twerking. Fights involving pepper spray and other weapons common. And then it talks about the same sort of stuff going on in Oakland. Couple of places in Florida, all over the country, Detroit. And then she goes into, you know, kind of why is this happening? And then it's the left trying to explain it. We won't have time to get into all this.
18: The left trying to explain it.
16: Yeah, explanation one, loneliness. Takeovers are not random violence. A senior fellow at the American Enterprise Institute told NBC News it's not out of control youth. More often than not, it's a desperate need for connection.
18: Midnight basketball. Come
17: yeah,
18: on.
17: They're victims in the end.
18: Absolutely.
16: Not explanation two, COVID. The pandemic created a mental health crisis among teens.
17: No. Not the pandemic. Adults' response to the pandemic.
16: I know. I'm just going along because she's laughing at all this, too. Explanation three, emotional neediness. Explanation four, poverty. Yeah. And it just goes on.
18: Poverty.
16: It goes up through nine explanations. Maybe I should save the rest of this for tomorrow.
18: Gosh.
16: Oh, yeah. Well, there's no opportunities for these kids to do anything. And there's too much law enforcement. It scares them, so they act out.
18: That's not true.
16: Hey, yes, it is. Well, I'll save it for tomorrow.
18: That we can't be true.
16: I'll save the rest for tomorrow. It's incredible.
18: Oh, my gosh.
16: Because we got to get to your trifecta. Casey's all ready. I know you're ready. Let's do it.
20: Are you ready?
21: Scared animals.
20: It's the three most important news stories of the day.
22: I hit the trifecta.
20: Well, at least according to Scott Robbins. It's the trifecta on the Markley, Van Camp, and Robbins Show.
16: Every day about this time, Scott Robbins' top three stories, helped by his hero.
23: I'm Casey Kasem.
18: Hey, Casey. What do you make of that story, huh?
23: I'm ready.
18: You don't want to talk about it at all? Okay, fine. Nope. Well, we won't talk about it then.
16: It just happened in his neighborhood.
18: It did?
16: Yeah.
23: I ain't going to stand for it.
18: Were they jumping up and down on your Bentley?
23: Yeah.
18: Oh, boy, that's terrible.
23: Three.
17: You know, they saw cops and didn't have any other choice but to break the law.
16: Yes.
17: Yeah. Okay. Number three, New York's going after top earners, and it's not been working out very well.
18: Yeah, a new study's been released. It was released yesterday by the Citizens Budget Commission, revealing that New York State's share of America's billionaires has dropped sharply since 2011, triggering nearly $11 billion shortfall in tax revenue in a single year, as the high earners quietly packed up their stuff and left.
23: They had to get away for a while.
18: Yeah, I don't know what show predicted that would happen. It's more than this one, I'm sure, but we did. The analysis shows New York's share of millionaires fell 12.7% to just 8.7% in this 2022. So this is the steepest decline in any of the state's history. As a result, income tax collectors alone were roughly $10.7 billion lower than they otherwise would have been. In New York, the top 1% earners pay about 45% of all the state income taxes in any given year. New York's revenue is very reliant on the high earners to stay in New York. That has been a challenge in recent years. Really? I can't imagine why. Because we're going to go after them. We're going to get them. There's billionaires. We're going to pay their fair share. We're going to grab them. And I've said before, if you have the wherewithal, if I can go, well, you know, I'm not doing that. I'm going to move. You can.
16: Mm-hmm.
18: It's everybody else who's stuck with it after that.
16: Maybe there's a liberal explanation for why they left, a lack of safe spaces.
17: Right. Well, that's actually what they say. They do.
16: Of course.
0: Now, on with the countdown.
16: Scott Robbins, trifecta, top three of the day, up to number...
0: two.
17: I saw this. CNBC has a list of the top 10 worst places to live. The criteria is hilarious.
16: It is hilarious.
18: There's a wave of online mockery going on now. They released their annual quality of life rankings, which is exclusively placed conservative red states in all 10 spots as the worst places to live.
16: Just happens to be places where people are moving to.
18: That want to live there. Yes. Counting down from 10th worst, CNBC ranked the bottom 10 states as Arkansas, Oklahoma, Alabama, Missouri, Utah, Georgia, Louisiana, Indiana, Texas, and Tennessee.
17: Yes.
18: All 10 states, Republican-led, and voted for President Donald Trump in 2024.
16: Yeah, if I read it right, the two worst were Texas and Tennessee.
18: Texas and Tennessee, yes.
16: Unreal.
17: Places that are getting more congressional seats because people are moving there.
18: Yeah, because they want to get out of the idiot blue states. CNBC is placing increasing emphasis on quality of life as one of the 10 categories of competitiveness in their annual top states for business study. Just one of the criteria that they used. Yeah, okay. They want to get away from crime. They want to get away from idiocy.
16: Well, if you're doing
18: taxes and whatever.
16: The thing is, it depends on who you talk to when you're talking quality of life. Mm-hmm. What they say quality of life is, how LGBTQ friendly is it?
18: Right, exactly.
16: It's like, which means, can you still mutilate your children?
18: Yeah.
16: That's what it's about.
17: It's and that arts. Abortion?
16: Yeah. Yes.
18: Yeah, can you go see a Broadway play after I have my abortion? Well, New York's your place.
16: Yes.
1: Yeah. The countdown doesn't stop till we reach the top.
16: Scott Robbins, trifecta, top three of the day.
0: And finally, one.
17: Number one, a New York man caught after threatening to kill Donald Trump Jr.
18: What an idiot. Upstate New York man has been busted for threatening to assassinate our first son. I'm going to kill you, blanker. I'm going to kill this blanker on the screen. Picture of him up there. He said, I am triggered. Every time I see this guy, I want to kill him. Now, maybe he would have gotten away with it. However, our genius, working out of his parents' basement, James Gerald Eckert, 39, of Rochester, New York, used his full name while posting all of this online.
16: Wow.
18: You dope.
1: And there you have it.
18: Complete moron. Prison's going to be a whole lot different in Mommy's basement. I'll guarantee you that, loser. Golly.
16: Scott Robbins, trifecta, top three of the day.
0: It's really been an honor for
18: me. Thanks, Chase.
16: Yes, of
0: thank
16: course.
0: You.
16: Okay. I know you're running from the cops, but don't run into the DoorDash driver. Yeah, Nimrod's in the news coming up in just a few, and a news update next.

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12: My name is Joel, and I came to St. Jude Children's Research Hospital in December of 1987 to be treated for osteosarcoma, which is bone cancer. 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
14: The Markley Van Camp and Robin Show. 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
14: News update, David Van Camp.
15: University of California, San Francisco Chancellor Sam Hawgood is...
17: I saw part of this, too.
15: ...testifying on Capitol Hill and was asked about the medical school, still using the term pregnant people. This is Representative Mary Miller asking for some clarification on that term, pregnant people.
18: Who are pregnant people compared to pregnant women? Just curious.
19: So that is a part of a curriculum to help our students who are facing a wide diversity of patients. Of course, the vast majority of pregnancies are in women, and I have absolutely no problem with using the word pregnant women. I use it myself.
18: Has a non-biological woman ever had a baby?
19: A transgender person can.
18: That's not a biological woman.
15: Yeah, right.
14: And it is.
16: What are we doing? What?
14: You're married to the ideology. You can't separate.
16: You can't, right.
14: It's and wild. This dude, not exactly the most manly. Another one of these guys, university guys, and it looks like the lady asking the question, Miller, could just take him in a fight.
16: Oh, yeah.
14: You just be like, come over here. You need somebody to slap some good sense into you right now.
15: Yeah.
16: Just keep pretending this game is...
14: It's crazy.
15: By the way, it's not assault if that happens. It's called common sense affirming care.
14: Yeah, I love that.
16: Thank you, David.
14: And with that, we go to Nimrod.
13: When the going gets tough...
20: Damn it, this is too hard!
13: The dumb get dumber.
21: All right, Dean.
13: It's Nimrod's in the News on the Markley, Van Camp, and Robbins Show.
20: I love the poorly educated.
14: All right. Nimrod's in the News. We go to David's hometown of Houston, where there was a chase. Cops chasing this guy. Well, he was a suspect for a burglary. And he decided the best thing I could do is resist arrest and get my car and try to go.
16: Yeah, that's the best thing.
14: So as this is happening, you got a DoorDash driver that is now parked on the street, is getting out of her car, and all of a sudden sees this car coming, and she's backing up against her car as the suspect trying to flee. He's now trying to slow down, but he can't slow down quick enough. Boom! Right into her.
16: Dang. Whoa.
14: And then he gets out on foot to run. Now he is caught by the cops. And he's arrested on a number of charges. The young lady is going to be okay.
16: Oh, jeez.
14: No broken bones, which is amazing after watching the video. And if you're wondering, yes, she completed the DoorDash delivery right across the street.
16: Yeah. How
14: about big that? Tip coming, huh? And that's Nimrod's in the News. 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So before you make any big financial decisions, it's worth getting informed.
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0: Courage, community, common sense, hard work. They're the values that make Central Washington strong. But radicals in Olympia and Washington, D.C. are driving up costs, killing jobs, and attacking our way of life. As a mother, business owner, and daughter of a law enforcement officer, Amanda McKinney knows what working families are up against. Amanda has spent her life fighting for the people who work hard, play by the rules, and keep our communities safe. As county commissioner, Amanda backed law enforcement, fought tax hikes, defended property rights, and pushed back against costly mandates that hurt our children, farmers, and small businesses. Amanda McKinney has the courage to take on the radical politicians and win. That's why she has President Trump's complete and total endorsement. Lower costs, secure borders, stronger families. Amanda McKinney will fight alongside President Trump to protect our conservative values.
21: I'm Amanda McKinney, candidate for Congress, and I approve this message.
0: Paid for by Amanda McKinney for Washington.
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23: From ABC News, I'm Michelle Franzen. At the White House today, President Trump hosted Iraq's prime minister for talks. Within another day of tensions in the Middle East and the U.S. and Iran launching strikes, the president announcing he's backing away from his proposed 20% toll for cargo ships in the Strait of Hormuz to protect ships. The president says instead the U.S. will get paid through what he calls trade deals. The U.S. had previously opposed Iran charging a fee.
24: I don't think anybody should be really in that position. But we were doing it as a reimbursement. The Gulf states are going to invest a tremendous amount of money into the United States, and that was very satisfactory to me. I think it's actually much better.
23: On the Senate floor moments ago, a swearing-in ceremony for Darlene Graham, the sister of the late Senator Lindsey Graham, to carry out the remainder of his term. Senator Chuck Grassley reading the oath of office.
25: Do you solemnly swear? There you will support
23: Graham's current term ends in January. New York's Attorney General announced her state, along with bipartisan coalition of 42 attorneys general, have reached an $18 million settlement with 23andMe to protect consumers' private genetic data. That stems from a massive breach in 2023 impacting nearly 7 million consumers. The deal also secured new data protection requirements. In Biddeford, Maine, the man who was fatally shot yesterday by a federal agent during an immigration operation has been identified by Senator Angus King's office as Johann Sebastian Guerrero. ABC's Victor Oquendo is on scene.
26: Maine Senator Angus King saying the 26-year-old was not the intended target.
27: The question is, what did he do with his vehicle? Were officers threatened? Were the threats rising to the level that justified deadly force?
26: King says he was told none of the agents involved were wearing body cameras.
23: Homeland Security Secretary Mark Wayne Mullen directed law enforcement to temporarily halt vehicle stops in Maine and Texas. You're listening to ABC News.
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23: New York Governor Kathy Hochul has approved a statewide one-year moratorium on the construction of AI data centers. Hochul, who is facing re-election in the fall, says the pause will help give New York time to build a regulatory framework at a time tech companies are pushing into more communities without the necessary protections for residents and businesses, she says, paying utilities and the environment.
1: These companies have decided that they would sort of flood the zone. All over America, they're putting in more and more applications.
23: New York is the first state to usher in a moratorium on building data centers. Writer E. Jean Carroll has received more than $5 million as part of a civil judgment paid by Donald Trump.
2: 3 years after a jury found Donald Trump liable for sexually abusing and defaming E. Jean Carroll, her lawyer on Tuesday confirmed she received more than $5.6 million from the president. Trump has long fought to challenge the jury's finding, including unsuccessfully asking the Supreme Court to intervene. But a judge last week ordered that the money be transferred to Carroll after Trump fully exhausted his appeals. Carroll is still owed an additional $83 million from Trump for a separate defamation judgment, though Trump continues to appeal that case. Peter Harlambous, ABC News, New York.
23: And then there were four, the semifinal World Cup match between France and Spain kicking off this hour from Dallas Stadium. France looking for a victory on this Bastille Day. Earlier in Paris, a military parade celebrating the holiday of the Key Prison Uprising. Michelle Franz on ABC News.
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29: They need to get some new candidates. 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I don't care if they run a hobo. I don't even care at this point. 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
24: The Prime Minister of Iraq has been amazing. He won an election that a lot of people didn't anticipate could be won by anybody else other than another person who was not, in my opinion, a good person. Not good for America. I don't think good for Iraq. And I played a role in, it was very important to me to have somebody get in there that can do the job and do it well. And we have a fantastic champion, a new champion. And he won the election very soundly, very conclusively, and he wasn't favored. But by the time they got to know him, he ended up winning, and he's going to be there for a long time. So I just want to say it's a great honor to have the Prime Minister of Iraq with us. He's been a great fighter, and he's been a great fan of America. We'll be discussing that a little bit with you. But they have tremendous oil reserves. They have tremendous potential wealth, and they have tremendous wealth, not only potential. But he's done in a short period of time, he's changed that country so much, especially toward their thinking about the United States. And we have partnerships. Chris was just saying we have tremendous oil partnerships all of a sudden being formed.
29: POTUS is holding
24: out
29: a brief presser with the Prime Minister, new Prime Minister of Iraq, and he's taking questions. We're going to rejoin after we hear some of this.
24: So They have done a fantastic job over the last short period, a very short period of time. But they have a great leader, the new prime minister. He's a great leader. I think he's going to be there for a long period of time. And it's great to have you at the White House. Thank you very much.
7: Thank you.
24: And he's a young man. He's young and he's handsome, which I don't like. I'm not happy about it.
8: شكرا جزيلا لقد عقدنا اجتماعا جيدا وقد دعوت الى وجبه الغداء وهذا لم يكن ضمن البرنامج والجدول الذي اتفقنا عليه لكن هنالك كيمياء عظيمه بيننا وبينهم رئيس الوزراء يقوم بعمل رائع انا لم يتوقع احد انه 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
0: في مصر. I mean, I thought, I thought some people really really like ask long questions. I mean, the person they were asking questions, I'm shocked, but this lady takes the cake.
2: Thank you. أشكر حفاوة الاستقبال إلى فخامة الرئيس دونالد ترامب.
3: Thank you for the warm welcome by His Excellency President Trump.
2: وهذه هي زيارتي الأولى.
3: This is my first visit.
2: إلى الولايات المتحدة الأمريكية.
3: The United States of America.
2: فهذه الزيارة لم تكن زيارة عابرة.
3: This visit was not just like any visit.
2: وإنما زيارة إعلان شراكة اقتصادية.
3: Rather, it's an announcement of economic partnership.
2: تحدثت مع فخامة الرئيس.
3: Where I talked to His Excellency.
2: 30/9 سوف تخرج القوات الأمريكية.
3: On the 30th of September, the U.S. forces will be out of Iraq.
2: وسوف تدخل الشركات الأمريكية.
3: While the U.S. companies will be inside Iraq.
2: ودائما تخلق العلاقة المجتمعية هي الشراكة الاقتصادية وليس العسكرية.
3: Well, the social relations is about like economy, it's not like about like military relations.
2: أنقل تحياتي.
3: I will convey my greetings.
2: من أقدم حضارة في العالم.
3: The oldest civilization in the world.
2: إلى أكبر قلب اقتصادي في العالم
3: وتكنولوجي. The economic and technology heart in the world.
2: وأكرر شكري إلى فخامة الرئيس على حفاوة الاستقبال.
3: My thanks, His Excellency, the President, for the warm welcome.
4: Good. Well, thank you very much.
5: Mr. President.
6: Mr. President.
5: Mr. President.
6: Mr. President.
5: Please.
6: I have a question for the Prime Minister.
4: Go ahead.
6: Please.
0: Probably they need better microphones in here. So if something pops up, we'll obviously go to it. But right now, it's just I really don't feel like subjecting you to a million different questions in different languages that you can't understand. I mean, just saying nobody speaks Farsi. Nobody speaks anything else. So but I do want to listen, though, because and monitor this. Mainly because I think the importance of what POTUS has done with regard to the Abraham Accords and everything else. And I kind of want to hear and I want to watch and see what it's like, how Iraq responds. But, you know, we're not speaking Kurdish. We're not speaking Arabic. We're not speaking Farsi here. So we're going to if anything pops up, we'll go to it. But we have let me just tell you what we do have on deck today. Iran, the latest, apparently the 20% toll, cargo, fee, whatever, is being rescinded. Immigration, the PR attempt to remake Hunter Biden, the Democrats' attempt to recast Ro Khanna's stunt as something like significant enough to propel him into the White House, because you guys do know that Ro Khanna is, I mean, he's going to try to run, which seems odd. I was looking at this yesterday. He has spent, let me pull up my notes. I don't know, maybe like the better part of 6 years trying to act as though he's this moderate who is friendly with big tech so that the tech bros will be friendly with him. He's tried to sort of retcon himself into this suspiciously quasi-libertarian type moderate. But that's only if you listen, if you only look at what he tweets, or if you only look at the optics that he projects. Like, if you look at his votes and you read between the lines on his interviews and look at his policy positions, he is just as left as the Rashida Tlaibs and everybody else. Everybody else. He is just as leftist as they are. And this is, I mean, I guess, I don't know who he's whose eyes he's trying to pull the wool over on. But he's apparently thought it was going to be successful enough that he kept up that grift for a very long time. Do you see him being competitive? I don't see him being competitive at all running for the White House. I just don't. I do not at all see him being competitive. He's kind of a joke, and he's very thin-skinned, and you cannot be petty and thin-skinned when you're at that level, that upper level. You just can't. And so I don't know. I mean, yeah, I know. Keynes doesn't think

0: any of the Dems are competitive. I do disagree. I think an Andy Beshear would be competitive, but I also think Andy Beshear is terrified. I think Josh Shapiro would do it, but Josh Shapiro is Jewish, and Democrats have a major problem with Jews. So I really don't know where. And I mean, Gavin Newsom has been wanting this since the day he was born. So I don't know. I don't know. The whole thing is weird to me. They have such a weird bench. But make no mistake, that's one of the reasons why. There's two reasons why you saw all the Ro Khanna stuff in the press. Obviously, A, as we said yesterday, he wants to distract from the whole Graham Plattner thing. They want to put that to bed and get that behind them as soon as possible. But he also has White House ambitions, and he would love to be able to just sort of propel himself from the House into the White House. But he doesn't have the popularity and the name recognition. But furthermore, I don't think that he has the discipline, because he gets real nasty real quick. I mean, the fact that this stunt that he pulled in Israel, and he had a camera crew in tow, tells you everything that you need to know about this. Everything that you need to know. So it's just, I'm not really nervous about him. I have a couple of friends who are like, I don't know, you should probably, I'm not concerned about him. Not at all. So that's one of the things that we've got on deck today. We're also going to get into I've got a couple of things. This is an interesting story that the UN finally admits. They came out with this paper. Well, it was a statement by the UN Deputy Special Coordinator for the Middle East Peace Process. And guess what they stated in their letter? They stated something that we've told you before, something that everybody from Marco Rubio to Mike Lee has told you, and that is that the aid that has been going into Gaza has consistently been pretty much all of it hijacked by Hamas, and then Hamas used it for themselves. In this statement, they said that they condemn the most recent, because it has been ongoing, obstruction of humanitarian operations in Gaza, which I don't think there should be any, by the de facto authorities, because when you vote for a terrorist organization and they eat up all your resources, why in the hell are you still supporting them overwhelmingly to such a large margin that it pales in comparison to all of the other factions that fall under the fictitiously named Palestinian Authority? So they said that humanitarian workers were forced to halt food distributions after armed personnel. Now, they would not say, they didn't come on say Hamas. You know what they said? They said that of the de facto authorities, armed personnel affiliated with the de facto authorities. Who are the de facto authorities?
1: Hamas.
0: It's Hamas. That's their government. It's their everything. Everything that comes from Gaza goes through Hamas. But they said that Hamas stopped a number of food distribution points. They entered warehouses and assaulted drivers that were delivering humanitarian supplies. They had, these incidents are not isolated. They said that it's part of a, quote, dangerous pattern of intimidation, violence, and obstruction, including smuggling attempts, targeting and abusing humanitarian operations, placing humanitarian workers at risk, disrupting the delivery of life-saving assistance, and further constraining the ability of humanitarian organizations to operate at a time, they said, when civilians across Gaza continue to face immense and pressing humanitarian conditions. Very interesting. Just saying. So they've been hijacking aid, which isn't surprising, but finally they're now saying it, but they won't come out and say outright Hamas. But that's exactly who they're talking about. So we're going to get into a whole bunch of stuff. We've got the latest. Congress is back in session. They're back in D.C. 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

0: And now, all of the news you would probably miss. It's time for Dana's Quick Five.
1: All right, first up, we've got Costco. I was actually kind of shocked to see this shirt. I don't. You guys remember the Esprit shirts back in the day? Oh, yeah. They were these big. I didn't realize that the guy who did the logo for Esprit was also the guy who designed the logo for Apple, but it's true. They used to be really expensive. They used to be like $50, and I could never afford them. I never had one of these because we were too poor. But in the like late 80s, early 90s, these were like the biggest things, but it was called Esprit. And they, now at Costco, they apparently have tons of these like crayon-colored sweatshirts that were very, very famous in the early 90s. Every colorway, it's a fleece crew neck. They've already sold out online. What was the price for them? I think they're $16.99 at Costco. Now, I remember they were like, I want to say $40 to $45 in the store, which today is like the equivalent of like $130. Yeah, they were very expensive. Like, think about it. Like, back in like 1992, would you pay $45 to $50 for a sweatshirt? That's what I'm saying. They were so, I could never afford them. But it's funny because all of these like Gen X women are going, we're going to Costco to get these sweatshirts because we could never afford them when we were kids. It's funny. So I don't know if they're still at Costco, but they've been sold out online. So they probably, I don't know. This is a crazy video. There's a Russian soldier. And I saw this. I thought it was AI at first, but it's real. They apparently were training on a mounted machine gun, and the guy lost total control of it and nearly killed everybody with him. It just like went out. It went just spiraled into chaos. It was a rotary machine gun. It went spinning, and the video, as you can see, it showed all the troops diving for cover. One of the guys standing right next to him had to dodge. I mean, the way that he ducked down was pretty amazing. His reflexes were crazy. But it was a rotary machine gun. Apparently, it was a Russian mobile fire group training exercise. And the soldier that was positioned, I mean, he just loses complete and total control. And, I mean, there's a lot of stuff to be said there. But I'm really not afraid of a... I mean, if you wanted to know why the Russian military is having such a hard time, that video kind of explains it. Atlanta police are planning to keep apart England and Argentina fans over fears of violence. This because they're going to be in Atlanta. And police apparently are trying to keep the rival fans apart in all the Atlanta bars and increase security because both are pretty rowdy from what I understand. So we'll see how that goes. We're going to see how that goes for the match. Yeah. New York sees a dramatic exodus of millionaires. It's cost an $11 billion drain in tax revenue, according to a new study. Yet they have more taxes that they're proposing. So you're going to see this increase exponentially. And it's not just the super rich either. I mean, it's middle class people that are fleeing New York City as well. They're trying to get as far away from the high taxes as possible and high crime. And in addition to that, their housing crisis has hit what they call DEFCON 1. Rents have jumped to another all-time high. Just when you thought it couldn't get crazier, it did. And apparently, eating spicy food leads to greater longevity. That's a new study of spicy foods and peppers. It makes you live longer. We've got a lot more coming up. Stick with us. 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
4: Brands in the U.S. carrying out new strikes in Iran, and President Trump backing away now from his plan to impose a 20% toll on ships in the Strait of Hormuz for safe passage. The president says the U.S. will be reimbursed instead for its costs through trade deals in the region. The key shipping waterway once again facing blockades. The U.S. tensions and strikes escalate, and that's leading to higher oil and gas prices. Gas buddies, Patrick DeHaan.
5: I do fully expect that the national average could get close to that $4 gallon mark in the next week or 10 days.
4: A rare event on Capitol Hill, Supreme Court Justices Amy Coney Barrett and Elena Kagan testifying today before House and Senate panels over the court's nearly $230 million budget request. That includes a 10% increase for security at justices' residence due to recent threats. New data showing inflation eased a bit in June from 3.5% last month compared to May. It was better than what analysts were expecting. This is ABC News.
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11: 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We cut taxes while increasing funding for rural hospitals, provided historic support for WCU research, and helped pass what the American Cancer Society called the most impactful cancer-fighting bill in years. I'm Michael Baumgartner, candidate for Congress, and I approve this message because I'll never stop fighting for Eastern Washington.
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1: Welcome back to the program. There we go. Dana Lash with you. And we are at the bottom of this second hour of the program. I'm going to warn you, if I start sneezing my head off, Kane and I were just talking about this. We don't know what's happening with the allergies right now. I've sneezed like 17 times so far, like just in like the past like hour and a half. So I don't know what's up. It's probably like a sign of we're all going to die from AIDS or something like that. I don't know. Isn't it what it's you look? You ask the Internet. The Internet tells you horrible things. Anyway, so welcome back to the program. Where to start? Because POTUS says that the Memorandum of Understanding, the MOU, I'm tired of saying Memorandum of Understanding. It's just boring and long. The MOU was a test and Iran failed. Well, duh. Of course they did. But that also, again, presupposes that they were ever interested in anything in resolving any of this in the first place, you know? That's kind of the point of it. But he was saying that we're going to continue striking them. Congress was given notice that the United States was again in a new military operation, a new conflict with Iran. So the notification, now the administration has the 60-day clock starts, right? So the 60-day clock starts where now anything past that, he's going to have to confer with Congress on, which is, I think, one of the reasons why they start it and then they stop it. And then they start it up again and then they stop it. That's kind of what really, I think, gives you some insight into this. Politico published the letter that was sent to Congress wherein he stated that the strikes represent military action consistent with his responsibility to protect Americans, blah, blah, blah, blah, blah, blah, blah. So, I mean, long story long, Iran's not complying with anything with the MOU, and we're still going on. We're still having these issues. We'll see how long this goes on. Maybe it'll wrap up again in time for the markets before everything closes on Friday, because that's usually how it happens, right? It's usually what it goes. That's how it goes. All right, so a few other things to get into. Where to even start? So the situation with pulling this up, because we've got ICE and we've got this Ro Khanna thing. Did you guys see the video of the Ro Khanna actual, I don't want to say detention, stoppage, for the lack of a better way to put it? I don't know if you guys, I watched the full thing because I kept waiting. There was a clip that he released, and then I guess we had to wait for the rest of everything to be released. This is cut 22. This was apparently the quote-unquote detainment. This was all it was. Watch.
16: Oh, I think there's a clip.

0: מה קורה חבר'ה? דיברנו עם ה... מי הפקד של הפטרול?
1: So they're just talking. They're like, this is a military installation. We spoke with the police. They said they got to leave. They don't understand what the problem is. It says the police are on their way. So, again, bottom line, because I put this, so I had this on social media. What I decided to do is I think I'm going to read all the hate comments that I got from the Islamist simps. And I think I'm going to donate it to AIPAC. And just read all the comments, all the hate comments that I got from these people. Because I posted about this. The Islamist bots and the terror simps went crazy to defend Ro Khanna. And they're like, we can't believe, you know, any American would actually be advocating for another people over their own lawmaker. First off, there's... You follow law. You don't just walk into another country and then decide that you're going to go on whatever military installation you want to. I mean, that's goofy. And Ro Khanna should act like an American if he wants to be treated as an American. I don't have to support everything that every American does. I mean, we fought a war of independence to not have to live under the thumb of the ruling class. And it's all these dumb foreigners that are saying this. They litter social media. You'll see it on my Instagram. You'll see it on Facebook. You'll see it on X, and they're livid. They're like, well, we can't believe that you would actually be advocating against a member of your own country. I don't consider Ro Khanna my fellow citizen, because Ro Khanna doesn't embody the spirit of E Pluribus Unum. Ro Khanna is he's not invigorated by the animating spirit of liberty. Therefore, I do not look at him as a countryman. I don't, and that's because of his own behavior. He decided to he had to pull a stunt to uncouple himself from Graham Platner, and he did this. This is what he did. And so the detainment was just them stopping and asking questions. It's literally all it was. Yet we're supposed to, the way that they put it, they acted like he was put in handcuffs and prison raped. None of this happened. I mean, this was the extent of it. And he had a whole camera. He had all the cameras with him. And then he immediately notifies the New York Times, and it created an international incident. But if you look at the comments that I have, and I'm completely serious, I'm going to read every single one of these hate comments, and I'm going to monetize these people. I'm going to make them work like my slaves. And then I'm going to donate it to AIPAC in their names, just to spite them. Just to spite them. So we're going to make that work for me. It is pretty amazing, though, because they're simps for a Stone Age sex cult that are super upset that I'm right over this. This guy admitted that he went to the West Bank without coordinating at all with the Israeli government. And he even said it, quote, I did it on purpose. I wanted to see it through the eyes, through the lens of a fake people. Well, he didn't say fake people, but I'm tired of using that term. He's a drama queen. I can't go to any kind of exclusionary zone in any other country. I'm not allowed to go there, especially if I don't coordinate with the government beforehand. You know how stupid that is? That's ridiculously dumb. Are we supposed to think that you can just go? I mean, try that in any other country, but no, they're not going to. That's the whole point of it. I'm just tired of the narrative that surrounds this strip of land, and I'm so tired of the idiot simps on social media that are so stupid they buy into it. These people can't even read a book, but they're going to read whatever China slop is presented to them on TikTok, and that's what this is. They are gobbling it up. These people are the new face mask 15 days to slow the spread. They are the dumb people that buy into every single conspiracy theory, and they constantly try to set humanity back a couple of generations. This viewpoint is incompatible with the Western world. It's incompatible with life on this gigantic mortal coil as it is, but we're gracious. So, no, I'm not going to defend Ro Khanna's despicable stunt any more than I would defend the behavior of anybody that decided to trespass in an exclusionary militarized zone that has signs everywhere telling people that it's a militarized zone because ongoing conflict and rocket fire from Hamas right to the south of them. This isn't rocket science, people. It's just literal basic literacy. So people are being hosed, I'm telling you. It is something else. And then we've got all of the situations with the ICE agents here. And so we were talking about we talked about it a little bit yesterday, the latest in Maine. You had, again, another illegal alien who was trying to kill ICE officers in Maine, and then they used lethal force, and people are shocked that you can't just allow illegal aliens to run over ICE agents in the United States. That's really, let's just dumb it down, because that's what this is. That's what it is. Oh, well, he didn't just shoot at the tires. We played that audio yesterday of people talking about this. This is, it's the way that these people are constantly trying to rewrite what we all see in video. The way that they try to retcon history, it's pretty amazing. By the way, we got more audio of this. This is, this is cut five. This is where Ro Khanna admitted, by the way, that he went there without any kind of coordination. Watch.
0: Even more offensive than Netanyahu's responses and knowing that I was detained, an American congressman, was the Israeli ambassador's responses on Face the Nation. He says, how dare Ro Khanna go on a trip to the West Bank, Palestinian land. He informed us he was going, but he didn't take up our offer to meet and coordinate with the Israeli government. As if that justifies...

0: is being detained. I did that on purpose. I've been to Israel multiple times. I wanted to see the West Bank from the lens of the Palestinians.
1: Well, if you were going to see it through their lens, you would be in the tunnels with the hostages. If Ro Khanna was going to see it through the lens of the Gazan residents, then he would be in their apartments where they had hostages kept. If he wanted to see it through their eyes, he would probably be on the rooftop of a school loading rockets, because that's seeing it through those eyes. And I'm not going to use, again, just like I don't call a male who cuts off his penis and decides to refer to himself as a female a woman, I'm not going to buy into the fairy tale of retconning an entire people by using a fake term that's never existed and hasn't been supported by thousands of years of antiquity. So it's Gazan. You have a colonist government that moved in after it was given a strip of land like welfare, and then they, like every other welfare queen, proceeded to completely destroy it. Like it was Axl Rose in a hotel room. And then from there, they built tunnels. You remember the video that we showed you a couple of years, was it a year ago, year and a half ago? One of Hamas's leaders, his big, fat, ugly wife, who could barely walk through the tunnels, carrying her giant $100,000 Birkin as she's fleeing when Israel finally responded. I know you all remember that video. That was true. That's why they don't ever go back to Gaza. They stay over in their swanky penthouses in Doha. That's where they all live. But no, he was told, and he knew that it was not an area that he was supposed to go into. But he admits there that he didn't coordinate. I can't tell you how many lawmakers go over to Israel or any other foreign country, and they always have to coordinate, especially if they're going to any kind of government site, militarized zone, anything like that. They have to coordinate with the government of the country that they are visiting. I don't understand why that's so hard for people that have more than one brain cell to comprehend. What is the objection to that? Are we going to just allow every Tom, Dick, and Harry to walk into our militarized areas and walk into our government offices and see what we're doing? Are we doing that here? I mean, if you're a sovereign nation, you have every right to determine who can go where. Now, people will take exception with that, but I don't listen to colonist arguments. The occupation are the Gazan colonists. That's the truth of it. And they can get mad and they can rage impotently in my mentions all they want to. I'll just get louder and then I'll monetize them and end up paying all the people they hate. So, I mean, that's just the way you go about it. I'm just so tired of this. I can't believe we're still having this argument. We've grown up, Kane, with this argument. With Gaza and Iran, like the same people constantly. It's all Iran and all Iran stooges that we have grown up with destabilizing this area. I will never forget being a kid watching. Do you remember the MTV song when they did redid the Give Peace a Chance? And they had like these jump cuts of all these different celebrities that worked together on this song. And they did this video and it was like one somebody sang this, like they would have like a couple different artists per stanza. And then they would have like everybody in a
2: the world, right? That was We Are the World.
1: No, it was all we're saying is Give Peace a Chance.
2: Oh, okay.
1: And they redid it. They redid Lennon's song and they had like Yoko Ono was in it at one point. And this was back in the 90s. And this was after, again, we were dealing with Iran. We were dealing with Iraq, Saddam Hussein, all this stuff. And I just remember me and my friends, you know, we would have sleepovers and we'd stay up all night and watch MTV. And that song was played ad nauseum. And my point in sharing that is that we have grown up with the specter of this sort of this Islamist ideology for as long as I can remember. It has dictated foreign policy. It has dictated everything in the Middle East. And here we are so close. 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
16: I am going to be working on our behalf. I am going to be telling the stories on our behalf. And you better believe I'm going to be doing it with a little bit of joy, a little bit of enthusiasm, a little bit of energy, and a little bit of stick it to them. Because that's the Michigan way.
1: It's like Stone Cold Stephanie Austin over here. A little bit of what? Little bit of stick it to him, or Stone Cold ET if you've ever seen that video.
17: I expected her to do a high kick and tell us she's 50.
1: No joke, right? Because I can kick and I can jump. Oh my gosh, that's Michigan Senate candidate Haley Stevens. Why are they all weird? All these broads on the left, why are they all so odd? I don't get this one. So we came up with her rap name. It's a little stick it to him. Right? It's kind of long, but it works. Sounds like something Nicki Minaj would have come up with. A little stick it to him. A little stick it. Very Bostonian. She stumbled there for a little bit, which makes me think it was kind of, I don't know. It seems very performative, but weird. Right? I don't understand what people were supposed to glean from that. But, what does that mean, stick it to him? I honestly was waiting for her to produce a knife as she was speaking, just to highlight, we'll stick it to them. Why can't they just come up with a normal candidate? Dear heavens. The closest thing they got was Josh Shapiro in Pennsylvania, but he's Jewish, so he doesn't count, you know. For them, that's how they look at it. That's the whole reason why he didn't run, and Kamala Harris did. They literally looked at Josh Shapiro, and they're like, well, we could have you, or we could have Kamala Harris, who's a nightmare, but at least she's not Jewish, so I guess we'll go for her. That was their thinking. That's not a joke. That's how these people think. Because I can hear you guys thinking out there. I know what you're saying. You're like, well, that's good, Dana, that they don't have anybody that's going to be competitive. No, that's not good, because here's why. That means one of these lesser-known cretins that has tons of baggage and is weird, they're going to put that person on the fast track funicular all the way up to the head of the party. That's what's going to happen. I'm just warning you right now. One of these freaks will ascend. So yeah, you do have to worry about it. She's like a demonic Ms. Rachel. Who's that chick? The crazy chunky chick with the ponytail? Who's that pops around and talks about she hates Jews? Who's that? Ms. Rachel?
17: I think that's her name.
1: Yeah, she's like the Muppet Nightmare. I don't know. This is like the political version of her. Very much so. All right. We've got a lot more on the way, including Islamism. We're also going to get into the drain in New York, because people are done with it. They don't want to stay there. They don't want to stay and deal with any of that. We're going to dive into that, the latest with Iran and more. Stick with us. Second hour on the way.

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4: From ABC News, I'm Michelle Franzen. The U.S. naval blockade reimposed by President Trump going into effect this hour. It comes as the U.S. has carried out new strikes against Iranian targets and Iran launching strikes of its own in the region. A day after President Trump vowed to charge 20% tolls on cargo ships in the Strait of Hormuz, he's now reversing course. ABC's Christian Cordero has more.
5: Iran insists that it has control of the strait. The U.S. has been implementing this naval blockade to try to essentially choke Iran economy. We've heard from experts, so even just within the past several hours, they don't necessarily care about their people is what a lot of our analysts have said. But to affect them economically by blocking the ports is a way to get the message through.
4: Homeland Security Secretary Mark Wayne Mullen has directed law enforcement to temporarily halt vehicle stops in Maine and Texas. It follows fatal shootings involving federal officers. The man shot in Biddeford, Maine yesterday has been identified by Senator Angus King's office as Johann Sebastian Guerrero. Darlene Graham, the sister of the late Senator Lindsey Graham, sworn into office today. She will serve out the remainder of the 71-year-old's term, which ends in January. ABC political director Avery Harper has more.
6: This is very important for the continuation of Lindsey Graham's legacy, and that is exactly what we know Darlene Graham Nordahl, what she has said she wants to do. She wants to carry out her brother's work, finish her brother's work, and preserve his legacy. And so in that, I think that Republicans will regain a very reliable vote when it comes to some key agenda items through the end of his term.
4: New York's attorney general announced her state, along with bipartisan coalition of 42 other attorneys general, have reached an $18 million settlement with 23andMe to protect customers' private genetic data. It comes from the massive breach in 2023 impacting nearly 7 million consumers. You're listening to ABC News.
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4: Palestinian activist Mahmoud Khalil is suing the Trump administration over what he alleged public-private conspiracy to target critics of Israel.
9: The federal civil rights lawsuit alleged that top Trump administration officials, a conservative think tank, and pro-Israel groups colluded to target and deport Palestinian activists. The lawsuit relies on the Reconstruction-era Ku Klux Klan Act, which made it illegal for individuals to conspire together to violate another person's rights. If a judge accepts Khalil's argument that the Trump administration and private groups, quote, corrupted the legal process to target Palestinian activists, the lawsuit could stall the federal government's attempt to deport Khalil and shed new light on the Trump administration's broader deportation push. Peter Harlamus, ABC News, New York.
4: A coast-to-coast heat wave has millions of Americans sweltering. In western states, it's hitting triple digits. There's been an increase in rescue calls from hikers. ABC's Kana Whitworth is in Salt Lake City.
10: Near record heat is baking much of the Midwest, with heat warnings and watches stretching across several states.
11: Triple-digit heat means more to us than records here. It means we have to take care of our citizens, we have to take care of our responders in new ways.
10: In popular destinations like Zion National Park, triple-digit temperatures are pushing hikers to their limits.
11: This last weekend, we had two in one day, right here in the foothills right above Salt Lake City, and that's unusual for us.
10: Officials reminding people that heat is the deadliest weather hazard in the United States.
4: In parts of the Southwest, flooding remains a concern this week. Michelle Franz in ABC News.
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16: They need to get some new candidates. 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
16: Welcome back to the program. Dana Lash with you. We're at the top of the second hour. And if you missed anything, you can always go back to the podcast. Make sure you check out the Substack chapter and verse, all kinds of good stuff up there. All right. So to start with, we have been getting through a lot of this international, I would say, you know, geopolitical issues with the Middle East. This was a very interesting cut for Marco Rubio, because this argument's now starting to pop up. And I saw this yesterday as it pertains to the International Criminal Court. Now, the International Criminal Court, the left loves it. The left loves the idea of other nations being able to render authority or make rulings or determinations, people that we don't elect, that some of whom have never been to the United States ever, but they want to basically deliver court opinions that we're supposed to adhere to, that flies in the face of Western jurisprudence. It completely throws away due process, and it completely obliterates representation. And the International Criminal Court, and I've been there, I've been in The Hague, is... it's a joke. I mean, it's like filled with a bunch of tyrants and, they prosecute genocide and things like that, that other countries can't. I don't even think we should be prosecuting genocide. I think we should kill all genociders, but that's me. You know what? I bet you would have less genocide if you killed more of the people doing it.
18: That's science.
16: That's hashtag facts. That's right. Just saying, that's like 2 + 2 = kill the genociders, right? That's just, this is how it works. Math is great, Kane. It's a wonderful tool. But If you know, the International Criminal Court likes to go, I mean, they've said things about Trump before. They've gone after Netanyahu as a war criminal while turning a blind eye to all of the tyrants in the Middle East or in Jordan or in Turkey or elsewhere. They won't say anything about, they've never said anything about Chavez. They won't say anything about Maduro. They wouldn't say anything about the Castros, but by God, you know, they'll go after Netanyahu. But Marco Rubio was talking about this, and he is very, very smart to sound the alarm. This is cut one. Listen.
19: For 250 years, Americans have governed ourselves as a free and sovereign people. We choose our own leaders. We determine our own laws. And when we're accused of a crime, we stand for judgment before a jury of our own peers. This is the essential and indispensable feature of our form of government. It is the foundation of our shared way of life. But today, powerful people in faraway places want to take that away from us. They believe that they should be in charge of your laws, of your country, your life. And they don't care whether or not you agree. Halfway across the world, there's an institution that calls itself the International Criminal Court. Maybe you've heard of it. Maybe you haven't. But chances are you don't know the names of its judges, of its prosecutors, or its president. And you shouldn't have to. But as we speak, the ICC and its friends are waging a war against our country, not with bullets or missiles, but with statutes and compacts and the force of so-called international law. When the ICC was born 24 years ago, they told us that it was merely a narrow backstop, a global court that would step in to prosecute only the gravest offenses, things like genocide and war crimes, and only when a nation's courts were unable to prosecute them on their own. But the truth is, it was something far more radical and extreme. It was a global tribunal staffed by unelected globalist bureaucrats who claim their power is almost unlimited. The danger of this global court has only continued to grow. Today it threatens every aspect of our political and legal system.

0: Democrats who claim their power is almost unlimited. The danger of this global court has only continued to grow. Today it threatens every aspect of our political and legal system. Border Patrol agents removing violent criminals from our country. American Marines risking their lives to defend our homeland. Prosecutors working to dismantle terrorist plots to attack and kill Americans. If we stand idle, all of them would be at the mercy of foreign judges thousands of miles away, facing the constant risk of prosecution and even imprisonment for the so-called crime of defending their own country. The American people never agreed to any of this, and they never will. Read the words of our Declaration of Independence. We fought a revolution against a foreign power transporting us beyond seas to be tried for pretended offenses. Independence is our birthright. We will never let foreign bureaucrats take that away from us. This administration will not sit by as the ICC and its allies seek to threaten our people. If they believe they can deprive us of our sovereignty, we will teach them the full meaning of American resolve.
1: Now, as you can imagine, the left has lost its mind because Rubio said this. Now, he's completely right when he's mentioning these. I mean, these are judges that you don't know. These, none of these people, you have no idea who any of these entities are. You have no idea. You didn't elect them. You didn't. I mean, we vote for judges here. You didn't vote for any of. Did you vote for anybody on the International Criminal Court? Do you know who they are? How are you America first if we're prioritizing any kind of decision making or influence on American jurisprudence by an International Criminal Court? I mean, that's the big question. And he's right in that it's being used as a way to go after sovereign nations that are simply trying to uphold their laws, protect their border security, things like customs and border and customs enforcement here. Now, there is this thing. It's a provision in the 2002 American Service Members Protection Act. It is a provision that is named simply the Hague Invasion Act. And what the Hague Invasion Act allows is for the president to use, quote, all means necessary and appropriate. That means everything from trade to sanctions to military, the whole nine yards, to liberate any U.S. citizen or allied personnel that has been detained by the International Criminal Court. So, you know, we're not sending people to the Hague. We're simply saying we're using diplomatic means to protect our sovereignty. And that's what this is. And I think it's the timing should not be lost on anyone. Here we are, just fresh off of celebrating the 250th birthday of this republic. So this is a very nice reminder from Rubio. Very, very taxation without representation here. Except you're being told that you have to support the decisions of an international court, members of whom many, I know for a fact, have never been to the United States, ever. They don't know any Americans. I know for a fact that this is some of these people that comprise this International Criminal Court. But yet, they would be very, very eager to make, based upon the fabrication of, quote unquote, international law, sweeping decisions that affect you, and they would demand that you abide by them, ignoring the fact that they've never been here. They don't know any Americans. They're completely unfamiliar with our laws. And so that's what Rubio was saying, that brick by brick, if necessary, to dismantle the ICC's reach, its capability of affecting the United States. Now, they can use, they have a number of things at their disposal that the left is purposely being stupid in ignoring. Like, you can use travel bans. You can expand any sort of sanctions. You can revoke visas of people associated with the ICC. There's many arrows in the quiver here. But he's demanding that governments, including non-member states of the ICC, leverage their own networks because he says it's, as he put it, quote, sovereign states over globally.

0: racism. And we've never, and you guys, you know, perhaps just check your memories. Has this nation ever liked any kind of foreign power attempting to exercise any sort of jurisdiction over the United States? Have we liked that as Americans? Is that something that's in our history? Have we tolerated foreign entities trying to exercise influence over us, over our country, over our laws, over our policies? Do you know what is interesting? A lot of the people who scream about Israel are mad at Rubio over this. I have noticed a distinct correlation between the people who are screeching about Israel and saying, make Israel for whatever, or questioning whether or not you're America first because you like America's allies. I know, do the math on that. It's a mental abortion. They're very, very angry over Rubio doing this. Why would that be? Is it because the ICC as of late has been pushing Islamism? Is it because the ICC as of late has been pushing Red-Green Alliance, has been actively promoting Islamist countries that find Western jurisprudence offensive? I don't know. I mean, I just think it's very, very convenient that they are. I mean, look how they look what they've said. For instance, just, you know, if not even looking at Gaza, they think, for instance, that Italy was incorrect for enforcing their borders. You know all of the stories that they've had. Let me pull this up. For instance, they were weighing in when Matteo Salvini, who's the deputy prime minister, was refusing to allow a giant boat of illegal immigrants from North Africa to disembark in Italy. They, I mean, you wouldn't want a bunch of people coming to your house that you have no idea who the hell they are, would you? No. So they were coming in from Northern Africa. He wouldn't allow them to disembark. And so they were accusing him of kidnapping and everything else. The ICC, their president, went after Italy, and they were disputing Italy's own legal authority to enforce its own immigration law. That's the kind of stuff that the International Criminal Court does. Their members, the ICC's president and others, they have been on the attack. They had a big fight with Italy over this. In fact, remember the last election that I was talking to you all about that altered the way that Giorgia Meloni was carrying on an international stage? And it was because they ended up losing to the left on a number of these legal referendums as it pertains to immigration in Italy. And a lot of it goes back to right over this. Italy's been fighting with the ICC for years. For years. They refused to comply with one of ICC's arrest warrants because they wanted to go after anybody that basically stands up against Red Green Alliance, any non-Islamist simp, whatever. They want to go after certain people, and they demand what the ICC wants to do is create a de facto international body of ruling tyrants to be able to boss around every other sovereign nation on the globe, including the United States. That's what they want to do. They want to create this de facto international, I guess, panel of and have them make decisions that affect policy here. I mean, this is crazy. They've gone after, for instance, they were fighting with Meloni just even as recently as February 23. I mean, this is the kind of stuff that the ICC does. They hide behind this veneer of saying, well, we prosecute for genocide, etc. Not really, though. They go light on a lot of these tyrants. They go very, very hard on leaders that stand up for their own sovereign nation's rights. They went after Conservative Party members in Germany. They were going after Conservative Party members in the Netherlands. They were going after Conservative Party members in Flanders. They were going after Marine Le Pen and others in France. These are ICC members, International Criminal Court members, that are running their mouths off about all of these other leaders and all of the other laws and all of these other sovereign nations. They demand recognition as a ruling, governing body. And what Rubio was saying here is, hell no. We will sanction you. We will revoke your visas. We will do everything possible to nullify your reach. And that's an America First position. that the people who are claiming America first here in the United States while screeching about Israel, interestingly, do not support. We have a lot more on the way as we move. 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

0: And now, all of the news you would probably miss. It's time for Dana's Quick Five.
1: So, first up here, we were talking about, I don't know why this is another headline again. Let's see, parts of Montana were almost as hot as Death Valley on Sunday. That's kind of crazy. It's not really shocking, though. I mean, it is pretty dry up there, right? Yeah. High temperature of 115 degrees in July. That's what it was in Miles City in eastern Montana and Glendive. Well, it is summer, guys. Sometimes that happens. I know people get all freaked out over the weather, but it happened. Listen, the super rich, they're not just buying mansions anymore. Can we stop saying maxing? They're land maxing. They're buying all the things. Apparently now they're buying entire neighborhoods. I would too. I'd build a compound so nobody I didn't like could move next door to me. And so I could dominate with political yard signs. I absolutely would do that. There's a couple of different parasites going around, including one that sickened over a dozen people after a music festival in Long Island. It's a salmonella outbreak in Nassau County. It's cyclosoriasis linked to imported produce. Now, this is coming up domestically as well. We're going to talk about this because it looks like it's in things like bagged lettuce and certain cilantros, because they keep saying, well, people are getting sick from a parasite in food. No. It looks like it's probably the production of one particular type of food, and it's going out from there. And this case looks similar. It gives you bad belly, super bad belly. I'll put it that way. We've got a lot more on the way that you don't want to miss. Stick with us. So if you've listened to me for any length of time, you know that I've talked about Human and Super Beats for years now. 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
5: Following the sudden death of Senator Lindsey Graham, his sister Darlene sworn in today to serve as South Carolina's interim senator for the remainder of his term.
6: Just 3 days after the death of her brother, Darlene Graham was sworn in Tuesday, becoming South Carolina's first female senator. Though she's never held elected office, she previously served on South Carolina's Commission for the Blind and was deeply close to her brother, who served as her legal guardian after their parents died when she was 13. Darlene Graham's term is set to end in January, and South Carolina is set to hold a primary election next month to find a new Republican nominee to run for the seat in November. Peter Haralambos, ABC News.
5: The U.S. naval blockade went into effect again today, a U.S. official confirming that the U.S. military is conducting more airstrikes in Iran. Iran also launching strikes of its own throughout the region. Positive data showing inflation eased a bit in June compared to May, and that was better than what analysts expected. This is ABC News.
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1: Welcome back to the program on this boring news day. Shocker, I know this is going to totally surprise people. Just this is headline so tiring. New York sees a dramatic exodus of millionaires. Whoa, who could have saw that coming? Oh my gosh, it caused nearly $11 billion lost in tax revenue. Oh my goodness, wow, we're so shocked. Wow, you elect a socialist and all this stuff happens. Oh my gosh, what did you think was going to happen? I think they should be forced to stay there. I think if you voted for him, you should be forced to choke on it. Stay there and endure it. I wouldn't let you leave. If Dana was president, I would force you to suffer under what you voted for, and you would be forced to, even if you changed your mind, as a penalty until the next election, when you can rectify your vote by not making the same stupid mental abortion decision again. That's it. And then if you voted again moronically, I would deport you. But Dana, what if they were born here? I'll find some place to send you. Doesn't matter. May not be where you came from or where your ancestors came from, but I'll send you somewhere. That I can assure you. So $11 billion loss in much-needed tax revenue. Wah, wah. I mean, again, is anybody surprised over this? It's a day that ends in Y. Of course. It's the Citizens Budget Commission. And they said that Mandani's push to tax the rich is going to drive even more people. No, they tax them. They wanted this. Go and seize all of their income to make up for your ridiculous budget shortfall that's going to do nothing. It's not even going to put a dent in it. But go ahead. Try. People were saying, now, look, you know, you're going to supercharge this exodus of wealthy people, and he doesn't care. Governor Kathy Hochul firmly opposed an outright hike on the wealthy, but she's trying to seek re-election, so she's trying to have it both ways. People who have second homes in New York City, by the way, that's kind of a scam. This whole argument of, oh, they have luxury second homes. Usually they have an apartment in New York that they work at that's like a Cracker Jack box, and then they have their actual house that's outside of Manhattan. I have friends that do that. And it's not anything fancy. It's legit like a studio apartment that's over like a hot dog stand, and it smells like old meat all the time. It is pretty, but they consider that luxury second home. But a lot of people, because of the nature of their work, they do that. They have to do that. So the budgets are so bloated. They never think of, well, maybe we should go back to the drawing board, kind of take inventory of everything that we're spending money on and see if this is something that we should still be doing. That never comes up as a solution ever for these people. Never. They're like, well, just, you know what we need to do? We just need to raise taxes more. Well, what about let's go in, take inventory of everything we are paying for and see where we can save money and see where money can be better spent. That sounds like you're trying to cut things. Well, yeah, there's probably you're wanting to cut services so that blind people are going to walk into traffic and then people are going to die. And then there's going to be dogs abused in the street and babies are going to have no families. Oh, my God. I mean, that's like what you hear from people. If you try to suggest any kind of fiscal responsibility, particularly the leftists in New York. New York ranks dead last for competitiveness, according to the Tax Foundation. All these businesses have been leaving and going to places like Texas, Florida, Tennessee. They're not going to attract any other business. Aren't they? Don't they have like a real estate problem right now with commercial real estate? They can't even keep people in these spaces. And that's been happening. I mean, COVID contributed to it. I think fast tracked it. But these high tax policies also, the rent control law that they have, the green energy mandate that significantly raised energy costs. You couldn't pay me to live in New York City. If you said, Dana, we'll give you $10 million a year to live in New York City, I legitimately, with all sincerity in my heart, would say no. I don't want to live in a place that smells like piss and pretzels all the time. It's true. I'm not wrong. The green energy cost, the prices are soaring. It's getting to be as bad as London, where they'll come after you if you have an AC. It's getting to be that bad. I mean, it's just a matter of time. But of course people are leaving. They don't want anything to do with us. None of it. But he balanced the, how did he balance the budget?
18: He filled that gap thanks to Albany, thanks to the state of New York filling that gap for him.
1: Sounds like a bailout.
18: That's what it was.
1: Mm-hmm. Absolute bailout. Adam Sandler is apparently in trouble because he officiated Taylor Swift's wedding to Travis Kelce. And the problem isn't that Adam Sandler officiated Taylor Swift's wedding with Travis Kelce. The problem is that Adam Sandler is Jewish and he officiated Taylor Swift's wedding to Travis Kelce. So all of these brain dead simps are raging. They've been raging for a week now over the fact that he did that. And now his co-stars are having to defend him. I would think that he would be criticized because he took part in what sounds like a very tacky union where they had a raffle and they gave away things like designer bags, which sounds so gauche to me. You do a raffle at your wedding. That sounds like a fundraiser. That doesn't sound like a wedding. That sounds tacky. Dude, and I'm, you know, I'm not saying this is a pejorative, but I'm from Ozarks. I think that sounds tacky, right? But anyway, I would think that they, when I first saw this headline, I thought, oh, they're mad because this was kind of, you know, blue light special here. A little K-Marty, just the way that it was gone about. No, they're mad because he's Jewish. His co-star in Click, Jana Kramer, came to his defense. And she said that when everyone heard of his role in the wedding, they were like, oh, well, that's kind of an interesting choice because he officiated the nuptials, right? But people have been mad at him because he's Jewish. I can't even deal with this. Why are people so, why are they such mental abortions? Why? I have no idea how he came to do this either. That is like something I did not have on my bingo card. If you had to pick who's going to officiate, by the way, she's 36 years old. They built a castle in Madison Square Garden that people walked into. Then they had a raffle for designer items. It's weird, right? It's kind of odd. That seems very corporate and influencer-y. But whatever. That's what they wanted to do. It's her money. They had him officiate. And people were mad. I would say they weren't mad because he took part in this tacky thing, but because he's Jewish. And now and then people started kind of getting mad at her because she had a Jewish person officiate her wedding. Oh my gosh, Taylor. That is the level of idiocy that we have right now in this country. That's where we're at. I do think it's, I mean, how do they know him well enough to be like, dude, can you officiate our wedding? That's like, isn't that a step above, can you help me move? In terms of friend requests, right? It's odd that you would, I didn't know that they were that close. I mean, if they're that close, they're that close, but I just didn't know. So he's getting all kinds of criticism just because of that, or not criticism. You have a bunch of mouth breathers that are going off on him for that. You can't. Also, a couple of other things. I wanted to push this. So where's this at? Let me pull up this story. Okay. The Mitch McConnell thing. Have we heard from Mitch McConnell yet?
19: I haven't.
1: You think he's alive? I think he's alive. People were saying that the paper that he was holding in this one photo that they released, I was trying to zoom in on it, was fake, but it looks like that could be real. I don't know. They had, that's getting a little hominy here.
18: It kind of is. I saw one post of someone pulling up a photo of 3 or 4 years ago of Mitch and his wife, and it looked identical to this photo, only with a different background. So I think what they did was they used AI to create a different background, which is why the photo came back as AI, although those two people in the picture, that was a real picture. It was just a few years ago.
1: Yeah, they're saying that the one of him in the hospital bed is apparently, well, they were saying it's real. New York Post did a story on it, so did Washington Post. And they had a fact check saying that it was an authentic photo. I would feel like the Washington Post, because they hate Republicans so much, that if it was fake, they would have been like, look at this fake A Double Snakes photo. Look at this.
18: Yeah, the bed photo, I think, was real.
1: No cap.
18: Listen here, fam. But
1: what's up, fam?
18: With him and his wife in the photo, that's the one that's in question as far as it being AI.
1: No, that's the one that's the one that Washington Post fact checked.
18: I thought the one in the bed they fact-checked. Him
1: they
18: in the
1: said,
18: bed.
1: This is the... Here. Wait. No. See, look how crazy this is. This is some hominy stuff. They... And they even had, like, a copy of the paper, apparently.
18: Yeah, he's sitting... I guess that's not a chair he's in? That's a chair.
1: It looks like a hospital bed, if I'm being real.
18: Well, his wife is in that...
1: Or a recliner or something. That looks like a bed, because look how... She's sitting, and that's pretty high up. That's a bed. That looks like a bed.
18: Yeah. That's the one with his wife. And that's the one they're saying was a few years ago.
1: They said that they brought in a forensics expert, an independent digital, I'm reading the article, an independent digital forensics expert that said there's no evidence that the image is fake. So the Washington Post sent it to a forensics expert. They fact checked it and they said it's real and it was taken on Sunday, is what they said.
18: So wait, am I supposed to now start believing the Washington Post? Is that what you're saying?
1: No, I think that the Washington Post I think the reason that they were truthful with this is because there's a significant faction, not a significant, but a loud enough faction on the right that's a little nutty, that gets into every sleuth thing, conspiracy thing that there is, and takes it as truth no matter what. And I think that they like the divide, and that's why I think that they did this. But
18: I agree with that.
1: I also think that they hate Mitch McConnell so much that if there was a grain of truth of it being a fake image, they would have dragged him.
18: Well, imagine it being a fake image and Washington Post is like, you know what, let's just make everyone believe this is real because we know what the truth is behind the scenes and what the end game is on this. So why don't we just lull them until then?
1: I think Scott Jennings, I think a lot of people owe him an apology.
18: Oh, yeah.
1: A lot of people, because they're like, yes, it's real. I mean, clearly he's not well. And I do think that when you are an elected official, you don't get to disappear like Mark Sanford going for some Argentinian strange on the Appalachian Trail, which, you know, and disappearing for days. You just can't up and disappear when you're an elected official. And so, therefore, I don't believe that they can invoke this respect our privacy. No. You got to let people know you're okay. That photo's fine, but we need something else. A video would be, unless, did he have a stroke? And he has difficulty with speech. That's something else to consider. Scott Jennings said this. This is Scott 17. Listen.
19: Well, well, well. That's all I have to say today. To everybody who doubted yours truly, to everybody out there who said that didn't happen, to everybody out there who said Scott is off his rocker, he's making things up, he's not a real reporter, therefore you can't trust anything he says. Well, you guys can kiss my grits, as they say in the South.
1: Grits are delicious. God bless. Just bless your heart. That's all I got to say. So, the red checked shirt is the one that's real, where he's like in this chair bed thing. I think it's a bed because his wife is sitting next to him and she looks like when she, you can tell she's sitting, but the bed is that high up. So I think that that's, looks like he's in a bed or some kind of like a recliner chaise or something. But this photo that you're watching in the simulcast, that is the real one that Washington Post hired an independent forensics expert to evaluate. And they determined it was taken Sunday, according to the metadata. Apparently, I guess they were even given that from the camp. I don't even know. But they said, no, it's legit. Now, there are AI photos that are circulating out there. One of him holding up a sign is an old one. But that one apparently is legit. Photo isn't the same thing as a video, though. I agree with you. And I do think that there needs to be a little bit more transparency. Is the reason that we're not getting transparency because they're worried about how this could affect midterms? I feel like we're very far off from midterms still. So that they can be like, if he's had a stroke, then just say that he's had a stroke. I mean, for crying out loud, Democrats have proven already that it doesn't matter whether or not you've had a stroke, you can run for office and be in office. They prove that. Although Fetterman actually turned out smarter than the rest of his party. We've got a lot more on the way as we roll towards we've got a Florida man coming up. As we move, our partners are bringing the program, the folks over at Chapter. They just want to help you out because Medicare can be confusing, and it's structured that way on purpose. They want to get, you don't care what plan they get you in, you'll get in the wrong plan. They don't care. As long as you're overpaying and undercovered, that's their goal. 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

0: It's his life mission to make bad decisions. It's time for Florida Man.
1: So a Florida man was arrested. He had launched fireworks from his car on a Florida deputy. Hang on, I'm trying to open this. And golly, can I just say, News Channel 8 in Florida, get your together and actually optimize your horrible, godforsaken website. It's a joke. It's 2026, people. Be professional. So a man was arrested. He launched fireworks from the car on a Florida interstate. And it was St. Johns County. They captured them. It's all on video. And they found the vehicle, pulled the driver over. The guy was like, I don't know what you're talking about. I didn't do anything. And then they tried showing him the camera, and he was still denying it, still saying that it wasn't him. But they ended up, they arrested, they charged him with shooting a deadly missile from a moving vehicle. That's a legit charge. You got to be careful with this stuff. So we got this. Then also, let's see, I got another one. There was villages, but we're kind of out of time. If I don't get through this, I'll have it tomorrow. A woman that was arrested in 2019 in a raid is back in trouble again with the villages. Amy Sizemore, 49. I cannot believe she's 49. This time she got in trouble, apparently driving erratically. She didn't have a valid driver's license. And then while they were driving the car trying to get away from police, they tried switching seats so the passenger could drive. That didn't go over well. Third hour coming up.
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4: When I was told I had a brain tumor, my life disappeared in a moment. 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How would they move on without me? 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I can get my brain tumor treated in just one day and continue living the life I love. Because of Gamma Knife, I have hope.
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5: From ABC News, I'm Michelle Franzen. The U.S. military says it's carrying out another round of strikes against Iran. A new U.S. naval blockade now in effect on ships trying to enter the Strait of Hormuz and bound for Iranian ports. A day after proposing a 20% toll on ships in the strait, President Trump is backing away from the plan and now says the U.S. will be paid through trade deals.
6: We're spending money, and so what we've done is we are going to be reimbursed for protection.
5: Iran also launching strikes targeting U.S. facilities in the region today. The renewed hostilities driving up oil and gas prices even further. Gas Buddy's Patrick DeHaan.
7: Motorists may go to work this morning with a lower price. They may see prices that are 15 to 40 cents a gallon higher on their way home from work today or even tomorrow.
5: On Capitol Hill, Supreme Court Justices Amy Coney Barrett and Elena Kagan testified today before House and Senate committees about the budget request for next year. It's calling for $228 million, including a 10% increase for security. Justice Barrett explained she and her colleagues are receiving threats in a variety of ways.
8: Many of us, me included, have received threatening anonymous deliveries designed to intimidate and harass us.
5: Barrett says during the Dobbs decision leak, she was given a bulletproof vest to take home by her security detail. A major fast food chain modifying some ingredients at select locations due to the cyclosporiasis outbreak.
9: Taco Bell says it is voluntarily and temporarily removing some ingredients at select restaurants as a precautionary move amid the parasitic outbreak impacting multiple states. The company is noting that public health officials have not confirmed a link between cyclosporiasis and any specific supplier or restaurant. In Michigan alone, 600 more cases have been reported since Monday. Preliminary findings in Michigan suggest lettuce or salad greens could be the source of the illness. Alex Stone, ABC News.
5: The CDC is tracking cases in at least 31 states. 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
5: A prominent genetic testing company is settling a major case brought by a bipartisan coalition of 43 state attorneys general.
14: 23andMe has agreed to pay out $18 million to settle a case over a data breach that exposed the personal genetic information of nearly 7 million people. Much of that data wound up for sale on the dark web, putting people at risk of being hacked or having their identities stolen. The settlement also includes requirements for the company to implement stricter data privacy measures. 23andMe filed for bankruptcy last year and was eventually sold to a nonprofit created by 23andMe's former CEO, Mike Dubusky, ABC News.
5: An attorney for E. Jean Carroll says she's received more than $5 million as part of a civil judgment paid by Donald Trump.
15: 3 years after a jury found Donald Trump liable for sexually abusing and defaming E. Jean Carroll, her lawyer on Tuesday confirmed she received more than $5.6 million from the president. Trump has long fought to challenge the jury's finding, including unsuccessfully asking the Supreme Court to intervene, but a judge last week ordered that the money be transferred to Carroll after Trump fully exhausted his appeals. Carroll is still owed an additional $83 million from Trump for a separate defamation judgment, though Trump continues to appeal that case. Peter Harlambous, ABC News, New York.
5: Dangerous flooding continuing to impact hard-hit communities in the Southwest. More rain on the way in Texas. Some areas are bracing for up to 6 more inches of rainfall Thursday. Michelle Franzen, ABC News.
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1: They need to get some new candidates. I don't even care who they run. I don't care if they run a hobo. I don't even care at this point. They just need somebody new other than Word Salad McGee there. When we turn into an idiocracy, it will be aided greatly by the structure of social media and its use of algorithms as an editorial tool.
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1: Welcome back to the program, Dana Lash with you. We're at the top of this third hour. Do you guys want to hear a great soundbite? And by great, I mean Whiskey Tango Foxtrot. So, Zohreh Mamdani is opining on why rape statistics have increased in New York. And he tries to explain it, and I want you to listen to what he says here. Go ahead.
0: And
1: this.
0: What I think is important to know is a lot of the increase in rape also comes from an expanded definition of what counts as rape, yeah. as well as survivors coming forward for acts that took place years prior.
1: But is he trying to just like to subtract from the responsibility to reduce this? Well, a lot of it, you know, it's expanded definition as to what it is. So he's claiming that the reason that that rape has increased in New York is because of what constitutes that. Well, it's just changed, you know. It comes from the expanded definition of what counts. He got women to vote for him somehow. So just, you know, they're burning churches there. You've got rents that are up. People are leaving. Rape is up. Violent crime is up. Wow. Yeah, a lot of it's expanding from what counts as rape. That's just going really well for him. I didn't know that it had such a dynamic, ever-changing definition. I mean, it makes sense that Graham Plattner was able to get as far as he was when you hear this kind of stuff, right? I mean, what if you just stopped counting women altogether? I bet it would go away, wouldn't it, Zohran? I mean, I wonder if it has to do with... I mean, I would be interested in looking and seeing, you know, some of the statistics as to who's doing what. I'm just shocked at some of the stuff that he says. He's going to probably get reelected, you know this, when he runs. I mean, I know he's like still early into his term, but he's probably going to get reelected. That sounds like a very, you know what this makes me think of? What was that cut on that was that soundbite on The View? It was Whoopi Goldberg who had said, well, I guess that's how, do you define rape as rape? Or what did she say? She said something like, well, you know, you got to define it, rape as rape. Or she was trying to dismiss something. But, I mean, that's a very Plattner-esque, I guess, explanation of what he's saying. I don't know. The bill that expanded the definition of rape, that was signed at the beginning of 24, so it's been a couple of years now. But the increase in 26 is not because there's all of these different definitions that are being filled or hit. It's literally because there are actual more rapes that are occurring. I mean, that's kind of weird. I don't know. I don't have any, I don't, this guy, you get what you get. You get what you vote for in New York. You get what you vote for. The law that Hochul signed included various, but I mean, I'm reading this. Can I just be honest? I'm reading this like non-consensual sexual contact. It looks into why would, I mean, all of this stuff seems pretty obvious. I mean, in any other context, that's already counted as sexual assault. So why are they acting like this is a new thing? Do you see what I'm saying? So it's not as though they've expanded anything. The stuff that they're mentioning here is already by every other state considered parts of that. It's considered rape regardless. It's kind of a dodge what he's saying here, because all of this stuff still counts as a sexual assault, and it's

0: in here, because all of this stuff still counts as a sexual assault, and it's counted, but the literal, as you know it, sexual assault or rape, that statistic, that incident in particular, is increasing. I'm not just talking about like statutory rape or anything else. That verbatim is increasing in New York. And he's trying to brush it off by saying, well, it's because all of these other, all of that, by, I mean, that's kind of, it was already considered that. That doesn't address the fact that this particular occurrence or act is increasing by itself, separate from all of these other definitions that are already in existence. Oh, Lorraine's got the quote. It was about Roman Polanski, how he wasn't guilty of rape. She said that. She said that, I know it wasn't rape. It was something else, but I don't believe it was rape. That's what she said. Yeah, that's very Zoe Mandani. Very Mandani. I'm just saying. That's just the way that he tried to kind of deflect from that. I can't believe that there weren't the feminist cottage industry that didn't at least call him out on that. They've completely given up. They have completely abandoned their grift. Because anybody else would have said a statement like this and they would have been all over it. The Linda Hirschmans, the Gloria Steinems, the Jezebel publication, that literally is a publication called Jezebel, I'm not even kidding. That's where all the brain dead chicks that were so bad at writing they couldn't even get hired at Hallmark ended up cobbling together their Sylvia Plath-esque freshman diatribes over at that website. Man alive. All right. A couple of other things to get into as well. We got this. We've got, transgender actress Ellen Page, who changed her name to Elliot Page. And I watched a video of her recently at, I guess it was the Odyssey premiere, where she walked out in this weird, like, turd brown colored suit and looked like Martin Short playing a character. Anyway, she has this about the alphabet people and how it extends to animals. We're playing it. Go ahead. This is cut 20.
1: In terms of looking at nature as if it's some sort of cis heteropatriarchal structure is absurd, and that this, you know, gender binary that we've created is nothing but a quaint little myth. And I think, you know, her work and this documentary really, really shows that what we have been taught in school, in regards to these structures, men being superior, women being inferior, you know, submissive or what have you.
0: No one teaches that.
1: It being this, yes, heterosexual existence is just completely false. And I think what's so wonderful about this documentary is it really illustrates, you know, why that information has been so suppressed. How important it is for us to all learn about this, and how it's only expansive and exciting, all of this information.
2: I want to go to the gold.
0: The animals are gay. I feel like I'm watching a South Park skit. Her voice is really bothering me. That's because of the hormone stuff she's taking.
3: So it's a myth, the heterosexual stuff?
0: I mean, it was hard to listen to her. All the hormones that she's going to, like, lose her voice is, I guess, to try to give her voice some bass. You need an Adam's apple for that, but yeah. You got to be born a man for that. So she says it's absurd to think, basically she's talking about how it's crazy to think that animals can't be gay. Are we so empty of responsibility in this life that we have to now project human ridiculousness onto animals? She was talking about LGBTQ animals. The T includes trans. Are there trans animals out there?
3: No, there's not.
0: But Kane, Elliot Page, though. The esteemed intellect of Elliot Page.
4: Look, you have to be more than just mentally ill when you're out there saying with confidence that nature doesn't have a

0: binary aspect to it, and that it's a myth of some sort.
1: Yeah. I mean, it's not, but it's not a construct. There's something that she had said there, though, where she said that, well, you know, men are taught, we're taught that men are superior and women are inferior. Who teaches that? She has her own baggage about women that she projects and believes. She's so self-absorbed. She thinks that everyone, if they don't share her viewpoint, should share her viewpoint. If you're looking at men and women, and you believe that society teaches that they are superior and women are inferior, that is your own bigotry towards the female sex that you are projecting onto everyone else. I have never, in the entirety of my life, been taught that. The only place that I have ever heard that is from the left, particularly from the cottage industry of feminism. They've got to have a grift. Otherwise, all these broads are going to actually have to make sandwiches. So they have to have a grift. No one has ever taught that. I have only ever heard that from them. Ever. And they say it so much, you have to question whether or not they're the ones who believe that. Do they believe that women are inferior? Where are they basing this off of? No one says this. They are different and distinct. But one's different set of gifts does not mean that one is weak. That's like trying to judge whether or not a fish is successful as a fish based upon whether or not it can climb a tree. This is stupid. It seems they're projecting their own baggage onto this. And I've only literally ever heard that from the left. What did you ask, Kane? How have any of the animal species made it this far? That's, you know, the million-dollar question, if that was true. That is true. I can't. We got headlines on the way coming up here. And then we have a guest coming up at the bottom of the hour, our partners that help bring you the program. It's the folks over at Super Beats. 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

0: and now, all of the news you would probably miss. It's time for Dana's Quick Five.
1: I have to go back to this headline because this stuns me. This is a New York Post headline. I'm pulling it from 11 o'clock hour. I know that elephants never forget, but I never thought they could hold grudges. I thought those were just crows. You know, that's a real thing. Like, apparently crows, like, hold grudges and pass it on. I am definitely a crow. So an infamous killer elephant stalked a family and murdered four members 14 years apart. They said, there's nowhere for us to run. It is a notorious rogue Nepalese elephant that stalked residents, a family, for years. Killed four of this guy's family members. Shanichara Bhatt killed four of his family members 14 years apart. Two of them, even after they all moved miles away to escape this homicidal elephant. Juan's getting ready to show you this elephant. This elephant is crazy. He's got sawed off tusks. They never forget. Look how crazy this is. This is the elephant. The nightmare began in 2012 when this infamous killer elephant, who I guess they call it Derb. You know how many people this thing has killed? 25 people. The death toll. It's a serial killer elephant. 25 people. Fatally trampled the guy's parents in this Nepalese town. He packed up, moved him and his family to safety, set up a new homestead 9 miles away across the river. But the elephant tracked him down, burst into their home, killed his daughter-in-law, killed his four-year-old grandson. And he said that there's nowhere else for us to run. It's killed more than two dozen people since 2020. And I, like, what do you do for it? Wears a collar, so it pings its location. It has this, like, tracking collar, so it pings its location every hour, but that hasn't stopped any of these attacks. Kane's face right now. I knew you'd want to hear that one. That's crazy.
2: I'm reading this. I'm just blown away.
1: Right? I've never heard of an elephant that's like that in my whole life. That's wild. All right, so we got a family checked into an Airbnb. I don't do Airbnbs. I think they're weird. I don't like them. And they made a baffling discovery inside the Airbnb, according to the New York Post. They noticed something on the wall. It was a picture of their family that was on the wall of their little holiday rental. And it was their matching faces. It even, like, had, like, the bathing suits that they were wearing when they had, I guess they had their pictures taken on the beach. And it was their own family. It was taken 10 years earlier. And I guess the Airbnb person thought that that was going to be nice to do for them.
2: No, it wasn't intentional.
1: I know, but how weird is this? That's what you would think.
3: They say the odds are so, like, the odds of it actually happening are so astronomical, you can't even fathom the number.
1: Why would you have those photos in your house?
3: It was just by chance. This guy took an overhead photo of a beach. And yeah. Her family happened to be on the beach.
1: Yeah.
3: Her and her sister, as they were kids, were in that photo. And it was on this guy's wall in the Airbnb for however long he's had this Airbnb.
1: There was, in Australia, a family of five walked. They left their Airbnb in Perth because they checked into the house. And then they saw a huge camera that pointed directly into the living room with a flashing red light. Like, the letting everybody know that it was on and it was recording. That's kind of weird. I don't like Airbnbs because of stuff like that. I think they're weird. I'm not going to stay. I'm going to do a hotel if I'm going to. I'm not an Airbnb person. Not at all. We have a lot more on the way, including Gen Z, all the crazy stuff coming up in the other generations. We're going to get into all of that with our next guest. Stick with us. 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
6: ABC News, I'm Michelle Franzen. The U.S. naval blockade back on in the Strait of Hormuz along with a new round of strikes. Here's ABC's Karen Travers.
7: That blockade had been lifted because of the deal that the U.S. and Iran signed last month. The president said, "I gave them a chance," referring to Iran, but we have seen those continued strikes by Iran at commercial ships in the Strait of Hormuz. We've seen CENTCOM say that there have been another round of U.S. strikes aimed at degrading Iran's capabilities to attack commercial ships in the strait.
6: Taco Bell says it's voluntarily removing some ingredients temporarily at select locations as a precaution due to the parasitic outbreak in multiple states. The company says public health officials have not confirmed a link between cyclosporiasis cases in any specific grower or restaurant. Michigan cases now top 3,000. State health officials say early results show a link to lettuce or produce. And the sister of the late Senator Lindsey Graham sworn in today to fill his term. This is ABC News.
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10: Welcome back to the program, Dana Lash with you. 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You can also watch the simulcast of the radio program on X, Facebook, YouTube, all that good stuff, Channel 347, DirecTV. One of the things that we have talked about a lot in this space as of late is this disruption within the right and the consequence of having an undisciplined coalition, for the lack of a better way to put it. When you expand your coalition, like if you're thinking about this in a parliamentary sense, which really hasn't been achieved before on the right in the United States, but we did it, you know, since 2016, but it's been very undisciplined. And when you do this, you have, you know, people that come in and that's great. You want more people at the table. However, there are some significant differences that have created what we kind of jokingly call podcastistan and the woke right and all of this insanity that was really expedited right to the surface by the assassination of our friend Charlie Kirk. And in the wake of that, there have been a lot of people. I think every generation has to have its own members of the commentariat. I think the boomers, and I'm not saying that as a pejorative, the boomers need it. I think Gen X, I'm baby Gen X. Gen X needs it. Millennials need it. Gen Z needs it. Gen Alpha, I have no idea what they're going to look like. It is, I think it's very important that they have their own representatives in the commentariat. They have to have people that can, that they can speak to. And I was telling Kane on break, I'm like, I totally now get what Newt Gingrich felt like during the Tea Party days, right? Because he had all these, like, these grassroots people coming up and we're like, we know better than you. And we're telling him what for. And he did come around to it, like, in his defense. I get it. And it's very odd right now because we have all of this stuff with, you know, the Gal Sharptons of the world and the stuff that we see with Podcastistan. And a lot of people have been very worried about Gen Z. They've been very worried about Gen Z because of some of the stuff that they've seen Gen Z say. And a lot of people are worried that they're going to get, that generation is going to get away from the mission that Charlie Kirk had set out. He set out to really like educate that generation, bring them to the table and motivate them and plug them in. And there, I think more people have been fighting than doing. More people have been arguing than doing. And I happened to see this young man out on social media. And at first I thought he was AI because he sounded too calm. I'm like, this dude is AI. This dude was created in like a computer back room somewhere. And because nobody in Gen Z is like, maybe with the exception of like five people, are this calm and rational and very rooted in Christianity, and it's demonstrative in how they engage. And it turns out he's a real person, because this would be some really good AI. I'm literally looking at him in the monitor. He's got a new book out. Brylan Hollihan has a new book out. It's called Make America Talk Again. And he also wrote One Generation Away, How to Save Humanity from a Screaming Culture. This is incredibly interesting because, and Brylan joins us now via video, and he's real. He's not AI. He's just one of those like unicorns in Gen Z, right? They exist, guys. They do exist. Brylan, congrats on the book. Thanks so much for joining us.
11: Thank you for having me, Miss Dana. I promise that I'm real. I can pull some skin here. I know you're used to seeing Gen Z people on Twitter. If you got a big following, you must be a pro-Hitler guy or anti-Charlie's legacy. And you just found a unicorn here that's a normal Southern boy that doesn't get too riled up when he speaks and doesn't have to scream to talk. So
10: God bless America. I love it. Your book, there's one thing that immediately stood out to me, like right from the get-go. And in this, and I want to start with this, because you write, talking about debate and talking about political engagement and discourse, you write in your book, the goal is not to enjoy being booed. The goal is to remain steady when it happens. This really stood out to me because we live, as you know, Brylan, we live in this political culture where it almost seems like the emphasis isn't on the action to achieve the mission, but it's on the fight itself. And it's very, it seems almost like a vanity project. Talk a little bit about this, because I know that this seems, because this theme is very present throughout the book, and I know you explore a lot of stuff in it. But tell me your thoughts on that and how that, you know, kind of went into you writing this book.
11: Absolutely. What I want my generation to understand is you can be a bold conservative without being a bitter one. You can be fighting on the front lines of this fight without screaming and infighting at your own party and without saying the most extreme things possible. And I think a lot of people that came into politics, obviously through social media, my generation, came into it with the understanding that it's about clips and clickbait and engagement. And it's simply not. I understand that that's a path to get information to the next generation, but it's not necessarily a path to grow the tent or to grow voters. And just because you can say something so extreme and radical doesn't necessarily, one, make you right, and two, make you digestible for our party, as we've seen some gross things said over the past year.
10: Yeah.
11: And I think a lot of what I wanted to make clear there is you are going to get booed, and it's going to suck. You're going to get the death threats. Keep walking forward. I'll tell you this. I started my political journey with a podcast in the fourth grade. I had never received a death threat until the morning after Charlie's assassination. And I said that day that I was going to start speaking on campuses. I was going to start doing debates. And my family walked in and you know, read out some of the horrific messages that we had gotten. I didn't know what that was like. I'm a college freshman. I'd never seen that before. And, you know, local PD, you're advising that I have security walking me to class and this whole thing. And I'm trying to figure out what this means. And there was a thought in the back of my mind, this is it. I can hang it up. I'll walk away from politics because I got booed, because I got threatened, and I'll let somebody else fight this fight. And what I didn't do in that moment was walk away, because we can't do that. So to the audience watching, you're going to get booed. Keep walking into it anyways.
10: How, as a member of Gen Z, because you're 20 years old, because it seems that the incentive to engage in the gladiator I guess, behavior of politics and to be as outrageous as possible. There's a lot of incentive to that. There's a lot of money to be made in that arena. Why didn't you take that route?
11: Listen, I have morals, and I can't say that about a lot of our friends. In a world full of Candace Owens, I would much rather be sitting with Dana Lash right now. And I definitely am disappointed by some of the people who claim to be friends of my mentor, who claim to be fighting for his cause. And some of these big gladiator fights that we've seen since last September, sure, do they sell views? Maybe. Do they get the money? Sure. Do they help the movement? Absolutely not. And I'll be honest with you, as horrible as September 10th was last year, the one silver lining walking away from it was at least we're united. We're one big family. We've circled the wagons. There's been a funeral. We're all mourning together. So surely going into the midterms, we're all going to have each other's back and we're going to do this. And honestly, I've never seen the party more divided right now. And it's disgusting to see even on the campuses some of this vitriol that's being thrown up. It's about engagement and entertainment instead of actually working to save literally one of our biggest fights yet. I'm here in New York right now, and the socialists think they've won. They think they've won our generation, and here we are fighting inside about if we're pro-Hitler or not. While the socialists are literally taking over our generation, there's a lot bigger fish to fry than clip farming. And I'm glad you've been on the right side of this.
10: Yeah, clip farming, that's the great way to put it. We're talking with Brylan Hollihan, whose book, Make America Talk Again, How to Save Humanity from a Screaming Culture, is out and available wherever you get books. And you can find him as well on X and IG and all of that stuff. Tell me about Gen Z, because, you know, I see Gen Z, I feel like the loudest people are the worst representatives of Gen Z, but it seems like they're the ones who are sucking up all of the air in the room. But I get the sense that there are way more people like you out there that just aren't, they're not flashy for the sake of flashy. They're a lot more cerebral. There is a real intellectual mooring there. Talk to me a little bit about that, because you're in the trench with your generation. What do you see?
11: There's a lot more people, especially that I'm friends with across the movement and just the 10 campuses that I've debated on the last year, that can hold a conversation without raising their voice, without including a slur or a cuss word, and try to get some common ground with the left. Because isn't that the goal of all of this? When I debate with people, it's to try to win them over to our side, not to scare them off or to get a primetime hit. And I think a lot of people have to go into it with that mindset. I'll tell you a little secret. If somebody comes up to me and I can tell they're going to be a little aggressive by what they're, you know, saying, what they're screaming, sometimes what they're throwing at me as they're walking up to debate, the very first thing I do every time is, oh, man, I love that hat, or that's a cool shirt, or I like that sports team, too. Something to humanize them, something to be like, oh, I'm another human. We're both Americans. Before you shoot me, before you scream it, before you throw things at me, understand that we're both humans and we can talk. That's the proper way to go into this. That's the proper way to have conversations with our peers, as opposed to just, what's the craziest thing I can throw at the wall and see if it gets me views?
10: How hard is it to do what you do? Because you're fighting against not just the left, but you're also fighting against the left's weapon of AI and social media. How difficult is that against what you're doing? How hard is it?
11: It's very difficult, I'll be honest. It's definitely gotten a lot more challenging now that we're a little bit more frayed on our side. And it depends on the day and the mood of people and what's selling clicks on who's going to be in your corner when you go into some of these battles. And that's disappointing. But I'll tell you this. The first time I met Charlie in the fourth grade, I had on a podcast. And the very end of the interview, I'm like freaking out and I'm shaking. And like, I mean, I have baby fat. And I don't know what I'm doing. I'm interviewing my mentor. And I look at him and I was like, do you have any advice for me? Like, I just want to get involved. I want to help this movement. And he looked at me and said, the left will always out fundraise you. They will never outwork you. You control how early you wake up. You control how late you go to bed. You control how many states you visit in one day. You have total control over how hard you work. And that means I think I've slept in my bed 10 nights this year in 2026, and I'm averaging 2 or 3 hours of sleep every night. But, you know, if that makes me AI, I guess it's AI, but it means we're working hard and we're trying to fight what's going on the left.
10: You better take care of yourself. Otherwise, we're going to be checking in on you to make sure you're getting at least 6 hours of sleep and you're eating protein and all that stuff. You're going to make us worry.
11: Yes,
10: now. We're talking with Brylan Hollihan. Final question for you on this, because I think this book is important. I think Gen Z, I think everybody out there, whether you're Gen Z or whether you have Gen Z kids or Gen Z siblings or even Gen Z grandkids, you need to get this. I think it's very important that they read a book like this, and you need to get it. What is the biggest, again, every generation is like, it's marked by a particular issue that drives them. I kind of feel like for Gen Z, it's sort of like AI and data centers, because I see a lot of from my perspective, what's fueling a lot of the discontent with Gen Z is that immediately within the span of like 10 years, the entire workforce has been upended because of AI. Yeah. Kids that are going that, you know, young adults that are going into STEM or going into engineering or coding or whatever. Now that's completely flipped. Is that kind of like an accurate assessment from where you are? Is that one of the biggest shakeups in your generation?
11: Absolutely. You're spot on. And the reason for that is really our main concern would be the American dream and our inability to, say, attain that like our parents and grandparents might have been. Because of affordability, because of immigration, because of AI data centers, whatever it may be, there's this frustration that are you going to be able to live up to buying that first house like your parents did, to starting a family after college like your parents did, to getting that job in America, to live out this dream that you saw your parents and grandparents achieve? Is that going to be possible? There's absolutely frustration there. But what I want to be clear is not to be a doom and gloom black pillar, and certainly not to be somebody that comes in here and just whines and complains, because despite the caricature of Gen Z that we all complain all the time, not everybody does that. But what I've been concerned, and I'll tell you two things I saw on campuses. The very first one, I think we were in Arkansas and we had just finished a Q&A, we were doing a meet and greet, and this girl comes up in the line and she's whispering to me, Dana, and I can't figure out, is she in witness protection, what's going on, why are we whispering? And I was like, is something wrong? And she goes, I can't say my name too loud. I think I'm going to get kicked out of my sorority and SGA and my clubs and my classes because I'm at a Christian conservative event on an SEC campus. And I looked at her and I said, stop rolling over. Stop bowing to the mob. If you're concerned about affordability, start your club and fight for it. I don't care what your sorority says or your club says. A week later, I'm at Ole Miss. Again, SEC campus, as conservative as it gets. And we're doing a Q&A and this guy's complained about how he keeps having to change his essays. And I'm like, what are you talking about? And he's like, well, I write two versions of every essay I submit. The first one I believe in, the second one I edit to sound liberal so that my liberal professor gives me a good grade. If every time we self-censor, every time that we roll over, we're allowing the mob to take away that ability of the American dream. So stop whining, stop complaining, and start acting.
10: Well, the book is Make America Talk Again, How to Save Humanity from a Screaming Culture by a very real 20-year-old Gen Z member. You're a unicorn. We're like, how is he this like moored with principle and intellect? I mean, obviously, I mean, you were raised, I mean, you know, not to be condescending, you were raised incredibly well. And it's just, I'm so happy to see someone in the next generation coming up that really has it and is moored in something real and solid and keeps them tethered so they just don't go with the wind. It is so encouraging to see. We'd love to have you back anytime. Please, dear heavens, get 6 hours of sleep at least. Now we're going to worry. And we'll be checking in on you. Brylan Hollihan, get the book. Congrats on the book as well. And we'd love to talk with you again. Thanks so much. Good luck. God bless.
11: Thank you, friend. I appreciate you. It's all God. It's not me.
10: Appreciate you. We have more to come, folks, as we wrap up this third hour of the program. We're capitalists. God bless America. And we're glad to be able to tip the hat to the people who make it possible, like Ghostbed. This is a great company that makes, the way that they look at it, it's not just that they're making mattresses. They're making health equipment. You got to think when you're going to sleep, like Brian needs to do for 6 hours a night at least. When you're going to sleep, you don't want to be tossing and turning or waking up stiff or having not a very well-made mattress that's not supportive, because you're not resting and recovering that way, right? You're supposed to be resting and recovering. 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
1: Kane and I were all having a very interesting conversation on break after talking to Brylan Hollihan, because he's Gen Z, and we're like, why? Because it seems that Gen Z has the same kind of cynicism that Gen X does, but Gen X is more like, meh, whereas Gen Z is take vengeance on everyone. And Kane made a really good point in that the absence of social media when Gen Z was coming to age in the 90s, Gen X was coming of age in the 90s, that social media repetition, the doom and gloom, if we had had that, we probably would have been as cynical as Gen Z. And it's that social media doom scrolling, and Brylan said it, the blackpilling, that is really contributing to that cynicism. I think it's fascinating. And the reason I'm obsessed with it is because I feel like that the Republican Party has no way of dealing with it. And they're just kind of out there trying to figure things out on their own. Don't you feel the same way?
2: Yeah. How'd we get the woke Reich?
1: Yeah, exactly. We're going to talk more about this here in the days to come. Today in Stupidity, Kane.
3: All right, Juan, this is Cut 13. Both self-described journalists, Nicole Wallace and Jim Acosta, discuss how they journalism. 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
8: From ABC News, I'm Michelle Franzen. Out of precaution, Taco Bell says it is voluntarily removing some ingredients from its menus at select locations as the CDC tracks a parasite infection across multiple states. Michigan remains at the center of the cyclosporiasis outbreak with more than 3,000 cases. ABC News medical correspondent Dr. Darian Sutton has more on state health officials' test results so far showing a possible link to lettuce or produce.
9: The preliminary results that we've gotten from Michigan, because they're dealing with the height of this outbreak. We also see referrals or notes from places like Taco Bell, for example. They've said that they're going to voluntarily and temporarily remove certain ingredients, but they also note that the Department of Health has not found a definitive link between any of their products and this outbreak. Also important to understand that in prior outbreaks, it usually is multiple different outbreaks at the same time.
8: A U.S. official confirming the U.S. military is conducting more airstrikes in Iran. Iran also launching its own strikes throughout the region. Escalations already being felt at the pump. Gas buddies Patrick DeHaan predicts prices in the U.S. will top $4 a gallon.
10: After 8 weeks of declining, we may see a multi-week upward trajectory after oil's big jump yesterday, after new escalations in the strait between the U.S. and Iran it likely will start to cost Americans more to fill up.
8: In Biddeford, Maine, the man fatally shot yesterday by federal agents during an immigration operation has been identified by Senator Angus King's office as Johann Sebastian Guerrero. Homeland Security Secretary Mark Wayne Mullen today directing law enforcement to temporarily halt vehicle stops in Maine and Texas following deadly shootings involving immigration officers. A bipartisan bill to make daylight saving time permanent nationwide passed the House today. The Sunshine Protection Act would bring an end to the twice yearly changing of the clocks. States could opt out. It moves on to the Senate, but its fate is unknown. You're listening to ABC News.
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8: Captain Sully, the miracle on the Hudson pilot who safely landed a plane full of passengers on the icy waters of the Hudson River in 2009, disclosing he has been diagnosed with Alzheimer's disease. In a statement, Chelsea Sullenberger says the disease is in an early stage. The 75-year-old says he'll navigate the next chapter with his family by his side. One of the most popular minivans on the road, now the subject of a new investigation by the Federal Traffic Safety Administration.
15: NHTSA has opened a new probe into the airbags on the Honda Odyssey. The agency says airbags can deploy while the vans are in motion, leading to injuries, and that this could affect more than 800,000 Odysseys made between 2010 and 2017. NHTSA says they're currently conducting a technical review.
8: ABC's Mike Dubusky, a major airline looking to streamline its bottom line while also offering a new perk for travelers wanting a little more space on flights.
16: United's offering Economy Plus seats, a row with the middle seat blocked out. It'll be available on the new Airbus A321 XLR. Passengers will have access to a shared table that runs across the middle seat. The airline touts extra elbow room. There's also another motivation. By not selling these seats in these rows, United will not need to add a fifth flight attendant to these flights. So far, there's no details on pricing.
8: ABC's Brian Clark. At the World Cup semifinal at Dallas Stadium, Spain advancing after beating France today. 2-0. Michelle Franzen, ABC News.
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32: Welcome back to the Lars Larson Show. I got to tell you something. Should an illegally appointed special prosecutor at the federal level have been reading the private text messages of members of the United States Congress? Now, the short answer to that right away is no. But consider what this represents. I think it's a major league scandal. More than 40 members of Congress had their text messages viewed by former special counsel Jack Smith and his team amid a probe into President Donald Trump. And Republicans are saying that ran roughshod over the Constitution. New York Post has the best version of this story, and I would imagine most of the legacy media is going to ignore it altogether. Because consider what that means. I mean, even if these people were not members of the United States Congress, no police agency, no prosecutor is allowed to access your private information without probable cause to believe that you have committed a crime. Now, how do I know that? Because of our God-given constitutional rights, protected at least in theory by the Bill of Rights. And what is Jack Smith? Jack Smith was an illegally appointed special counsel. And in fact, there were so many ways in which his appointment to go out and try to weaponize the Department of Justice and then use it against Donald Trump and anybody who showed support for Donald Trump was an absolute scandal. But now we found out as of today, the Department of Justice has released records to Senate Judiciary Committee Chair Chuck Grassley, Republican of Iowa. They did that on Tuesday, today. Revealing the special counsel's office had accessed communication between Trump White House personnel and 44 lawmakers. And by the way, those members of Congress were not just Republicans. There were Democrats in there as well. Consider Adam Smith is one of those Democrats. We've talked to him before. He's not the most liberal of the Democrat Party. He is, in fact, a more, more conservative member of the Democrat Party. But Smith's team directly obtained 54 Excel spreadsheet files with text messages from White House phones. They were then placed in a shared drive. And the Assistant Attorney General, Patrick Davis, he told Senator Grassley in a letter that Smith's team bypassed what was known as the filter team and directly accessed those text messages. The FBI then identified the people whose phone numbers were sending or receiving those text messages. So, if you thought it was bad when the Russia scandal went down, if you thought it was bad that the Obama White House knew that the Russia hoax was a hoax at the time it was being done by Hillary Clinton's campaign, imagine when you have agencies of the federal government that are spying on members of Congress. If this doesn't blow up into something very, very major, I will be very, very surprised. Anyway, welcome to a Tuesday. Glad to have you on board. If you want to join what we call the best conversation in talk journalism, it's here every day at 866-HEY-LARS. That's 866-439-5277. If you're a naysayer, we always put naysayers right to the head of the line at 866-439-5277. You can send emails to talk@LarsLarson.com. And our poll on X, because we come up, my producers and I come up with a poll question every day. It's written out of the news of the day. We try to keep it fresh. A California city is now considering a ban on all new drive-through restaurants because they say traffic congestion, air quality, and then, of course, the catch-all because of what having a drive-through in your city would mean for the area's character. The place in question is a Los Angeles suburb known as Culver City. They haven't had a new drive-through restaurant since 1997. And now, In-N-Out Burger, which is a burger joint, I like to buy an In-N-Out Burger now and then. They're a great company. They used to be a California company. They moved the headquarters to Tennessee because California and Los Angeles and San Francisco in particular have become antithetical to business. So what did Culver City do? They said, we don't want new drive-through restaurants. They've adopted a temporary 45-day moratorium on any new permits, even though, as I said, their last drive-through restaurant installed was in 1997, 29 years ago. And now they are considering

park or an elementary school? Do you think most citizens would actually agree with that? So, should the government be banning new drive-through restaurants in any city in America? My answer to that would be no. Now, you can vote any way you like in the question. You'll find it at Lars Larson Show on X. You'll also find it on my website at LarsLarson.com, and brought to you by AMAC, the Association of Mature American Citizens. AMAC has the conservative values I believe in. I join, and you should too. Just go to amac.us or call 888-262-2006. AMAC's better. Better for you and better for America. Yesterday's poll question, should the women's soccer team pocket half of the winnings from the men's World Cup payout? Under their contract, they get half. And then the men get half of what are the women's team, which has been very, very popular in recent years. I don't think you should operate that way. I think what should happen, if a team wins a prize, the team keeps the prize. You don't try to go for some kind of gender equity by splitting the prize in half. Glad to be with you, and always glad to take your calls at 866-HEY-LARS. The FBI last week fired two of its analysts after they expressed concerns that the investigation of the 2020 election results in Fulton County, Georgia, was thin on evidence and appeared to be politically motivated. The firings follow the FBI's efforts to review thousands of records obtained earlier this year after they executed a search warrant and then they seized all the physical ballots from 2020 as well as the computer tapes from the vote tabulating machines, ballot images, and voter rolls. That 2020 election, it was a fraud all day long and twice on Sunday. I'm glad to see it being investigated. A shout out to our friends in Torrington, Connecticut, where they catch great talk radio every day on WSNG. That's AM 610. You can find the Lars Larson Show there Monday through Friday. President Trump has now formally notified Congress that hostilities with Iran have resumed, in case you weren't paying attention. Following the collapse of the interim peace deal, the U.S. military has now hit more than 300 targets. CENTCOM has reimposed a naval blockade on Iranian shipping, and I think the Iranian mad mullahs are going to be in big trouble. The administration also declared that the U.S. is now the guardian of the Hormuz Strait and aims to charge a 20% security toll on transit. Now, I got a call, an email earlier today. Somebody demanded to know, Lars, what is the difference between Iran, which is threatening shipping in the Hormuz Strait, and their demand for payment, and the U.S. demanding payment for safe passage through? I said, it's the difference this way. If somebody says to you, I'm going to threaten you, I'm going to put a gun to your head if you don't give me $100, that's called extortion or armed robbery. If, on the other hand, you hire a security guard who says, if you want to hire me, I will safeguard your passage through dangerous neighborhoods. That's called a security guard. And the difference is the security guard being hired is not presenting the threat. In this case, Iran is extorting money from countries that want to have ships pass through the Strait of Hormuz. That is considered extortion. It is off limits, and Iran should not be doing it. Coming up in a moment, inflation dipped down a month ago, but analysts say don't celebrate because Iran and your energy bill are about to erase that gain. Is that the relief we've been waiting 5 years for? We'll get to that coming up in a moment, and your phone calls and emails. 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
11: 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Now, back to the...
0: Hey, welcome back to the Lars Larson Show. So inflation dipped down a bit last month, but the analysts are warning you don't celebrate about that because Iran and your energy bill are about to erase that savings. Is that the relief we've been waiting 5 years for? Steve Swedberg is a policy analyst with the Center for Economic Freedom. Steve, welcome to the program. How are you?
12: Great to be back, Lars. How are you?
0: I'm not doing too badly, but tell me this, just as we get some easing of inflation, then of course things heat up again between the United States and Iran, but is that all of the story?
12: In terms of the big picture, I mean, in terms of the short term, yeah, I would say that's why you saw the inflation go up by 0.5% on a monthly basis, and it drops down another 0.4%. But when you take out energy and food and the consumer price index, which is kind of like the report card for how much prices are going up.
0: Yep.
12: Then you see the prices remain flat. So on a month to month, it's good. But as you already brought up, the Fed has a target of 2% inflation a year, over a year, and we haven't had that for 5 years. So we especially that's a way to say that we still haven't recovered from the 21-22 inflation spike.
0: So some of it is as a result of just the carryover of what was happening 5 years ago.
12: Oh, the carryover is that the prices have, yeah, in the sense that the prices have not gone down from pre-pandemic eras.
0: So where are we headed after this? Does it just depend on the outcome of energy prices and the cost of oil?
12: That's certainly one major aspect, because that's what's been driving it for the past 3 to 4 months. It depends on what goes on with the war and if they can get the Strait of Hormuz open or not.
0: All right, Steve, since you're a policy analyst at Center for Economic Freedom, what about the other indicators? I know there are a lot of these numbers that they go way beyond my level of expertise. So producer price indexes and the other inputs that generate what stuff costs, are those looking good, bad, or indifferent?
12: PPI, it's similar. It's just that with the PPI, it lags by about a month. That's supposed to come out tomorrow, actually. So I can't speak to those. I can't speak to those numbers yet. They're dealing with the PPI, for example, is dealing with similar issues that the CPI is dealing with.
0: Okay, so do we have any idea other than the war and oil prices where everything is headed as we head toward the elections, where I think people's votes are likely to be influenced by how much pain they're feeling in their wallets?
12: Oh no, I absolutely think that's gonna be a big factor. I know the House just passed the housing bill, the 21st Century Road to Housing Act. They want to pat themselves on, both parties want to pat themselves on the back, but that bill's not gonna do that much to deal with housing, because the truth on that one is that the major drivers of housing prices are local policy in nature.
0: Yeah, and in fact, I guess I've been kind of amazed, Steve, that since you're a policy guy, is there any way for the federal government to squeeze local governments and say, get your housing policy straightened out? L.A. should not be charging 30% of a house is the cost of government built into a house, but that's exactly what they're doing. And most of the rest of the country isn't a whole lot better. There are a couple of bright spots in Texas, but other parts of the United States, especially the more liberal states, they make it very, very expensive to build houses. And while the Congress is trying to do its part, like you said, most of it's local, and it doesn't seem like local governments, state governments, and city governments are doing much to change it. In fact, Mamdani's making it worse.
12: Oh yeah, I recently wrote a piece on rent freeze and how that freeze is just more extreme version of the rent control that's been dominating the New York City housing market for decades now, and that's how it's going to make it worse. But yeah, with housing policy, it's on the state. Like, the state can put some pressure on the local jurisdictions. I mean, that's federalism. So in this particular case with housing. Yeah, it has to be state. It's more state local, and I've written on that as well. There's not a lot. The federal government, they got rid of a chassis requirement for manufactured housing, but aside from that, there's not a lot that they can do from their end.
0: Although I did like the chassis requirement going away, because then you can have three-story double wides, right? I mean, it didn't seem like a bad idea to me. Let me ask you about another one, because I've thrown this idea out before, but I'm not an analyst. So tell me this.
12: Yeah.
0: Could the federal housing agencies, the ones that handle the loans, you know, if somebody wants to buy a house, typically it ends up being somewhat influenced by Fannie Mae, Freddie Mac, and FHA. Could those agencies of the federal government tell states, if you've got crazy local requirements, system development charges, government fees, and all that, like what Los Angeles has, you're going to be paying a punitive rate, and we're going to award the favored rate to those places that have actually straightened out their housing policies? That would be one way for the federal government to influence the market, wouldn't it?
12: It possibly could be. I mean, if you want to talk to that one, if you want someone to talk to your ear off, my colleague John Berlow, he's done here.
0: I love John. John's a great guy.
12: Absolutely. But yeah, I

0: yeah, again, with housing, yeah, there's not a lot of levers. Like, even with the Fannie and Freddie, there's, I mean, now it's up in destroying the market even further.
1: Tell me this about other inputs. Let's talk about food. I have never understood why it is that an awful lot of the world's fertilizer comes out of the evil country of Iran, and where the United States has massive amounts of proven reserves of natural gas that they turn into fertilizer. Why isn't America manufacturing fertilizer all day long?
0: You know, maybe this might be a wake-up call, and maybe there might be some demand for them to do it instead of, I mean, you saw some, I mean, after the pandemic, you saw some supply chains adjust and bring some manufacturing home because, I mean, just because of that, I mean, that's just a supply-demand thing when you have certain shocks like Iran or the pandemic happen that people will change. I mean, that's how markets work. When those exogenous factors come in, they change their practices.
1: Well, I got to tell you something. Steve Swedberg, who's a policy analyst at the Center for Economic Freedom. Steve, I appreciate the time. And by the way, if it galls you to be buying things from people like the Chinese communists, it galls me even more that we're buying fertilizer from a country like Iran. I don't think we should be putting a penny in their pocket. Glad to be with you on a Tuesday. I want to remind you of something. Thousands of places on the internet have a file that has your name on it. In fact, there's one with my name on it too, except I'm taking action against those data brokers. And what do they have? They have your home address, your cell phone number, your email address. 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
3: ABC News, I'm Michelle Franzen. Homeland Security Secretary Mark Wayne Mullen has temporarily halted vehicle stops by federal law enforcement. It follows the two recent fatal shootings involving immigration officers in Texas and Maine. ABC's Victor Oquendo has more.
4: At least nine people have been killed during immigration enforcement operations under the second Trump administration. At least five of them fatally shot, including U.S. citizens Alex Preddy and Renee Good, earlier this year in Minneapolis.
3: Escalations in the Middle East continuing between the U.S. and Iran. The U.S. military confirming it's carrying out another round of strikes. The naval blockade by the U.S. resuming in the Strait of Hormuz. On the Senate floor today,
5: of the office on which you are about to
3: enter, a swearing-in ceremony for Darlene Graham, the sister of delayed Senator Lindsey Graham, now the interim senator of South Carolina. She'll finish out her brother's term, which ends in January. And Philadelphia hosting tonight's All-Star Game, a showcase of MLB's best players and fan favorites. This is ABC News.
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18: Hey, welcome back to the Lars Larson Show. 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To Rex in Idaho, listening on Kevin Miller's home station of KIDO. How you doing, Rex? What's on your mind?
19: All right, sir. How are you?
18: Quite well. What's up?
19: Oh, well, no, sir. I'm not one to correct or anything, which I am not doing. It's just that I listen to you starting in the morning all day long, and you mentioned that President Trump was doing a 20% protection beat, the muscle, if you will, and he changed his mind on that. He's going to do another deal with him.
18: Then how is the deal going to change? Because I had not seen that development.
19: Yes, sir. No, he's going to they're going to be buying more stuff and selling stuff. I don't know, you know, I just heard it today, like around noon.
18: Okay, but so yeah, if there's, but an awful lot of Trump's plans are, it's hard to put your finger on him because he'll throw an idea out, he'll change it, he'll modify it. Actually, I think that's one of his strengths. Because when you get people who are so tied into any one idea, either Republicans or Democrats, and they say, oh, no, this is our idea, we're not changing it. I think when you're in business, like Trump has been his whole life, you understand you don't ever come in with a plan and say, I'm not going to modify and adapt and overcome with my plan. My plan stays the same no matter what. But frankly, I had somebody who asked me, how is it different if we charge a fee versus Iran charging a fee? And I think what it comes down to is who's threatening to do the harm. The U.S. government is not saying, pay our fee or we'll blow up your ship. Iran is. And that's all the difference in the world, isn't it?
19: Yes, sir.
18: And to me, that I was just trying to answer a question from a gentleman who thought, well, aren't we doing the same thing if we're demanding a fee? And yet, I have to agree with Trump. If Trump was initially saying, we've got to find a way to recover the cost of doing this, it won't be cheap to have the U.S. Navy out there safeguarding shipping as it goes through the Strait of Hormuz. So if he doesn't want it on the backs of the American taxpayer, he has to find a way to get the money somewhere else, which I think is perfectly reasonable, don't you?
19: Yes, sir. Absolutely. Absolutely. But I was, like I said, I'm a truck driver. And I jump out of my truck periodically, and maybe I miss something. But because he is just stopping the ships that are going to Iran.
18: Oh, yeah. He's blockading their ports again. And I've seen a couple of theories on that. One, and I don't agree with it, but one theory has it that if we block shipments out of Iran, you'd think, well, that's gonna squeeze them even more than they've been squeezed already. And I think they deserve to be squeezed because the president has said, there's a way to end this whole conflict. Give up your nuclear program, stop attacking ships, stop sponsoring terrorism, and we can bring it to an end. The leadership of Iran, not the people of Iran, but the leadership of Iran, have said, no, we don't want to stop it. And so they get hit again. And I guess Trump is going to keep on hitting them until they give up that jihad that they've got. What do you think?
19: Yes, sir, absolutely. And, President Trump, much respect. Oh, I voted for him 3 times and finally the third one. First one and second, third one took. But now, you know, President Trump, he's a pretty sharp fella, you know.
18: Yep.
19: So
18: I think he is. And he's also playing Rex. The one thing I always remind myself of is when people say, I'm not sure what Trump is doing or why he's doing it. You say, do you think the president of the United States, with all the various, all the vast apparatus around him of information gathering from even some really questionable agencies like the CIA and the NSA and the Director of National Intelligence, does he have access to more information about what's actually going on in the world? I think he does. In fact, I don't think anybody could argue he does not have access to more information than anyone, even a member of Congress, does not begin to have the access to information that the president does. So if you assume that and then say, well, sometimes we don't entirely understand what he's doing, it's because you don't have access to the information that he does. Now, let me mention this story that I mentioned a moment ago. The Supreme Court came down. The big decision, of course, was about something else. But one of the smaller decisions that didn't draw nearly as much attention was called Chatry versus the United States, because everybody's focus was on protecting women and girls' sports. But they made this other decision called Chatry. And what it focuses on is whether or not law enforcement accessing Google location history data, that's on your smartphone, cell phone, that sort of thing, is that a Fourth Amendment search? The court determined that it was a Fourth Amendment search. And they said an individual, think of yourself, you or me, has a reasonable expectation of privacy in records about his cell phone location, and police intrude on that when they demand the information from a third party. Let me deconstruct that. Do you have a reasonable expectation of privacy when you're walking down a sidewalk in the center of the town you live near? And the answer is no. You have no expectation of privacy. You're walking down the sidewalk in a public place, so there's no expectation of privacy. But when you make a phone call or send a text message on your smartphone, do you have an expectation of privacy? And is that protected by the Constitution when the police go to a third-party tech company, usually your cell phone company? The answer is yes. Well, guess what? There are education technology programs right now that are being used to collect data on students who are going to government schools. There's one called EdTech. There's another one from Thomson Reuters called Clear. There are various different softwares. And you know what they say? They say the schools are using this to access license plate data and develop pattern of life information about not just students, but their families as well. And the parents are not informed of the kind of surveillance that's being done on them unknowingly by the government schools in their own community. It's absolutely stunning. 866-439-5277. 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
1: Hey, welcome back to the Lars Larson Show. It's a pleasure to be with you, and I'm always glad to get to your phone calls and emails at 866-HEY-LARS. That's 866-439-5277. Consider this. One private company has a thing called a climate score that can override FEMA and potentially wipe out millions of dollars of home values in America. Who gave these people the power to grade your house? I thought we'd put that first to Molly Vogt, who is a senior fellow at the American Energy Institute. Molly, welcome to the program.
2: Lars, thank you so much for having me on and for talking about this most important topic. We absolutely have to expose these guys and stop it and protect America's home ownership in the United States of America.
1: Well, so tell me this. I've had houses in the past that were in flood zones. I've also had houses that were so-called X-zoned, meaning there's minimal risk to the property. So I'm at least aware of that, and I've had to buy flood insurance in the past. I don't currently have to buy flood insurance because my home's in an X-zone. So how is it that First Street is supplanting or maybe replacing some of the data that you would ordinarily get from the government, and can you trust the government's data as well?
2: Well, great questions. And, you know, I agree, trusters of the government on all things. But I will tell you that at least when we're comparing what First Street is doing to what FEMA is doing, we'd rather have FEMA records, right? Because we know that they are federally regulated. We know that there is a check and balance. And we know that if you see that there's a flood rating that you don't agree with, you can actually go to FEMA and prove it. It's not true, and they will make a change to your score, and that will make a change and get rid of the flood insurance that you need to have. Now, obviously, we all want to know if there is a flood risk. But what's happening right now, and it's been brought to my attention by a broker, Stephanie Cross, is that these new private climate scores are being put on particular markets, and their scores contradict what FEMA says. So, for example, she had a house for sale. It was a beautiful estate in North Carolina, $6.2 million home. No flood zone, no flood insurance ever required. They're going to sell their house. It's sitting on the market. They're wondering why. The son goes and looks on Zillow.com, as a lot of people do, and suddenly sees there's this environmental risk warning with a 9 out of 10 flood score on their listing. Wondering, what in the world is this? Where does this come from? And so, you know, she is trying to get a hold of Zillow, asking, why is that there? Why does it differ from FEMA? Can't get anybody to respond. And going down the rabbit hole, like, I'm looking at First Street's website right now, and it tells you you cannot dispute their scores. And what? It tells you that the flood risk from FEMA and their flood factor are different, because their flood factor accounts for flooding from rain and the effects of climate change.
1: Oh, so do I have reason to believe that First Street is just an extension of ESG, you know, environmental and social governance, where they're trying to say, we're going to say that the risk is higher because we know what's going to happen in the climate, which I don't think they do. I mean, I don't believe, by the way, Molly, I don't know if you've heard my show before, but my audience knows I'm very skeptical of all the climate change knuckleheads like Al Gore, who bought his ex-wife, or when she was still his wife, bought her a beachfront property in Malibu. And I thought, this is a guy who says the oceans are going to rise 22 feet. Is he trying to send his soon-to-be ex-wife a message? Or Barack Hussein Obama, who spent tens of millions of dollars on a very nice house, in Martha's Vineyard or in that vicinity, and it's right at the front of the ocean. And Obama would tell you all day long about how it's going to cause the oceans to rise. And then he drops, you know, I don't know, $15 or $20 million into a house that's right in the path of all that. So should we believe those people at all? What's going on?
2: Well, I think you bring up a great point. And what we should do is we should follow and believe what they do and do the opposite of what they say, right? Because they obviously do not believe what they say. And I didn't even think about it back then, Lars, but now I'm like, oh, that's a good way for them to devalue property in those areas so they can buy it as well, which is what I think is happening.
1: Do you think that's what First Street is doing?
2: Well, I think that they are in cahoots with BlackRock, Vanguard, and State Street.
1: Ah, so because you drive down the value of the property, you buy it up, and then later on you say, oh, forget about all that stuff, and you sell it at the true market value. Because Does First Street do any commercial properties? And I'll tell you why I'm asking in a moment. Do you know if they do, or are they doing just residential?
2: I'm not sure. All I've been researching so far is residential, because that's the most effect, biggest effect to me.
1: Well, the reason I ask that is, imagine this. If you see a brand new hotel going up in, say, Florida, the state of Florida sits at an average of 6 feet above sea level. That's the entire state. I think the highest point on the entire state is 400 feet high. So it's a very flat, very sea level or near to sea level kind of place. And you think, how does a bank loan $100 million or $200 million to build a new hotel if they actually believe all this climate nonsense? Because sometime in the next 20 or 30 or 40 years, that hotel, their $100 million, is going to get wiped out by flooding that comes as a result of climate change, unless climate change was just a scam to begin with.
2: Exactly. And, you know, what I'm seeing with First Street scores on these properties, the houses that get these scores on there obviously sit on the market, because buyer perception says, I'm not going to buy that house. I don't want to have to pay for insurance, flood insurance, even though they're probably not realizing, or the realtor isn't realizing, the FEMA score hasn't changed. The FEMA score is what the insurance guys are looking at to give you your insurance, right? So if FEMA doesn't say it's a flood zone, then you're not going to have to pay that. But it's enough of a fear factor to get you concerned that you won't buy that house, and it'll start to be devalued, because the longer it sits there, the more the property value goes down.
1: I'm talking to Molly Vogt, who's a senior fellow at the American Energy Institute. So tell me this, Molly. Does First Street have an explanation as to why their view of all these things is so much more, I guess you could say, conservative when it comes to flood risk?
2: Well, they are looking at future science. They say they trust their science. They are taking into factors rainfall, proximity to water bodies, things like this. I'm looking at it, but it's literally all ESG, apocalyptic, climate agenda. You know, that's exactly what it is.
1: And somebody else is going to make the money. That is Molly Vogt. Molly, thank you very much. I very much appreciate you coming on the program. We're going to check back in with her as well. By the way, everybody talks about those GLP-1 weight loss injections. You know, the results are dramatic. They work by lowering your blood sugar and reducing your appetite. 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
0: The Lars Larson Show. Courage, community, common sense, hard work. They're the values that make Central Washington strong. But radicals in Olympia and Washington, D.C. are driving up costs, killing jobs, and attacking our way of life. As a mother, business owner, and daughter of a law enforcement officer, Amanda McKinney knows what working families are up against. Amanda has spent her life fighting for the people who work hard, play by the rules, and keep our communities safe. As county commissioner, Amanda backed law enforcement, fought tax hikes, defended property rights, and pushed back against costly mandates that hurt our children, farmers, and small businesses. Amanda McKinney has the courage to take on the radical politicians and win. That's why she has President Trump's complete and total endorsement. Lower costs, secure borders, stronger families. Amanda McKinney will fight alongside President Trump to protect our conservative values.
3: I'm Amanda McKinney, candidate for Congress, and I approve this message.
0: Paid for by Amanda McKinney for Washington.
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8: From ABC News, I'm Dave Packer. President Trump says the blockade on Iranian ships in the Strait of Hormuz is back on, but his proposal from yesterday to toll ships there is off. ABC's Karen Travers in Washington.
9: The president announced a 20% toll on ships going through that critical waterway, saying that the U.S. would offer protection and safe passage, but then expect payment for it. 24 hours later, the president reversed that and pulled it back. Oil prices spiked since the news of the president announcing that yesterday. And he also heard from critical Gulf allies saying that they would offer significant investment into the United States if the president was going to lift that, which he said he would do.
8: A rare appearance on Capitol Hill. Two Supreme Court justices testifying before Congress requesting more money for the justices' protection. Amy Coney Barrett and Elena Kagan discussing security threats they've experienced personally, particularly related to the court's abortion decision.
10: When personal threats increased following the Dobbs leak, we expanded our residential security and threat assessment activities. Similarly, as online attacks grew in number and sophistication, we requested additional cybersecurity resources.
8: A pause in ICE traffic stops as President Trump's border czar Tom Homan today defended the training of ICE officers following the fatal shooting of a 26-year-old Colombian man as he drove to work in Maine on Monday.
11: I don't know the specifics of these agents that are involved, but it's under investigation, and we'll find out how the investigation lands.
8: It was the second such shooting in a week, coming after another fatal shooting during a traffic stop in Houston. Investigators in Mississippi's Jackson County trying to build a timeline in the lead up to Nolan Wells' death on July 4th after the teen did not return from a boating trip with friends to a remote island in the Gulf. And Spain advancing to its first World Cup since winning in 2010 with a 2-0 victory over France. You're listening to ABC News.
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8: Prices are rising once again as strikes resume in Iran and ships are once again coming under fire. That's sending gas prices higher.
16: Prices right now at the pump are up 8 cents over the last week. The national average is now $3.82. And analysts are forecasting that we could see $4 gas in the next 7 to 10 days, if not sooner. And this all comes back to the Strait of Hormuz. It is not returning to the old normal. Fewer ships are moving through there. Just 10 of them crossed through overnight. For reference, during the MOU, when that was happening, you were seeing 70 ships through.
8: ABC Chief Business Correspondent Rebecca Jarvis. Controversy is brewing in Richland Parish, Louisiana, where Meta is more than doubling the size of its data center. Governor Jeff Landry says a $50 billion project will create thousands of jobs.
17: That is opportunity. That is how you lift people out of poverty. That's how That's how you fix a broken state.
8: But local activist Elena DeLoro worries about the pull on the power grid.
18: It's all Entergy Louisiana customers that bear the risk of this project.
8: The project's so big, 10 power plants have to be built to supply the electricity. One of the world's largest and most complete T-Rex fossils has been sold for a record $50 million at auction. Gus, the T-Rex measures about 12 feet tall. It's about 63% complete, discovered on a South Dakota ranch dating back 67 million years. Dave Packer, ABC News.
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1: 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It's Tuesday on Honestly Provocative Talk Radio for America. 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A shout out to our friends in Bend, Oregon, who catch great talk radio on KBND. That's AM 1110, and you can find my show there Monday through Friday. 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That is the excuse of a suburb of Los Angeles called Culver City. They had their last brand new drive-through restaurant in 1997, almost a third of a century ago. And yet now they are scared to death that an In-N-Out Burger might come to town, because they say they're worried about traffic congestion, air quality, and where or what the establishments will do to the character of the area. Anyway, glad to be with you and always glad to take your calls. This segment of the show brought to you by Lean. Everybody talks about those weight loss injections, but if you want results without needles, doctors created Lean. 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Let me go first to Chris. Hey, Chris, welcome to the program. What's on your mind?
2: Hey, Lars, how's it going?
1: Very well, sir. Thanks for asking.
2: Thank you. I've been listening to your show for the past year.
1: Thank you.
2: I've been enjoying it. Don't know why I didn't start sooner. But you were talking about the schools being able to tap into devices to hear your home life and stuff like that earlier.
1: Yep. Not necessarily the audio, but to track the whereabouts and a lot of personal info. There are a number of software companies that are doing this. Thomson Reuters, you might recognize Reuters as a news agency, but Thomson Reuters has a software called Clear. There are some other software packages. And what the schools claim they're doing is that they're trying to verify that a kid actually lives in the district, things like that. But what the Clear software does, it says, it makes it possible for school district personnel to access license plate data and develop pattern of life information about students and families. Can you imagine that kind of intrusion into a child's life or the life of his family or her family?
2: It's crazy. I'm not familiar with the license plate part, but my kids, like most kids, they bring home Chromebooks every
1: yep.
2: year at the beginning of the year.
1: Yep.
2: And I have a personal experience that happened, I believe it was back in April. I have my youngest daughter, I got four kids, my 11-year-old. Yeah. You know, so, I mean, I've got years, my oldest is 21, so I've got years of experience dealing with them. And I came from a very mean father, and so I've always vowed to not be that way to my kids.
1: Good for
2: you. So I tend to hold my temper back quite a bit. But my youngest one, she has lately, my wife claims that she's just gone through puberty, and which I understand, but she's been testing our tempers a lot lately.
1: Okay.
2: So anyways, back in April, she was doing something, being mean to her brother. And I told her just to go upstairs and chill out, you know, go in her room.
1: Yep.
2: She yelling at me, no. Told her to go in her house.
1: I know. I don't want to hurry along, but I want to get to the point.
2: Yeah.
1: What's the point you're seeking to make?
2: The point is, she had her Chromebook in her room, and I went up to her room, and not my finest moment, but I yelled at her to stop disrespecting me, and she wouldn't stop, and so I said, give me your phone. And she wouldn't refuse to give me her phone while I paid for the phone. Mm-hmm. So I grabbed the phone out of her hand, and she yelled, don't touch me. And I said, I didn't touch you. I touched your phone. I go back downstairs with her phone. 10 minutes later, I got a knock on the door from the police department doing a welfare check on my child. And
1: wow.
2: Said her name, Emily. Physically said her name. And
1: how did they explain how they knew that?
2: They would

0: an appropriate thing, but if somebody in the neighborhood called police and said, hey, we hear some yelling next door, you might want to check in on them. And if the police said, well, who's there? Well, there's a young girl named Emily. That could be explained by some things. What did they finally determine?
1: There was no wrongdoing. It was just her being disrespectful, and the police told her that she needed to be listen to what her parents say and do. So nothing happened against me or nothing. But I know that the neighbors don't really know her name. We don't communicate with the neighbors a whole lot, other than hi and bye. There's a broken language.
0: But that would mean that you wouldn't know whether or not they knew your daughter's name either. They might have known your daughter's name. But the bottom line is, do you think they shouldn't have called the cops?
1: Well, I don't think that the home devices should be listening in. I found out that it was the home device just because of Google searching, and Google searching says that it will do that.
0: It can listen in, but how would the police have had access to that? And by the way, so quickly.
1: Because upon my Google searching, it says if your device is on or if the microphone is on.
0: Yeah, I get that the phones are capable of picking up audio even if they're not on, turned on and making a call. But how would they have got that information to the police that quickly? Minutes.
1: Well, because it was the Chromebook. It wasn't her phone. And the Chromebook is ran by the school AI. And from what I've researched, that the school AI, when the AI hits an alert on verbal talk, if it alerts, like, any kind of harassment, it alerts the school, and then the school alerts the police department.
0: Wow. Well, if that's the case, that's exactly what we're talking about here, but even more so. Because what they're saying is the schools are now capable of tracking your child's cell phone, even if you own the cell phone. They're also capable of tracking all those school devices, whether they're pads or Chromebooks. And it provides a window into people's lives that the government, and remember the schools are government. The school, so-called public schools, are a government agency. They have no business poking into your private life. They have no business getting information about your family, where you go, what you do, or what you say, unless they have a warrant, and a warrant takes probable cause to believe that you've committed a crime. But, Chris, I appreciate the story, and thanks very much for the call. 866-HEY-LARS. That's 866-439-5277. Send your emails to talk@LarsLarson.com. 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Is what's in your salad bowl being watched, or are we flying blind a bit? We'll talk to our medical go-to guy coming up next.

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12: Hey, welcome back to the Lars Larson Show. A stomach parasite is creeping through America's produce aisles, and the system built to catch it just got gutted. Is what's in your salad bowl being watched, or are we flying blind a bit? Well, I thought we'd talk about that with our favorite doctor, Dr. Henry Miller, medical doctor, molecular biologist, currently at the Science Literacy Project. Dr. Miller, welcome back.
13: Good to be with you, as always, Lars.
12: Let me take my first run at this. Cyclosporiasis. Am I close?
13: Cyclosporiasis, yeah.
12: Sporiasis. Okay, so I have to remember the heartbreak of psoriasis. That'll help me remember that if anybody remembers the ads. So it's a gastrointestinal illness. It's in your gut. Why is this spreading across half the country now?
13: Well, it's an interesting puzzle. Because we really don't know how widespread it is. And the reason for that is bureaucratic. Last year, CDC reduced the number of food pathogens that had mandatory reporting of illnesses from 8 to 2. So the only two remaining are E. coli and Salmonella. And Cyclospora, the organism that causes cyclosporiasis, was one of those that was omitted. So we really don't have a good grip on how many cases there are. To give you an example of why we're puzzled, Michigan has more than 1,500 confirmed cases, which is way more than anywhere else in the country. And it's hard to know whether it's just that they're better at reporting, testing and reporting, or whether for some reason they really are way ahead. Anyway, the illness is spread by a microscopic parasite that's found on leafy greens, particularly lettuce and, for some reason, cilantro and basil, and causes watery diarrhea and dehydration and is a nuisance. And it's difficult to diagnose cases of it for two reasons. One is that the incubation period from the time that you consume contaminated greens until symptoms begin is on average about a week.
3: With the range being
13: between 2 and 14 days.
12: So that means you have to remember every salad you ate for the last 2 weeks?
13: Exactly. every salad and every fast food restaurant you went to and so on.
12: Oh, yeah, because it could be the lettuce on your hamburger, right?
13: Right, or on your taco in particular.
12: Yeah.
13: So it's very difficult. The other reason is that the test on feces for cyclospora is not a typical one that's done in doctor's offices or laboratories. So they have to order a special test, which, again, delays the whole process until physicians everywhere are aware that this is a problem and specifically order that test for patients who are
12: okay,
13: ill.
12: So, doctor, tell me something. Let's go back to the CDC scaling down their surveillance network. What was the reason they gave for going from 8 mandatory reported diseases down to 2? And were they still allowing that if a state wanted to gather the data, the fact that the feds told you don't have to didn't mean they weren't going to do it anyway, right?
13: Exactly. Well, that's true. CDC said it was for funding reasons, that they were really triaging and requiring mandatory reporting for only the most common and most serious of the GI bacteria or organisms. So, you know, whether it's pound-wise and penny-foolish or not, or good triaging, I guess, is a judgment call. It's hard to know.
12: Well, let me ask you this. Logically, when was the last time that cyclosporiasis actually came into the news or was notable publicly? That might tell you why they said this one is one we should take off the list. It's not around very often. And when it is, you have a tough time tracking it back to where it actually originated.
13: Good point. The last major outbreak was 2013. So it's not a common one. It's not nearly as common as, say, E. coli or Salmonella or Staphylococcus.
12: Because it would be interesting. I mean, if you were to say, what would your dream list of diseases to monitor and have mandatory reporting on, would it be 8? Would it be 18? Would it be 80? I mean, how many diseases should we track, assuming we had unlimited resources?
13: That's a judgment call. I think mine would be maybe half a dozen, including Cyclospora at the bottom of the list. But E. coli and Salmonella,
12: those are the biggies,
13: and Shigella and Staphylococcus would be the top of the list.
12: Okay, so is there any effective way to protect yourself against this?
13: Yeah, there are a couple. One is to wash carefully, very carefully, any greens that you buy, and to cook them if possible, if the recipe is consistent with that.
12: Here we are in barbecue season, and you're saying don't put any fresh lettuce on your hamburger unless you want to cook it first.
13: Yeah, well, one way to finesse that with lettuce is to buy only full heads of lettuce, intact heads of lettuce, and not
12: and peel green, off the outer leaves
13: in a bag. Yeah, don't buy mixed greens in a bag from the supermarket, and then you can discard the outer leaves from the lettuce, a few outer leaves, and wash. Be sure to wash everything that goes into food or that you're going to consume just by itself. So I think that it's probably, I'm guessing here, it's probably more likely that the contamination comes from produce of Mexico. And so states like Texas and California are probably more prone.
12: By the way, is there any way to spray for this in the fields in the United States to keep this stuff down, the parasite?
13: No, not really, because it comes from the soil. You'd have to use massive amounts of antibiotics, which would be a hazard on the soil.
12: Let's not do that. But you're saying that Mexico is one of the major sources for that?
13: That would be my guess. But it's only a guess because their hygiene in the fields and in workers is not terrific.
12: No, in fact, I don't know that it's terrific in the United States, although it's probably a bit better than in Mexico.
13: Yeah, somewhat better.
12: Yeah, and so not much way to address it. Dr. Miller, thank you very much.
13: A pleasure, as always.
12: That is Dr. Henry Miller. He's at the Science Literacy Project, medical doctor, molecular biologist, the Glenn Swaggart Distinguished Scholar at the Science Literacy Project. We'll get to your phone calls and emails in just a moment at 866-HEY-LARS. That's 866-439-5277. Coming up, a man's accused of trying to take a baby in a stroller away from its mother in Seattle. And he's not even going to be charged with felony attempted kidnapping. We'll get to that outrage coming up next.
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1: Hardworking families are struggling, while too many tax dollars are wasted on fraud and failed programs. It's got to change. I'm Michael Baumgartner. In Congress, I'm fighting for our priorities and getting results. We cut taxes while increasing funding for rural hospitals, provided historic support for WSU research, and helped pass what the American Cancer Society called the most impactful cancer-fighting bill in years. I'm Michael Baumgartner, candidate for Congress, and I approve this message because I'll never stop fighting for Eastern Washington.
2: ABC News, I'm Dave Packer. The blockade on Iranian ships in the Strait of Hormuz, President Trump says it's back on, but his proposal from yesterday to toll ships there is off. ABC's Karen Travers in Washington.
3: The president announced a 20% toll on ships going through that critical waterway, saying that the U.S. would offer protection and safe passage, but then expect payment for it. 24 hours later, the president reversed that and pulled it back.
2: A pause in ICE traffic stops after the fatal shooting of a 26-year-old Colombian man as he drove to work in Maine Monday. It was the second such shooting in a week, coming after another fatal shooting during a traffic stop in Houston. Investigators in Mississippi's Jackson County trying to build a timeline in the lead up to Nolan Wells' death on July 4th after the teen did not return from a boating trip with friends to a remote island in the Gulf. And Spain advancing to its first World Cup final since winning in 2010 with a 2-0 victory over France. This is ABC News.
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5: Hi, it's Chris Crocker in the 4 News Now First Alert Weather Center. Our skies are clearing for clear skies overnight, a low of 58. For Wednesday, it is going to be hot, a high temperature of 95 degrees with partly to mostly sunny skies. Slight chance of showers on Thursday, with a high temperature of 98.
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6: 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They're the values that make Central Washington strong. But radicals in Olympia and Washington, D.C. are driving up costs, killing jobs, and attacking our way of life. 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
18: Hey, welcome back to the Lars Larson Show. It's a Tuesday. It's honestly provocative talk radio for America. In a moment, I want to tell you the details of an incident in which a man attempted to kidnap a child, except he's not going to be charged with attempted kidnapping. It is outrageous. He will be charged only with a misdemeanor. You're going to want to hear the details of that. First, your calls. 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And Bill is on the line from New Jersey, listening on WOND. Hey, Bill, welcome to the program. What's on your mind?
19: Hi, thanks for taking the call. You mentioned some time ago about the Cars for Kids commercial. And
18: yeah.
19: They did pull it here. I wondered why, and you mentioned that they were being sued. But now it's back on the air, and I checked for the fine print. There isn't any.
18: Well, there is some fine print. They were taken off the air in California. I'm not in California. You're not in California. Right. So that means that in other parts of the United States, that court decision would not have affected them. And as I understand, the decision made in California, they took it off the air. They said you have to fully explain the ties to what this actually does, where the money is actually going, and that if you do that, you can put it back on the air. So my understanding is the Cars for Kids ads are back on the air in California. Now, I have no connection to Cars for Kids other than working in an industry where that spot, that commercial, has been ubiquitous in my business for, I think, decades and decades. And if you're going to run an ad like that, soliciting donations to a cause, I think you should explain to the public what the cause is all about, right?
19: Right. The appeals court said they were allowed to show it again. So nationwide, it's a nationwide lawsuit, yeah. The information I got.
18: Yeah, and that's what I said. They said, if you will explain where the money is going and what it's being used for, you're allowed to put the ads back on. And as I understand it, the court decision was only involving California, which would mean that you would have to take the ads off till you fix them in California, but nowhere else.
19: Hmm.
18: So in that case, it was a very limited decision by the courts. And you can imagine why. I mean, imagine a court telling a private organization what they must do to engage in free speech. I mean, even if the ads are irritating or bothersome to some people, that's exactly what the First Amendment was meant to protect, wasn't it?
19: But it is kind of misleading because it says, you would mention it's for the Jewish families.
18: Yeah, it's primarily for Jewish kids and to go back and visit the Holy Land. And so the court wanted them to explain that. But I think even that might be problematic when it comes to First Amendment free speech. I mean, imagine what would happen, Bill, if somebody listened to my show and they said, Lars, many times you talk about all the good things about capitalism. You don't talk about a lot of the bad things about capitalism. We want you to put more of that into your show. Otherwise, you're not allowed to be on the radio. Do you think that any court under the First Amendment could actually direct my speech that way?
19: I wouldn't say that.
18: No. And so when a group like the group behind Cars for Kids goes out and makes an appeal to people and says, will you donate to our group? I mean, who would have to be in the business unless you said all this money goes to kids and, in fact, some of it was going to the elderly? Then you could say it was a deceptive ad. But when you say it's Cars for Kids, do you have to explain? I mean, are there organizations that appeal saying, help us with scholarships for young men and women? If that group primarily benefits people of color, should they have to explain that explicitly so that somebody who's donating to the group understands the scholarships are primarily for kids of color or students of color? I don't know, because the minute the government starts to do what the courts have called compelled speech, telling Americans, whether they're an individual or an organization, this is the way you're going to speak. And if you don't want to be banned from speaking altogether, this is the way you have to speak. That to me, I don't think you have to be a lawyer to understand that crosses that First Amendment line, doesn't it?
19: That is tough. It's a tough line to cross.
18: Well, because the minute you go across that line and you have the government, which is a court, telling a private group or private individual, this is how you're allowed to speak. I mean, to me, this is kind of like what is the case in Great Britain, where if you want to stand somewhere and speak a certain message about something like rape gangs, the government will come along and say, if you even suggest that those rape gangs are made up primarily of Muslim immigrants, we're going to throw you in jail. Do I want a government capable of doing that? I don't. I don't want us to end up like Canada. I don't want us to end up like Great Britain. And God bless the Canadians and the British. But the fact is, they don't have a First Amendment. That is one of the things that makes America an exceptional country. And, Bill, I appreciate the call from New Jersey. I got to tell you about this story, though. I don't live in Seattle. I live a couple of hundred miles south of there. But there was an incident not long ago. It was on July 9th, so we're talking about less than a week ago. And what happened was, a man, who I think I would define as generically crazy, showed up at one of the most famous locations in the city of Seattle. It's called the Pike Marketplace, Pike Place Market. And I've been there 100 times myself over the last few decades. It's a great tourist attraction, and people go there just to walk around, to see the things that are being sold. There's a famous fish market. In which the guys behind the counter throw the fish back and forth. It's quite a show. But there was a mom there with a baby in a stroller. And while she's there at Pike Marketplace, a man runs up and grabs the stroller and tries to drag the stroller away from the mom's the child's mother. And what happened was the mother called her husband, who was nearby, and he took the family into a store. The husband arrived, prevented the man from entering the store. The man was arrested by the police. But get this, the local prosecutor's office said, we've looked at the case. It does not meet the legal standard for a felony charge of attempted kidnapping. They say, quote, SPD, Seattle Police Department, did not believe that this case met felony filing standards under a state law based on available evidence, and accordingly, SPD detectives are referring the case to the city attorney's office for consideration of filing a misdemeanor charge. Misdemeanor. You try to snatch somebody's kid, and you don't get charged with attempt kidnapping. You get charged with, at most, a misdemeanor. Hey, a little warning. Do you really want another summer like last summer, where you barely slept because you were too hot all night long? Now, people blame that summertime heat for their bad sleep, when really it might be your mattress trapping all that heat near you. And if you already sleep too hot, summer only makes it worse. That's why I switched to a ghost bed. Ghost bed helps keep you cool all night long. 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
0: Hey, welcome back to the program. So a man invites his neighbors over to pray at his home, and his town sends him a cease and desist order and then stopped picking up his trash. So when, since when, does any American need a permit to be able to pray in his own living room or her own living room? I thought we'd put that to Mark Wheat, who's general counsel, top lawyer at Advancing American Freedom. Mark, welcome back.
15: Lars, thank you very much. This is a great case to explore.
0: It's crazy. I, for the life of me, I don't understand why government agencies, in this case a city, would decide to jump into this with both feet, since it seems like from the get-go, it immediately violates the First Amendment. Am I wrong?
15: No, you're absolutely right. It is unbelievable. When people hear about this case, they think, how can this be happening in America? It is an unbelievable case that the Supreme Court has indicated they want to hear this.
0: And in fact, it's a case that's 5 years old. I would have kind of expected that if a city decided we're going to go after this and tell somebody this man must have a permit to be able to invite a dozen neighbors over to pray in his home. His name is Daniel Grand, and he's an Orthodox Jew. I happen to be a Protestant Christian. Doesn't matter. All of us, both of us, have First Amendment freedoms. I would have expected the city to have caved in at some point or had its attorneys say, hey, come to your senses. This is a loser case all day long. Do you suppose they're hearing that from their lawyer?
15: You know, they should. I remember when there was a case that was up relating to parents wanting to opt out of gender-bending instructions. And the Supreme Court, or, you know, the school board fought them all the way up to the Supreme Court. And Justice Kagan, you know, a liberal appointee, asked them, why are we here? Why are you fighting these parents? And I think the same thing could be held here. Is why would you fight this man of faith all the way up to the Supreme Court?
0: Well, and in fact, the weird letter, because what a cease and desist is, you know, I mean, those letters can be used for a lot of things. You're a lawyer. I'm not a lawyer. But if I had a patent on something or I had a trademark on something, and then I saw that Mark Wheat over at Advancing American Freedom, he was using my copyright, work. And I said, you can't use that, Mark. I'm sending you a cease and desist letter. That's the kind of thing. So the city knocked this letter out the very next day and said, if you have this meeting, then your home is transformed into a place of religious assembly, which is prohibited by the town zoning laws. So the town actually thought they had the right to prohibit religious places of assembly in a First Amendment America?
15: You know, the liberals will always attack conservatives on pro-life issues, and it will be like, stay out of my bedroom. And here it's like, well, stay out of my prayer closet. You know, it's just one of the most outrageous things I've ever heard of in my entire life. And I can't believe we just celebrated our 250th anniversary as a free country. And we are fighting for this man's rights to pray with friends.
0: Well, and this almost sounds like it was personal between the mayor and Daniel Grand, because after they sent the letter saying you're transforming your house into a place of religious assembly prohibited by the town zoning laws, so Grand, the mayor, doubled down on it, publicly declaring that the cease and desist was still in effect and that he was going to have the neighbors spy on Daniel Grand to make sure he wasn't violating the rule. Is that really the way it went down?
15: You know, I think it really was. And, you know, and you also have to wonder, with the rise of anti-Semitism, you know, it's always been embedded in the far left, but now it's emerging on the far right. And you've got to wonder, why would they go after someone who is praying for his country and his community and get him in trouble with the law? I mean, I look at this and think, you know, when you see an Orthodox Jew walking down the street in your neighborhood, You know they're an Orthodox Jew because of the way they dress. To me, this just really looks like it's just anti-faith. It's anti-Semitic. Why would they keep fighting this poor man all the way up to the Supreme Court?
0: Well, and tell me this, since it's going to the Supreme Court, that means the lower courts have already heard it. That means the evidence base is already there. It's all baked in the cake, and all the court gets to do. So what do we know about the motivations of the town, town fathers and mothers?
15: You know, you really can't get that from the record on their motivation. All you know is
0: they didn't put it on paper because they had good lawyers.
15: Right. And so, you know, they send cease and desist notifications. They send paperwork that looks like it has the force of law, but they're just making it up. I mean, how can you say that someone praying with friends has turned their house into a church or a synagogue?
0: Well, I mean, but Mark, I'm curious about this because I'm trying to imagine the process. Maybe it's not as I imagine it. But if the people of the city who decide, the mayor or the city council members say, hey, we're going to tell our lawyer to send a cease and desist because I assume it would have been drafted by a lawyer. If the lawyer in question then asks, well, what am I telling them to stop doing? Stop praying in your house. Wouldn't you think there might be a letter back from the, or an email back or a text message from the lawyer saying, hey, boss, I don't think we can tell people to stop praying in their houses. I think that violates the Bill of Rights. Wouldn't there have been some record of all that, or do you think they did it all in person the way the mob does?
15: Well, you know, a lot of that stuff can't be reached because it's attorney-client privilege, or it's a deliberative process. But, you know, one thing you might want to ask is, gosh, I wish we were more of a nation of courage where people were willing to walk away from a job more often. And, you know, any lawyer that was asked to do that should have said, well, I'm not doing it. You're unhappy with me. You can fire me. But this is completely runs counter to American history and tradition.
0: Yeah, but I imagine there's some city attorney who works for this city who said, you know what? They pay me really, really well. I don't have a lot of workload. So I'll tell you what, whatever they want me to draft, and when it ends up going to the Supreme Court, I'll get a chance to be involved in that, and I'll rack up even more billable hours. I mean, forgive me for thinking that there are a few attorneys out there who are just like that. Mark, keep up the good work at Advancing American Freedom, and we appreciate your time.
15: Oh, thank you very, very much for giving greater attention to this case.
0: We got to do it. Hey, Mark, thank you very much. That's Mark Wheat from, he's the general counsel, the top lawyer at Advancing American Freedom. Glad to get your emails. Send those emails to talk@LarsLarson.com. 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
18: From ABC News, I'm Dave Packer. The Department of Homeland Security's new order to ICE after agents shot and killed a man in Biddeford, Maine Monday morning. ABC's Victor Okendo is there.
21: It was the second time in a week that ICE killed a person who was not the target they were pursuing. And now DHS is ordering a pause for most vehicle stops. Sources tell ABC News ICE officers will get new training. Orders are, Tom Homan says the pause will be short. But it comes as hundreds in Maine protested the killing of 26-year-old Johann Sebastian Guerrero from Colombia.
18: President Trump backed off his one-day-old threat to impose a 20% tax on cargo transiting the Strait of Hormuz. He says that money will be replaced by future trade and investment deals with Gulf allies.
22: And we would like to invest tremendously in the United States as opposed to charging a fee. And I like that, actually, because I don't think anybody should be able to charge a fee for the strait or for any other strait relationship.
18: Meanwhile, a U.S. blockade on Iranian ships and ports has been reimposed. Taco Bell says it's voluntarily and temporarily removing some ingredients at select restaurants amid the parasitic outbreak impacting multiple states.
26: The company is noting that public health officials have not confirmed a link between cyclosporiasis and any specific supplier or restaurant. In Michigan alone, 600 more cases have been reported since Monday. Preliminary findings in Michigan suggest lettuce or salad greens could be the source of the illness. Alex Stone, ABC News.
18: Investigators in Jackson County, Mississippi are asking for the public's help as they try to build a timeline in the lead up to Nolan Wells' death after the teen failed to return from a July 4th boating trip with friends. In the San Francisco Bay, search and rescue near Alcatraz Island, where a pleasure boat sank today after a reported vessel fire. 19 people were reported on board that vessel. 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
28: Ask yourself this question. Is it really worth holding on to that timeshare that you know you need to get rid of? Here's the truth. The average maintenance fee just went up over 17%. That could have been 117%, and there's nothing you can do about it. When you buy a timeshare, you give them a blank.